0: The officers that were involved should either be suspended or fired.
1: The LAPD has promised a comprehensive review of the shooting. An urgent search underway for the suspect in a series of highway shootings in the Kansas City area. ABC's Olivia Rubin.
2: The FBI offering a $25,000 reward for any information leading to the arrest of 22-year-old Oscar Sanchez Munoz. Police saying they tracked Sanchez Munoz to two homes where they thought he could be. One caught fire. At the other, spent shells visible from the ammunition police used to get inside. Several windows shattered. A search ending with no sign of the suspect. Authorities warning that the suspect is armed and dangerous, telling anyone who sees him to call 911 immediately.
1: President Trump said that the U.S. Park Police have arrested multiple people for, quote, vandalizing the Lincoln Memorial reflecting pool and pledged that work would begin immediately to repair the peeling lining. One of the men who has been seen on video being arrested said he didn't vandalize anything and, quote, said, by the time I realized what was going on, I was being put in handcuffs. Dave Packer, ABC.
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1: 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We're talking about general topics of law. Seek an attorney. You know what I was thinking about is I'm looking at my drink, and America's 250th birthday coming up in July, and why do I want to comment on that? Listen to this. This is what just brings everything full circle for me. And I'm going to show you guys the name. I've written it down. And I got this individual that I know and known forever put this post on and said as follows. Yes, I've now officially realized I'm old because I remember in 1976 celebrating America's 200th birthday.
2: I did too.
1: And I remember that too. And this is the guy's name. I don't want to say his name. Remember him?
2: Yes.
1: Remember him? You know him?
3: Yes, yes, yes.
1: Yeah, yeah. So anyway, he put that on there.
2: Oh, I saw that. I didn't realize it was him.
1: It was him, yeah. He did that. So anyway, I'm just realizing, well, happy birthday.
2: Where were you in 1976?
1: I was in a small town on a farm in Northern California.
2: Where were you, Todd?
1: I was in high school. Was I in high school? No. I was still eighth grade, I think.
3: I was, I was eight. So I was in Yuba City. I was, the second grade, third grade?
1: Yeah.
2: And you know where I was?
1: Oregon.
3: On top of a warehouse roof. Sun tanning.
2: Nope. I was in American Institute for Foreign Study, and in 1976, in July 4th, I would have been in Germany.
1: You were in Germany?
2: I was in Germany.
1: Wow.
2: Yeah. I went to 13 countries in 12 weeks.
1: Then you missed the celebration in America.
2: I celebrated, but...
1: In Germany.
2: But in Germany.
1: Oh.
2: Yeah, and we had a lot of fun, too. It was a lot of fun.
1: I'm sure you would.
2: Nobody
1: have a
2: else
1: lot
2: cared
1: of fun.
2: About it. It was just us in our school.
1: Oh, your school kind of went? It was a school?
2: It was American Institute for Foreign Studies.
1: Oh, that's
2: so
1: cool.
2: It was like a foreign school.
1: Right.
2: We went to different countries and studied in different schools.
1: That's interesting.
2: It was really fun.
1: Was that when your dad was still alive? Or?
2: No, that was a year after.
1: Year after.
2: The year after he was killed, and then my mom let me go. And you know how I got to go?
1: By the way, Denise's dad was a police officer. And
2: yeah, he's a
1: fallen
2: officer.
1: Was killed while he was working. And
2: right.
1: There's a freeway. He's got his name on a freeway in Oregon.
2: Yes.
1: Yep.
2: Off I-5 between what is it, 41st? And, between one exit and the University of Oregon exit. I should put it that way.
1: Nice.
2: Yeah, and then the other thing about that was that it was disco, so I got to see my first disco dancing and all that. That happened that same summer.
1: I had my angel flights on at the time. Cal, did you have your angel flights on?
4: Yeah, my wide whale corduroys were out of fashion all of a sudden.
1: I know. Cal was just...
4: I was in Butte, Montana.
1: Oh.
4: Working my first TV job there.
1: I was going to say...
2: Yeah, I got to. My mom signed for me to get a loan, and I borrowed $1,600, and I paid for the trip myself, and then I cleaned houses to get the cash for spending. And then the next year, I worked at Arctic Circle and paid back my loan.
1: Good for you.
2: Wow. Isn't that proud? That's good, huh?
1: That's good for you.
2: Yeah, I did good.
1: Well, without further ado, Cal, let's go to case or no case. Let's do that.
4: All right, give me a second. All right, here we go.
1: Yeah,
4: all right, here we go.
0: Now it's time to play Case or No Case.
4: Traffic fatalities in Texas were becoming alarmingly high, and the state said, what can we do about this? So they decided, we have a really good idea. Let's put a bunch of electronic messaging billboards all along the freeway and put a daily traffic fatality count on the messaging boards. Well, to see the signs, you know, you ask yourself, Todd, I'm sure, is asking, well, what could go wrong?
3: That's exactly what I was asking.
4: Well, to see the sign, Todd, you have to take your eyes off the road to read the number. So one guy was on his way home to Austin after going to Amarillo, a long drive, a guy named Derek Flanagan. And he goes along and he looks up at the sign, and the next thing he knows, his car is wrapped around the pole holding the electronic sign. And he said, wait a minute, I wouldn't have gotten in a crash had they not distracted me by this sign. And so I want to know, and I guess it's your turn to start, Todd, when he went after the State Department of Transportation, TDOT, to see if he had a case or no case. So what do you think?
3: Well, you know, this presents an interesting dilemma here, because my first thought is, gee, something that might seem like to have big pockets, would you want to go after that, thinking that maybe even it was slightly my fault, they would go ahead and throw me a bone and
4: settle up
3: because it's, well, and then, but you also have to remember that this is also a governmental agency which has the endless resources to bury you in litigation, and good luck finding a lawyer that wants to go ahead and take on the big government, big bad government. And you now also have to deal with a slight change in statute of limitations issues, because if you file a claim against the government, you have to file sooner than you would have otherwise filed outside. Learned that from Penny and Associates. Thank you very much. And so you've got all of these issues here dealing with. I will say, what the heck? He probably filed and got some nuisance. Well, not nuisance. He got a settlement. Filed, settled, done.
4: Got something out of
3: yes.
4: it. All right. Denise, what do you think? So that would be yes on the case.
3: Go ahead. Yes on the case.
2: Was there a traffic sign? Was there a traffic sign business involved, too?
4: No, this was the state. TDOT did it. They had a contractor that did it, but it was the state's project. Yes.
2: So it was state and not local.
4: The state engineered it. The state said, here's where you put the signs. We're going to put electronic things so we can change the number every day. All of that.
2: Wow, that's just kind of stupid, to be really honest. Why would you want to, you know, broadcast deaths every day, daily deaths on the freeways? I'm going to say that this is all a figment of Cal's imagination. No case.
4: Okay.
3: The state's defense is, well, he didn't die. It's working.
1: That's true. Oh, God. Denise, you know what? I was going to go with exactly what you said, but since my colleague that has followed me last time and was very loyal, I will be loyal to Todd.
3: Uh-oh.
1: And I'm going to follow Todd and say it's a

0: This wasn't like these massive billboards. It was just a smaller.
1: No, you see the message boards along the freeways in California. It's like that. It's probably 3 feet tall and half a lane wide. You know, pretty big. Yeah,
0: that's for sure. You, reading those things, you're like you're gonna be distracted.
1: Well, it's like a vision test on the highway.
2: You almost described it using the same cadence as the song "Grandma's Feather Bed." 3 feet tall and five lanes wide, it's soft as a downy chick.
0: What was that?
2: Sorry, you never heard the song "Grandma's Feather Bed"?
0: No.
2: And all the kids.
0: That sounds a little bit
2: 5 foot high, 6 feet wide.
0: Sounds a little bit off.
1: Soft as a downy chick. Yeah.
0: All right, we
2: cool
0: come back.
2: In the middle. It's soft.
0: We're gonna either finish the case or no case. We're gonna get into this New York serial killer. What the bizarre thing, after all DNA, they found DNA and they opened this cold case, and he admitted, and not just that he was found guilty, he admitted it and pled guilty.
1: And not just one count, like...
0: Oh, six, seven,
3: And he even admitted to one he was not charged with.
0: Yeah, we'll be back.
3: Woo!
1: What a story coming up after this on Radio Law Talk, plus the answer to case or no case. It's all straight ahead, and it's all next, right here, right now.
4: Aired on Radio Law Talk contain the opinions of the sponsor. The airing of said announcements on Radio Law Talk does not constitute an endorsement. 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
8: Oh, sorry. Cal, case or no case, this is about this very interesting situation that I don't remember, but Todd and I said it's a case and it settles. Denise said no case. What say you, Cal?
9: Here's what I say. The laws in Texas have a specific exclusion in them called government speech doctrine, meaning in this matter the state is allowed to use its own highway signs to convey a safety message, and if somebody reads it and gets into a wreck, it's on them and not the state. The state is protected. No case. But they still post the fatality count, as they call it now, end
8: Denise
9: the streak.
8: Nailed it.
9: Yeah, so they put it out there, end the streak. So they still post this, and they do this, and they say the signs are now part of their end the streak campaign, and used to call it traffic fatality count. So now they call it end the streak. So the numbers are there, and they try to remind people, much like roadside memorials in Montana, where they put crosses up where there's been a fatal accident. They just want to remind people something bad happened here. Slow down.
8: You see there they're going to do that, and then all of a sudden put Penny and Associate Injury Lawyer.
9: Yeah, right beneath it, there's a little card holder.
8: Yeah.
9: That is case.
10: You know what's as effective as that kind of a sign?
9: Here's your sign. No.
10: Those crosses that
9: right.
10: You see.
9: In Montana.
10: The crosses.
9: Yes.
10: And that's where you should be. You should be putting your cards on the cross.
8: Oh, my gosh. Jeez. I'm getting lower and lower as I go. You know what's interesting, though? I don't like the crosses on the thing because it, I don't like that. But to me, but they do that intentionally, I guess. The state does in Montana.
9: Yes, the state
8: that.
9: Of Montana does that. Yes, they have for years. Mm-hmm. And by the way, next hour, I'm going to take you to the case of the alcohol samples in Costco. That's next hour where they're handing out free booze during sample day. That's next hour on Case or No Case.
8: Guy by the name of, in New York, I don't know where Gilgo Beach is, area in New York. There's a guy by the name of Herman, H-E-U-E-R-M-A-N-N. As everybody thinks, Rex Herman seems normal, has a wife, a daughter, a stepson, is an architect. Everything seems normal. However, as DNA comes aboard and all these cold cases are sitting there, there's a serial killer that was out there murdering women out near, that's why they call it the Gilgo Beach killer, near Gilgo Beach. And this guy, they finally caught up to him through DNA evidence. they connected the following. Apparently, there was evidence that someone testified of one of the ladies that disappeared and they found dead, of a green Avalanche pickup truck registered to him. Some witnesses reported were parked in one of the murdered women's driveway. That's one. Some forensic evidence, cell phone records, and burner phone. For some reason, they got some information. His internet activity, but more than anything, his DNA evidence. They had DNA evidence on from hairs on the murder victims. That, of course, they keep all this evidence. And they got it, and they thought it might be him. They were never sure. And they got it by a pizza crust that he threw away. They followed him, and he threw some pizza crust away that he had chewed on, and they matched the DNA to the DNA found on at least one of the ladies that was murdered. So here's what I want to talk about. This is the interesting thing. The wife and the daughter had no idea. Thought he was a normal type of father. Everything. He probably went to the, I'm not saying he probably went to the school. And, you know, oh, Father's Day, fathers talk about, you know, what they're going to, you know, oh, I'm an architect and talks to the children, probably was, I'm not saying he was, a coach, you know, one of those, just a typical father he came across as. He looks kind of weird, though. I did see him, huh, Denise? He kind of
10: He's creepy looking.
8: Yeah, he is kind of creepy looking.
10: I wouldn't want him for my architect.
8: Yeah, I know, but.
5: Well, you say that now that you know. Now that you know
10: no,
5: his,
10: no, no, before, his... when he first got caught. He just looked creepy to me.
5: But even then, when he gets caught, it is you look at him, it's like, okay, I know this guy has been caught for these things. Yeah. I think it's very hard, and I don't want to defend
10: him. I still think he's creepy.
5: But, yeah.
8: Am I creepy looking in Todd?
10: I know you too well. You're like a creepy brother.
8: It's Todd. Todd's a creepy brother too. We're both creepy brothers.
10: Yes, you guys are like creepy brothers.
8: We're kind of like brother and sister, huh? We don't argue though, do we? We don't argue.
10: We do sometimes.
8: I know, but
10: it's
8: nothing
10: a healthy
8: serious.
10: Argument though.
8: But nothing serious.
10: No, we don't. We see things very differently.
8: I love.
10: But there's
8: Denise.
10: Respect in the difference.
8: Oh, I know. I love Denise. It's like, what are you thinking? That's so stupid. But then I'm like, man, I love Denise. She's just, we've known each other for how long?
10: And you know what happens when he calls me stupid?
8: I don't call you stupid.
10: I say stupid is as stupid does.
8: No, I said not. I don't know. I never call you stupid, but that what you said might be stupid.
10: Oh, God.
8: I've never called you stupid. Never. Have I ever called Cal? I call stupid all the time.
9: Every day.
8: Every day.
9: But rightfully so.
8: We come back. We're going to finish up with this serial killer because I want to talk briefly what has happened, what the wife has done just recently.
10: Okay.
8: And then we're going to jump on to a couple other things. We'll be back.
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8: So we're talking about this serial killer in New York, and clearly the, you know, your heart goes out for the victims' families. But you just wonder about the wife and daughter, what they're going through. She filed for divorce. In July of 2023, the minute she heard about this, mm-hmm. at least the allegations, right?
10: Well, by that time, too, they had gone in his house and they took out all kinds of evidence.
8: Really?
10: So she was seeing stuff coming out, you know?
8: Yeah. And she apparently, according to her and her daughter, and, you know, I don't know about the stepson, but basically said this was a shock to him. They just had no idea. And I believe that. I believe that too. So anyway, that's just what were some of the
10: he was charged. He was charged with seven murders, and he pled to all seven. And then he also pled to one he wasn't charged with. Wow. That was way back in 1998.
8: Jeez.
10: And this guy, he was methodical. I personally believe he probably did more.
8: He's a big dude too. He's not little.
5: He's 6'4", 250, 260.
10: Yeah, 260 probably. He's
8: well,
10: big.
8: Wasn't he having? Didn't he have sexual? I mean, he.
5: So
8: he
5: was, well,
10: they were all. Most of them were
8: ladies
10: sex
8: of the night.
10: Workers.
5: Yes.
10: Yeah.
5: That was one of the things that they all had in common. They were all sex workers. They were all petite. And the thing that they shared in terms of the sex work that they had in common is they advertised that they would meet their Johns privately at a location. And that just that was the perfect hunting ground, if you will, for somebody like this, that he got somebody who's probably not telling others where they're going. They're leading a life that's surreptitious by its very nature. Somewhere people don't know why they're gone, where they're missing, where they went. It's not like you tell people, hey mom, I'm going out to, and then they never show up again. And he prayed in that environment.
8: I know this was bizarre to say it this way, but where's the pimps when you isn't there the were there pimps that were
10: no they were
8: they were just by
10: well,
8: themselves.
10: Actually, I think that might have been who had seen his car. Somebody, he went and picked up somebody,
8: right.
10: and somebody else in that household saw his car, I believe. Mm. And he had a unique Chevy Avalanche, which we have one, too. Great
8: green.
10: Car.
8: Isn't it green?
10: Great.
8: Green?
10: It was green. That was what made it unusual. And he, you know what he ended up getting?
5: Was it?
10: He got 100 years to life without the possibility of parole.
8: Oh, I'm glad it's without the possibility of parole.
5: Was it 25 to life for each victim? I think that's how they had.
10: That would have been more.
5: Yeah.
10: Because there were seven victims. No, I think because it was a plea deal, it just ended up being 100 years.
8: Doesn't matter. He's 63. No, man. He ain't going to live.
10: No, he's
8: years.
10: Not getting out.
8: Well, you know, I wonder if something's going to happen to him in prison.
5: Oh, I would imagine so.
10: I mean, do prisoners care about rape of women? I thought they just cared about kids.
5: They do. I mean, you go in as a sex offender, and you do. But you know, one of the reasons we're talking about this was the sentencing was recently this past week, and I guess it begs the question: what's the purpose of sentencing? Or what's one of the things that they're trying to accomplish is to allow the family members of the victims the opportunity to have some sort of closure. And sometimes you have a perpetrator that will at least say they're sorry or do something. And when pressed. This guy, all he would say is acknowledge that he was responsible for the things that were stated in the courtroom, and then said nothing I could say would any words that I could say have no meaning. And the judge pressed him more. He said, aren't you really sorry? And he nodded and said yes. And that's when the judge went off on him. And
8: the judge was waiting. To
5: yeah, says oh, I know you're sorry that you got caught, and then laid into him. And honestly. I think the judge does this so that the judge can say things that the family members would have wanted to say, but they cannot for whatever reason.
10: Plus, his family did not attend, and they specifically made a statement that this isn't about us as victims. This is about the true victims that he killed and their family members. So we don't want to go there and distract from the true victims. But they're victims, too. This came up. Yeah. You remember the Gold Coast killer?
8: Yep.
10: In Northern California. Golden State killer, right? Is that what
8: it was? By the way, you knew...
10: I knew his wife, and his family too was so greatly impacted, and I can't imagine what it would be like to find out that somebody in your family, let alone your dad or your husband, is a serial killer. That just and the honest truth is, my husband bought me a 23andMe test.
8: And
10: I refuse to do the 23andMe test because I'm afraid somebody's going to get caught in my family that's a serial killer. Honestly, that's a true fear.
8: I just don't take those things no matter what.
9: Well, Denise, to your point, there was one of the books in the Oprah Book Club was the daughter of a truck driver who was a serial killer.
10: Oh, yeah, he was like
9: this? And so she found out about this and wrote a book. Yeah, and it was like, wow. You know, yeah, so obviously they are victims as well.
8: Okay, let's move on. Speaking of victims, Mangione. Todd, I want you to talk about this because this is about two things. First, he wants to plead. What they're going to do is they're going to argue that the first argument is he suffered extreme emotional disturbance at the time of the occurrence. And then right after they brought that defense up, they're going to bring that defense up at trial. They withdrew it right after that.
10: Yeah, that was so weird because I thought it made sense for him to raise the defense of psychological disturbance.
8: At the time.
10: At the time that could, you know, perhaps mitigate somewhat from murder one, maybe to murder two or something. So it makes sense to me.
8: Well, here's the key.
10: I don't get why they pulled it.
8: I do. I know why. So I just, Todd, I'll answer it for you. But the article, you can read this. Legal expert Richard Schwornstein said by asserting the psychiatric defense, he would effectively admit to killing Thompson with mitigating circumstances. So that's why they pulled it.
10: So it's an admission.
8: It's an admission. It's like an admission.
10: And wasn't there something else too? Because there's a federal and a state matter.
8: Yes,
10: that it's a defense under one but not under the other. Is that right, Todd?
5: Yes.
8: So he can be, he's prosecuted now federally. He can also be prosecuted through the state also. It's my understanding. So
5: yes.
8: But that's interesting.
5: All things I was going to read.
8: Oh, God, I didn't know if you were going to. Okay.
10: All the things Todd was going to talk about, we just usurped his topic.
5: Yes.
8: Well, sorry to bother you on that.
5: No, sorry
8: to wake you from your slumber.
5: No, just a curveball thrown out. I was looking at a different case.
8: But no, but don't worry about it. I already knew the answer.
5: Good.
8: I knew the answer. But it's interesting that they one day said, oh, we're going to do it, and the next day, no. I'll tell you right now, they decided about it, and then some expert lawyer called them up. That they know, buddy, this is what you're doing wrong, or this could be an issue. Because he's pled not guilty. Not guilty.
5: Yes.
10: Did he give up the not guilty by reason of insanity?
8: Yeah, he's not going to do that.
5: Well,
8: he was going to at first, but now he's saying, no, I'm not going to do that. Because if he does, it's an admit.
5: Let's come back to this after the break. I want to clarify something after we go to our break.
8: Do we have a break coming up?
5: Yeah, I think we've got one coming up soon, but okay. I want to make sure.
10: But Mangione's the one that killed the healthcare guy.
8: He was walking right in the hotel.
5: And I want to make sure we're not talking about two different psychiatric defenses, because not guilty by reason of insanity is different than having an emotional disturbance that would reduce it to manslaughter.
8: Right.
5: One is not guilty by reason of insanity is you're just not guilty of anything. You can't be convicted of manslaughter if you're not guilty by reason of insanity. You can't be convicted of anything. You were insane at the time, and it's
10: and
5: not
10: you couldn't
5: guilty.
10: Formulate the mens rea.
5: Whereas a extreme emotional disturbance at the time
8: that's what he's claiming
5: is a heat of passion killing at the time,
8: right.
5: Which means you are guilty, but not of murder. You're guilty of manslaughter. Those
8: right.
5: are two different things.
8: That's what they're doing.
5: And
8: that
5: so
8: one.
5: And so so they're dismissing. They're getting away from the NGI.
8: Okay.
5: And they're going more with the. I was caught up in the heat of the moment.
8: Well, that's
5: so
8: what they were going with when they dropped it.
5: Yeah.
8: Well, we can move on. Let's not talk about it. We're going to talk about. We come back from the break. We're going to talk about Sugar Ray Leonard and his son. It's interesting. We just had Rob Reiner and his wife murdered by their son, which, by the way, we just talked about last week or week before. He's trying to get his money
10: From
8: the trust fund. But there's these rules that say you can't if you murdered someone, but Sugar Ray Leonard is apparently, I'm not saying the son would do that, but there's been protective orders in the past against the son because the son's apparently had some struggles and they're a little bit scared, but we're going to talk about that. And this is in Los Angeles. This is in Pacific Palisades area. Apparently his house is not burned down. No, that's my understanding.
5: One of the few.
8: We'll be back.
0: 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We'll be back.

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19: Okay, Denise wanted to talk about the Sugar Ray Leonard thing we were going to talk about briefly. 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Not just that, Denise, those of you who don't know, there's some few new stations that carry us. Todd Kuhn is a former prosecutor for the... in Tennessee and in California, and he's a public defender, and I'm a personal injury lawyer, and Denise is a domestic relations, divorce, family law lawyer. 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By the way, call in at 855-LAW-RADIO. 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By the way, just call us during the 3 hours during the show, because people call like, I can't leave a message. Well, don't call off times. We don't, it doesn't take messages. So, Denise, talk about Sugar Ray Leonard and then Jelly Roll.
15: Right. In family law, there is a thing called domestic violence restraining orders. And in order to bring it under the family law, domestic violence restraining orders in California, there has to be a relationship, either cohabitation or some kind of familiar type of relationship. Familiar meaning family type of relationship. Sugar Ray Leonard had brought a temporary restraining order against his son, his 25-year-old son Daniel Leonard, in Santa Monica. And he had initially gotten a criminal protective order after there was an event at his Pacific Palisades home. And that then led to him filing for a domestic violence restraining order. And he, when the hearing came up for it to become a permanent order as opposed to a temporary order, he did not show up and neither did his son Daniel. So the judge had to drop it. Now, does that mean that there was no reason for the restraining order? No, absolutely not. In order to get even a temporary restraining order that's limited in terms of time until the next hearing, you have to show what's called a prima facie case. That means you have to show, in essence, all of the elements that are needed to show that domestic violence occurred and or is likely to occur. And when he didn't show up to the hearing, the judge said, because of the no-shows, I'm dismissing it. And when he dismissed that, it doesn't mean that Sugar Ray can't bring it again. In fact, specifically in that type of a setting, when the dismissal happens, it's without prejudice, so that if something happens in addition, that whole matter can be brought again. So that was pretty much it in a nutshell.
19: That's kind of interesting how, I saw pictures of Sugar Ray Leonard and his son. His son's tall, but Sugar Ray Leonard's short, so he doesn't. But his son is in pretty, I'm going to say, healthy shape, and he probably is a little bit scary, maybe. And apparently, the family's scared. And given,
15: well, I think that he's having some addiction issues,
19: right? Of course. And you don't think? I'm not saying. Believe me, I just want to make sure this is clear. I'm not saying this would happen or it's going to happen or anyway pointing to it, but. The Rob Reiner thing and his son, that's put people on notice. A lot of people like, oh, my gosh, these kids could go berserk, you know?
18: Yeah.
19: Anyway, interesting. Jelly Roll, I've never been – Todd, have you been a Jelly Roll listener?
18: I never got what the big deal was, but
19: yeah, well, I know he came out of prison,
18: yeah,
19: and was a great singer, and he sang in prison, and he came out and sang, and was popular because of that. He's got a lot of tattoos on his face, but
18: and lost a lot of weight apparently.
19: Yeah,
18: recently.
19: Like 100 plus pounds, yeah. And he and his wife are getting a divorce, but I don't know all the details of that, Denise. What's going on with Jelly Roll? But is he country or is it a mix?
15: It's kind of a mix. It's not just pure country, but
20: what
15: I think
20: they call new country.
19: Is that what it is?
20: New country, right.
15: That makes sense.
20: Yeah.
15: And, you know, here's the thing. His wife's name is Bunny XO, so Bunny Zoe. And while he was in prison, she took care of his kids, not her kids, his kids. She took care of his kids. She tried to do as much as she could while he was in prison and stayed married to him and was very, very, very faithful. Once he got out of prison and started losing weight, they started fighting for some reason. And it could just be they've been away from each other for so long and then getting back together was really stressful. But she apparently had said, let's just get divorced. And she took it as in the heat of the moment. It was what I said when we were just fighting. But he took it seriously, and he went and filed for divorce.
19: He was probably waiting for that. Okay, hurry and say.
15: But here's the weird thing, okay? She's still going through IVF treatments and trying to get pregnant with his child, and she claims that they're both still on board with having a child together. Now, I can't think of a worse idea than having a child. And she's 46, I believe. And I can't think of a worse idea for a couple going through a divorce than continue to have a child together. I just think that's not a good idea. I don't know.
18: Doesn't that happen all the time? The child will bring them together. The having a child will solve the marital problem.
19: I know exactly, Todd. What, there's a gal that's young.
18: I know that facetiously.
19: No, it is. And that's exactly what they did, and they had another child, and sure enough, they got a divorce right after
18: that. New baby,
19: child.
18: Yeah, your responsibility is to save this marriage.
20: You know, there's another key point, and that is after people lose a lot of weight, it is a normal psychological reaction for them to all of a sudden say, hey, I'm a pretty good-looking person. Hey, you know, I can go out there and do things I could not do before. I only know this because I'm a former fatty, and we had to take a counseling session before.
19: Because you were you became good-looking after that?
20: Even better-looking. Yeah.
19: Oh, wow.
20: Which is hard to believe, but it's true.
18: Yeah. I will say, in Jelly Roll's case.
19: Cal had the 70-year-olds.
18: Yes. Yeah. You know,
15: they both deny that there's been any infidelity. So right. I don't think that in this case, that's really the issue. It's more of them now forced being together and in person.
19: Yeah. Tom, sorry, we interrupted you.
18: Well, I would say that, look, from his perspective, he got out of prison. He's lost weight, but most significantly has engaged in unbelievable fame and stardom. And with that comes no shortage of those opportunities, and maybe it's true that there has been no infidelity. And it could be he's sitting here saying, and I don't want there to be infidelity. I want to have a free reign. So if I divorce, look at all these people that I can hook up with.
20: Be with, so to speak.
15: You know, yes. She's like drop-dead gorgeous, you guys.
19: Is she?
15: She's beautiful.
18: Well, you know, but I remember this.
15: She's beautiful.
18: I remember this tried and true phrase. No matter how good-looking they are, there's somebody out there that's sick of their crap. And that could be the case.
15: Wow. That could be. She claimed that she was always the chaser and he was the runner, that he would always try to run away from the relationship and she'd always chase him and kind of kept up with the relationship.
19: Yeah, she's kind of cute.
18: That's how he lost all the weight.
15: She's beautiful. And she's a good person at heart, too. That's the other thing. I don't know. They're going to file for divorce. They may go through the divorce, but something tells me that they might find their way back together. I don't know. I'm a hopeless optimist.
18: I've been working my way back to you, babe.
15: Yes, and the only way they can do it is if they each go through their own counselor, and then they get a marriage counselor, and they have a trifecta therapeutic relationship, and maybe they can work this out.
18: Maybe he'll just find that he's got chills, and they're multiplying, and he's losing control.
19: What's the trifecta thing? I thought that's that. Isn't that new thing that's going on?
15: No, that's not the, thruples. Oh, my gosh. Fred Penny.
19: No, it's a trifecta.
18: Thruples therapy.
19: Therapy. Trifecta. I thought you were talking about the thruple thing.
18: What do you got? Thruple Stillskin. The new,
15: No, each has their own individual therapist. Oh, and they have a marriage therapist, and they're working that trifecta.
19: That's the trifecta.
18: But, honey, she's my therapist. Don't mind that we do the therapy session with on OnlyFans. It's fine.
19: Just
18: she's
19: so
18: okay.
19: You know, behind the scenes, what happens, we talk about. Denise was like, yeah, there's that new thing going on, this thruple thing. And I'm going, yeah, it popped up on my feed about this. Hey, we're into the... I'm not going to get into that, but we're talking about...
15: And in his feed, they were good looking, right? How often does that occur?
19: I loved it. But Denise and I are like sister and brother. It is awesome, man. It's just the fact that we can say that on air... anyway, we won't get into the thruple thing. We're going to talk about a 98 going on 99-year-old judge that is still suing to get her job back. So we're going to tell you what the Supreme Court said when we come back, hour 3, and another case or no case. We'll be back.
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5: From ABC News, I'm Dave Packer. Closed for business. Iran now saying they've shut down the Strait of Hormuz, putting the current ceasefire deal in jeopardy. Iranian state TV saying it's in response to Israel's continued strikes in Lebanon. Now, Israel's not a party to the ceasefire deal, and Israeli Prime Minister Benjamin Netanyahu has indicated that he wasn't ready to end the war. Executive Vice President at the Quincy Institute, Trita Parsi.
6: The Israelis under Netanyahu are dead set to sabotage it, and they have a very fast track towards being able to sabotage this by continuing their invasion and bombardment of southern Lebanon.
5: Vice President J.D. Vance traveling to Switzerland today to participate in negotiations with Iran, speaking on the tarmac.
7: You know, we'll have a couple days of talk. We're going to get this thing kicked off in the right way. There's a lot to discuss, but we're going to go through it all.
5: Vance will be joined in Geneva by Special Envoy Steve Witkoff and Jared Kushner. Thunder in Biloxi, Mississippi, and flooding across the south after the remnants of Tropical Storm Arthur tore through. Mississippi's under a state of emergency for flash flooding and rounds of rain from Texas to Alabama. An FBI manhunt underway after a string of highway shootings around the Kansas City area. Police say 22-year-old Oscar Sanchez Munoz shot multiple people along two interstates, killing one, injuring four others. Carolina hockey fans known as Caniacs celebrating the Stanley Cup champion Hurricanes with a victory parade and rally in Raleigh today. The Canes hosted their second Stanley Cup in franchise history Sunday after defeating the Las Vegas Golden Knights, Carolina Hurricanes captain and MVP, Jordan Staal, thanking fans.
8: You guys brought it, baby, every night, all season long, and in the playoffs, that arena, that atmosphere, that passion from you guys, I felt it. You saw it in my eyes, and I saw it in all your eyes. I could see it. I could feel it. You guys nailed it. And so thank you.
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5: Officials in the UK say a collision between two passenger trains killed an operator and left more than 80 people hospitalized. It happened Friday night in central England. Officials say 9 people are in critical condition. British Transport Police Chief Constable Lucy D'Orsay saying,
15: specialist investigators from British Transport Police are working with colleagues at the Rail Accident Investigation Branch to gather the facts and determine what has happened.
5: Now we continue to learn more about this heartbreaking story out of Texas, where an 18-year-old, Carmelo Anthony, was sentenced to 35 years in prison for the murder of 17-year-old Austin Metcalf at a track meet last year. ABC's Olivia Rubin.
16: In newly released 911 calls, you can hear the chaos and heartbreak.
17: My friend just got stabbed. I need to send an ambulance right now.
16: Metcalf's twin brother right there.
17: Come on, Austin. Come on.
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8: He put his hands on me. I told him not to. He put his hands on me.
16: Felt any remorse.
5: Here in New York City, horse carriage rides, a fixture in Central Park for decades, temporarily suspended following the death of an 18-year-old tourist. The horse bolted when the driver jumped off to take pictures of the passengers, the carriage crashing into another one and then turning on its side. Dave Packer, ABC News.
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21: All right, we're here. Radio Law Talk. I'm your host, Frederick Penny. We're hour number 3. That is mean you put your seatbelt on, you tighten it as tight as you can go, and get ready for the best hour of our 3-hour program. Remember, we're live 9 to noon every Saturday Pacific time, with a few exceptions. We do the best of. Usually when Cal's gone, no, or one of us is gone, or all of us is gone, are gone. But we're going to talk about a couple of interesting things, hour 3. And this is where we do the speed dating, you know, you do that speed dating thing. It's like speed cases. We're going to talk about a 98, going on 99-year-old judge. Should they still work? Rich kid of Beverly Hills is being sued. Remember the guy, Sam Bankman, FTX guy?
22: Yes.
21: We're going to talk about that. And then Todd's got a number of sports-related lawsuits we're going to talk about. 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And then we've got a lot more other than that. Remember, we're talking about general topics of law. Seek counsel. We're not giving you legal advice. 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
23: 855-529-7234.
21: And Cal, we had a caller call in and had an interesting question.
24: Yeah.
21: That we thought was interesting.
24: Yeah, I was just fascinated by the premise. He said, you know, since so many lawyers run for public office, they are officers of the court, and in our system we have judicial and legislative and, you know, we have 3 branches of government. And he said, so how can a person who has a bar certificate and is a lawyer be in the legislative branch? Is he still an officer of the court? And how do those two things blend together?
21: Sure. I would say, yes, he's an officer of the court, always yes. Is, if he still carries his bar license. And I don't know, what's the conflict? I don't see that there's a – he's not practicing law – he's a legislator, he's not, he is to some degrees, he's helping make the laws, as in, you know,
24: making the law, so he'll be practicing.
21: But he's not like representing a client during that time for.
0: Well, he's representing a lot of constituents.
24: The people.
0: I think here's
21: but
0: the
21: not
0: difference.
21: As a lawyer.
0: Here's the difference. An officer of the court owes a duty to the court not to present false testimony and not to pursue false evidence and that type of stuff. When you're a legislature, you don't owe that same duty to the legislative body. You may owe duties to your constituents in terms of representation. So they're different functions. And yes, as a legislature, if you're still an active attorney, you are still an officer of the court. But when you're acting in the role as a legislature, you're not acting in the role as an officer of the court.
24: Okay. Todd.
1: Yes. Well, I think we're making too much out of the term officer of the court. An officer of the court does not make you a member of the judicial branch for purposes of the Constitution. What does make you a member of the judicial branch is if you are a judge. That is what it is. And not only a judge, but functioning in the capacity of a judge. Judge functioning in the capacity of the judicial branch is ruling on the constitutionality of the law. And yeah, there would be a conflict of interest if a judge were sitting ruling on the constitutionality of a law that that same judge was responsible for voting on if they were previously a member of the legislative branch. That would be a conflict of interest. Outside of that, we don't have a conflict of interest there just because somebody is an officer of the court. That doesn't make you a judge.
24: Which also
0: and
24: means
0: it doesn't
24: that-
0: make you have to tell the truth every single day. So. That's well, the other part.
24: Well, you are in politics, right? But I mean, so the president can be a lawyer and the governor can be a lawyer, and that there's no conflict unless they try to act in both positions at the same time. Is that what I'm hearing?
0: Kind yeah. of? Well, they can act in both positions at the same time, but they can't act in one position and try to claim the rights of another position.
24: Makes
0: you know,
24: sense.
0: That's what there's a clear distinction.
1: I want to say that there was a case that came up with Brett Kavanaugh, where he recused himself because when he served as an attorney under the Bush administration, he felt like he had a conflict of interest because in his capacity as a member of the executive branch advising as to something that was a rule promulgated by the executive branch, he felt that now in the judicial branch he would have a conflict of interest ruling on that, and so he recused himself. That would be a conflict of interest.
0: Well, potentially. John yeah. Roberts didn't recuse himself when it came to the Voting Rights Act, and he was very instrumental opposing that piece of legislation.
1: Yeah, I would need to know how much he was involved in that. So
0: he was involved a lot.
1: Yeah.
0: And he came out, you know, saying he was part of the executive at the time, not the legislative. So I don't know.
21: Well, all it's I got to say
0: I get the blurriness. Yeah. I get the question because there is a little blurriness.
1: I get the blurriness, but not simply because we're officers of the court as lawyers. I don't think that blurs anything.
21: Well, I think this all reminds me of Chevy Chase and Saturday Night Live. I thought there would be no math. Denise, you remember that? You don't remember?
0: No, I don't remember that, but
21: It was a debate between, I think it's supposed to be Mondale and Reagan or something like that.
1: Oh.
21: And Chevy Chase is, I think, Mondale or whoever it was that Reagan was going, they go through all these statistical analysis, the question, and his opponent was answering it, and you see Chevy Chase's face is like, huh? So, Cal, when you get some time, look up SNL, Chevy Chase, I Thought There'd Be No Math, and we'll play that when we get a minute.
1: He was parodying Gerald Ford.
21: Gerald Ford.
1: Yes.
21: Yeah, he's like, and it shows like he's, it's great to just show his face like he's lost, and he's like, I thought there would be no math. So anyway, that's the way I see it. This one. All right, let's move on from that, Cal. Let's do a case or no case, and then we'll go from there.
24: All right, here we go. Let's see if I can get my machine to start when
19: now
24: I push the button.
19: To play.
24: There we go.
19: Case
24: that sounds good. Yeah, I'm having some garbly audio here.
21: Yeah, I heard that too.
24: I reset it and thought I would fix that, but guess what? Of course it did
21: I
24: not.
21: I don't hear it now. It's good
24: It
21: now.
24: Did not. That's because I turned it down. So now Here's our case or no case. I take you to Miami, Florida, where a young woman who was just graduated from college, a bartender, decided it would be fun to shake up Costco a little bit. So she put on a pair of black pants and a red shirt and a fake tag and went in to make sample day more fun. She went to the alcohol section of the store, but not before she grabbed a bunch of ketchup cups and a case of their most expensive tequila, $80 a bottle. She then started handing out
2: this already. I'm
24: she
2: sorry.
24: Started handing out the samples in the ketchup cups of tequila. And why did she do this? She said, well, to celebrate the weekend. Eventually, the buzz in the store started getting around, and they called the police, and they arrested her because, you know, Costco doesn't have a liquor-by-the-drink license. And so they went to their lawyers and said, let's see, a case of tequila, $74 a bottle. Our time and our efforts, we're going to take her to court and see if we can recover our losses. Yes, Fred and Denise, they wanted to know if they had a case or no case against this pretend employee who handed out tequila in Costco.
0: Interesting.
24: Apparently it was quite a day.
0: I mean, hilarious. It would,
1: party in aisle 9.
0: It would technically be, depending on the amount of the tequila, robbery, right? Is that, or burger, what is it?
24: It was 12 bottles at $78 a bottle. So, you know, maybe $1,000 by the time you
2: all
24: figure
2: the kids in the
0: it could be shoplifting.
2: You see the kids walking around, hey! The 16-year-old.

0: Time you all figure
1: the kids
0: are
1: walking around. It could be shoplifting.
2: You see the kids walking around. Hey! The 16-year-old. Hey, George, go check it out. We got some tequila over here.
1: I feel like it happened to me. This is like one of those times when you have that deja vu thing.
2: All right, when we come back, you talk about your deja vu.
1: Okay.
2: When we come back.
1: All right.
0: Tequila in Costco. That would make it. Do you have to buy that in a case? I want to know. So stay tuned. Radio Law Talk will continue right after we take a quick break. Hang on.

0: 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The airing of said announcements on Radio Law Talk does not constitute an endorsement. The announcements may contain claims that are not intended to treat, diagnose, or cure any disease.
1: These claims have not been evaluated by the FDA.
2: I'm sorry, we're not going to do that. So, stations, you'll take your break at your regular time, and we'll be right back after we try to straighten out this mess that our Windows-based system has decided to get us into. So, stick around. We'll be back.

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1: All righty. So you're at Costco. You're walking around. Man, I can't wait to try those little crackers in that little plastic thing. And the lady goes, hi, everybody. I have some drink here for you to take one of these. And so she dressed up as a Costco employee, grabbed some liquor, and started passing it out. I think she's probably going, you know what? Can you see her? She's married, got kids, everything. And you know what? Something's wrong with mom. She seems to be going a little bizarre. She's struggling with a lot of things right now. I don't know what's happening to her. Mom goes, I know what I'm going to do. I'm waking up. She wakes up in the morning. I'm tired of these kids. I'm tired of my husband. That's it. I'm going to Costco. I'm going to pass out alcohol. And that's what she does. And so she passes out the alcohol in these little cups. And it's, what type of alcohol was it?
2: Tequila.
1: Tequila. And she gets caught, according to Cal, and they arrest her. Was that a case or no case? And what's the outcome, Denise? I guess that's where we are, right, Cal?
0: Yeah, that's it.
3: And this happened. This does happen. I actually was in another big box place, and they checked my ID, and I got to take a little swig of the alcohol they were trying to get to sell. Absolutely true statement and absolutely true event. And did I come back for seconds? No.
0: Maybe.
3: No. Would I think about it? I thought about it, but I did not come back for seconds. It was not tequila, though. I believe it was like a whiskey or something. It was something that was like, ugh. Anyway, there's no way that Costco. This is just, I mean, the case is she's arrested, so she could be arrested for shoplifting. But I think you're trying to say, did Costco sue her?
0: Right. They had damages because of the time and, you know,
3: right.
0: All of that stuff.
3: And all that stuff. And that would be a waste of time for Costco. I mean, it's a small claims kind of an issue. So I would say that, no, Costco did not sue her. And I would also say that, damn, I wished I was there.
1: That would have been pretty cool.
0: Fred, what do you
1: I want to know the behind the scenes, why this
0: I
1: lady.
0: I
3: She's
1: think
3: a
1: there's
3: bartender.
1: Some, I know, but there's something that went awry in her mind. She had a bad week or something, said, I just going to go out like a flame, and I'm going to go do this at Costco.
0: Where's the switch in her mind that said, I know what I'll do?
1: Now, but Cal, if there's like TikTokers or Instagrammers, I could see them filming this to, you know, that would go viral.
3: Well, to be honest with you, in Miami, Florida, the bars don't close till like 4 o'clock in the morning. She probably closed down the bar, was a little tipsy, and decided to go, let's go have another round.
1: Sounds like Todd's old girlfriend.
0: What do you mean old?
1: Did I get that?
3: I have to have a drink before I see Todd.
4: Trust me, honey, the more you drink, the better I look.
1: This is clearly a scenario. She probably was arrested. Denise is right. There's no way Costco's going to sue her for a small amount of alcohol. But, Denise, remember this. We're not only playing case or no case. We're playing Cal's mind and what he's. This is such a weird situation. It's so obvious what you and I answered, Denise, that it's probably wrong. But I'm going to go with Denise. Scenario, no case.
0: Florida is a key player in this, the location. Okay, Todd, what do you think? Go ahead.
4: Well, you know, I'm going to deviate from my colleagues here and say, what's the harm? Where was the crime? I think that
3: she sold 1,000 bottles of tequila.
4: I think she might be able to sue Costco for unpaid commissions. I think she's going to go back and say, look, there's probably a definite uptick in your sales by all the drunk customers that I got now buying your big box stuff. And I deserve my cut now. I think that this was definitely a criminal case. I could see her getting hit for burglary, for petty theft, for providing alcohol without a license. But it's that last one that I think is why Costco would file a lawsuit here to perfect their own claim of innocence in all of this, so that you don't have people coming back to them saying, well, you should have known, and where is the oversight to prevent somebody from doing this, that so they can perfect that, look, this was totally unbeknownst to us, because look at us, we even sued her. so that we could get ours back. So I'm going to say that it is a lawsuit and that Costco prevails, albeit a nominal sum.
0: What did they not like about it? They did not have a liquor by the drink license, meaning they could not legally even hand out samples. Right. So that was their hang up. But of course, no case was filed. You're right, it was a criminal case.
4: So did we get points because it was a criminal case?
0: Yes, of course. If you said case, it's a criminal
4: case.
0: So
4: if you said case, it was a criminal case.
0: The incident drew attention online. She brought that up.
3: I brought that up and you told me no. It was a criminal case, but that wasn't what you're looking
1: issue.
3: For.
1: Yeah, you're looking
0: whatever for. Whatever I said, go with that. Anyway, I'm sorry, I've been drinking tequila at Costco.
1: For a guy that doesn't drink, that's pretty good.
0: Exactly. Yeah. So this drew attention online. Video circulating, showing her handing out the shots.
4: Oh, they had video of it.
0: You know, and then of course music started. She started dancing, and people were in the aisles waving their little cups and coming. So anyway, the whole deal is this violated Costco's strict policy against buy the drink alcohol sales or distribution at its stores, even in the form of samples. So if you see similar behavior at a Costco, it's important to note that serving alcohol to customers is prohibited and such acts can lead to arrest. So the case was criminal only, and that is case or no case. So good job, you guys.
1: There it is. I'm watching it right now.
0: What a fun story, huh?
1: Oh, my gosh. Pass it out. No. Let's see. I got this. Okay, yeah. Shows a picture of her. Arrested. Woman arrested after posing as a Costco sample lady was handing off free shots of tequila in small cups. By the way, Todd, look.
0: A lovely young woman, by the way.
1: Very attractive.
0: Asked for Todd's number.
4: It's the pretty girl discount.
3: And she was playing Santana all the time, right?
0: Yeah, just having a great time. Just really going nuts.
4: It's the pretty girl privilege. She should have.
1: That's freaking legit. All right, we come back. We're going to talk more about a number of things, including the Rich Kids of Beverly Hills alumni, Brandon Fitzpatrick, what he's being sued for, and then many other things. We'll be back.
0: Got just a little time left on Radio Law Talk, so you'll want to share this time with us, and we appreciate your doing so. We will continue, but first, of course, we have to take a break, and so we will.
2: 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The airing of said announcements on Radio Law Talk does not constitute an endorsement. The announcements may contain claims that are not intended to treat, diagnose, or cure any disease.
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0: 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I like that show. Well, that's down.
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2: So there's a U.S. Court of Appeals, that's a federal circuit judge that's 98 years, going on 99 years old, that the apparently some the court staff and judges noticed that she was, I'm going to call unnamed employees, described this Judge Newman's demeanor as, quote, paranoid, agitated, bizarre. And they did an investigation within the, you know, within the judicial branch, and they wanted her to undergo a medical exam to determine if she's unfit to be a judge. Well, she refused and would not take these mental tests, but she went and had her own test that she said she passed with supposedly flying colors. By the way, she was appointed in 1984 by President Reagan. That's how long she's been in. 84, 94, 2004, 2014, 40 some odd years she's been a U.S. appeals judge. That's a long time. Well, she finally, it took it all the way to the United States Supreme Court, and the Supreme Court denied cert. In other words, they decided they're not even going to take it up, so the Court of Appeals wins, and she's out. She's not going to be able to practice law at age 98 or 99. Denise and I and Todd, we talked about, is should there be an age that they should at least, and Denise says, you know, age where, okay, you're done, maybe get some new blood in there, but the new 80, 70, or the new, you know, so I think at least at a certain age you have to go through an evaluation or of some sort, but what age is that, you know?
3: She's not denied being able to continue being a judge. She's getting paid still. That's the part I wanted to just clarify, because what happened was her peers have said, you don't get any more cases. So, and she was in a very specific patents kind of a court, and so that's what's interesting about it. So even though she's denied certiorari and the Supreme Court can't weigh in on how old is too old for a judge, which we have very old judges and justices on the SCOTUS, by the way.
2: Well, not 99, this lady.
3: Right. I think what's more important is it's that the courts don't get to decide the age of the judges. It's going to be limited to the peers and the judicial review or the judicial conduct, misconduct type of agencies and their review process. It's not going to end up being something that goes into the court proper. It has to be the reviewing court on the judicial conduct. Mm-hmm. I think that's what's really the Supreme Court was trying to say, is that the review is limited to that type of review, not in the court, so it's not going all the way up. Yeah.
2: Right. Okay. Interesting. Yeah. And I wonder if there should be an age.
3: I do. Age. I think so.
2: Denise, what do you think? What's the number? What's the number?
3: I'd say 80.
2: 80. Todd.
4: Well,
2: say you had to pick it. You had to pick an age. What age?
4: If I had to pick it, 85.
2: Guess what I'm picking?
4: What?
2: 45.
4: 45?
2: Yeah. I only want brand new law students. I think actually should be the brand youngest. New. I think brand new law student coming out of law school, automatic appellate court judge or even Supreme Court, because they know everything when they come out of law school.
4: Okay, flash quiz. U.S. Supreme Court, oldest judge, how old is he? Youngest judge, how old is he or she?
3: I know that.
2: United
3: answer.
2: States Supreme Court?
4: Supreme Court, oldest judge.
3: Oldest judge, Justice Clarence Thomas, and he is...
4: Without looking at your notes, just off the top of your head.
3: Well, I knew he was the oldest because everybody's been talking about how old he is and that he should retire.
4: Yeah, he's 77. He shouldn't retire.
3: 78. Oh, that's young. He's 78.
2: That's still young.
4: He was born in 1948, June 23rd.
3: June 23rd, 1948.
4: Yeah, he's 77 until later this week.
3: Oh, until 2 more days.
5: He's just a kitten. Come on, guys.
4: Yeah, he's 77.
2: that's actually pretty young.
3: See, that's not the point. The point is there is a physical limitation, not just a mental limitation, but there's also a physical limitation. And that judge, all judges, that's a very stressful, very physical job. I know that sounds funny, but physical meaning you have to use all of your senses. You have to be so on in the court. You have to see all the expressions of the witnesses and watch the bailiffs. And, I mean, there's so much going on that it's not just mental. It's physical as well.
6: But for
7: go ahead, Tom.
6: But for an appellate court judge that hasn't had to pay attention to bailiffs, they don't have to pay attention to witnesses. They have to hear arguments. Most of the stuff is written. It's all written stuff. So for a judge on an appellate level at the Supreme Court to be able to listen to the arguments of counsel that they've been able to fully prepare for, whose briefs that they read, and they have a team of clerks that prep them so that they understand the issues. I get what you're saying for a judge who's sitting there at trial. That is a physical limitation. But for an appellate level judge,
2: so
6: I don't see the same physical issue.
2: Let me comment on something. So you think Clarence Thomas should? He's at this age, 78. Should he?
3: No, I think by 80. I think 80 should just be the age when judges have to retire. They can retire anytime before
2: right.
3: But I think that should be the limit on retirement. They need to be replaced.
2: Ruth Bader Ginsburg. What about her?
3: Well, that's part of the reason why I say that.
2: She's pretty bright all the way up until she died.
3: She was, but she was also terminal and knew she was terminal.
2: Yes, I know.
3: And so, I don't know. I just felt like...
2: she was 87 when she left.
3: Yeah.
2: And again, she's liberal. But you know what? I liked her.
3: It didn't matter
2: the
3: politics.
2: I know, but I'm saying I liked her. I didn't agree with a lot of her rulings, but I think she was bright. And she was still... all there.
7: You hit it right in the head, Fred. Well, yeah. Can you still do the job or not?
2: Right.
7: And what's an objective test? Not a subjective one. An objective test that says you can or you cannot. That is, I mean, you can't go in and say, fill out this paper. There's got to be something, though, some observer or some master or someone who can observe and make a determination.
2: Or there's a balance. Or there's a balance. Like Denise says, 80's the time, but at that point every year or every few years after, whatever, you have to go through an analysis or a test and or they can vote you. I mean,
3: what's the competency for a judge? It's such a different skill set.
2: I don't disagree necessarily with you, Denise. I just don't. That's a tough one. It's a tough one.
7: And her fellow judges are saying she can't hear any more cases. So what is the level? What's the...
3: She's got to get paid.
7: Sorry, Todd.
6: So for Supreme Court judges and for those that are appointed under the Constitution, I guess the question here is, putting an age limit, does it require a constitutional amendment? Because the language in the Constitution says, quote, the judges, both supreme and inferior courts, shall hold their offices during good behavior. That's the only limitation that it gives. And so if you now want to go in and say that there is an age limit, does that require a constitutional amendment to throw the age limit? I would say that it does. Good luck getting that one passed.
2: Right.
6: That's going to be tough. So,
3: it's going to be the same thing. I mean, then is it going to be a litmus test? Not a litmus, but a mental competency type of test for a judge, and then it will be determined that they have bad behavior?
2: Think
3: about it.
6: No, but if it's bad...
3: If it's bad
6: behavior, then the Constitution provides for the way that is remedied, which is by way of impeachment.
3: But that would be a finding of bad behavior, not necessarily competence.
6: That's true. That's true.
3: So I think we're in a kind of a pickle.
6: I don't think we're in a pickle at all. Just let the Constitution.
3: I think we're in a pickle because people are living longer and.
2: No, I agree with that, Denise. They're living longer, but you're right. It really. I don't think it's really came up. I mean, all I know is I know a lot of judges that just most of them are smart enough. They just go, well, it's time to retire. Between you and I, you're 99, 98, 99. Look, lady, it's time to retire. I don't care what you say.
6: The only thing that I've got for somebody in her, and Fred, it was something you pointed out when you were counting off how long she's been in. At 98 years old, you've been in this for 40-some-odd years.
2: Right.
6: You've been here pretty much for over half your life, close to half your life. And this is the thing that I've seen when I've had colleagues who have retired and folks that have retired that want to go live the good life, so to speak. Their job is the only thing that's really keeping them alive because they go to work. This is their life. I guarantee you, at 98 years old, what she does with this appellate panel is her life.
2: Exactly.
6: You take that away, she'll be dead in a year. And I don't think she wants to do that.
4: So.
2: Well, then you know, go.
3: They just should just create something for her.
7: Can't they make her an emeritus position of some sort like that and say?
4: Well, you can be emeritus, but if you're not doing anything, she knows what it is. It's got to be something that keeps her engaged.
2: Give her a fishing pole and say, "See you later."
4: Yeah,
2: Todd, we got three different sports ones we want to talk about. We don't have a lot left. Here we are.
4: Well,
2: so when you come back, let's talk about all three sports. When we come back, and then we're going to do our quick takes at the end. We'll be back.
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20: All righty now, Todd. All righty.
21: Yes.
20: Sports, and more sports.
21: Sports. You got to wonder what it's like for these teams when their season ends. The clock starts ticking before the first legal issue rises. What are the players doing in the off season? We'll start with football. Rashi Rice plays for the Chiefs, and in the off season, this was March of 2024. He and his buddy are drag racing. I'm using that term, you know, with quotes. He was in his Lamborghini in Texas. Hit speeds of 120 miles an hour. You know, your car moves handles a little differently at those speeds. He couldn't handle it. Put it into the center median, caused a pile up on the roads, and he ended up being convicted of reckless driving, a misdemeanor, and had to do some time, was placed on probation. And while he's on probation, gets popped for smoking dope. He's positive test for THC in his blood. He had to do 30 days. That's why he's in the news, because he just finished his 30 days he had to do in custody. And when he got out, the big deal here was the paparazzi was there to interview him, and he just booked it to his car. I was hoping the jail would do him a solid. Right? Do him a solid. Let him out a day early. And that way nobody's there. He can get to his car and just take off to avoid the circus. But, you know, so that was the big thing with Rashee Rice. He also had knee surgery. So apparently they let him out. He had knee surgery before he went into custody, but they let him out to go see the doctor as a follow-up for his knee surgery. I get that. And then he came back into custody, finished up his time. And I don't know if he did actual 30. I don't know what Texas's custody credits are. If you're like California, you were sentenced to 30 days, you only did 15. But that's what happened there.
11: No, he did. He did pretty close to the full one, because it happened in May 19th or something.
21: Yeah.
11: So he, you know, I think he said, oh, well, this is no big deal. I'll go in there and just recover.
20: That's probably true.
21: Yeah, could have.
20: Probably recovered.
21: What? He missed training camp.
20: He's a safety?
21: He's a receiver.
20: Receiver.
21: Yeah. And he missed some time in training camp, but that's not time he would have been participating anyway, because he's recuperating from knee surgery.
11: Right, but there's like two different terms to it, or two periods of it, and he's going to make the second one.
21: Yeah, he missed the first round of OTAs.
11: Yeah, there you go.
21: So that's what happened there. But we'll stay in Texas. Texas is where they go to get in trouble. We'll stay in Texas, and James Harden. Now, this is the one that really raised an eyebrow with me. Actually, all of these come from Texas. So James Harden was arrested June 22nd, or arrested, was supposed to appear in court on June 22nd in a couple of days. He was arrested June 13th for having a weapon that was visible, but not in a holster. And so he has his first court appearance for the 22nd. I'll be curious to see if they file, but here's the question that law enforcement's going to have to answer. Because the law enforcement, anytime you see law enforcement using some buzzwords like the weapon was in plain view and we were able to see it, that's a key word there, because the first question I had when I saw this case was, well, wait a minute, what was the reason that James Harden even had an encounter with law enforcement to begin with? He's in his car. Why did they pull him over? Was he already parked? Did the officer come up to the car? Or did they pull him over and then saw the weapon in plain view out of the holster? That's a huge distinction, because if he was parked at 3:40 in the morning and the cops just came up to him, well, cops don't need to have an articulated reason to come up and talk to you, just like I could go up and talk to Fred if I saw him at 3:40 in the morning. They don't need a reason to do that. But if the cop goes up and sees him, talks to him, and sees the weapon in the car in plain view, well, Harden's got a problem there. But if Harden got stopped by the police, what I want to know is, what was the reason for the stop? Because if the cop did not have reasonable suspicion that there was a violation of law to justify pulling him over and stopping him, then the fact that the officer saw the weapon after he got the car doesn't matter. That evidence is suppressed. This is no case. And the reports from law enforcement were suspiciously silent on the reason for the cop encounter to begin with. So we'll see what happens there with that one.
20: Keep on rocking.
21: Here's the last one. This is the last where I'm going to put on my prophetic hat. Brendan Sorsby. Sorsby was supposed to play for Texas Tech this year. He was accused of and admitted to gambling on football games. And that is an automatic suspension, but some judge granted his temporary injunction that would have allowed him to play this year, as he sues the NCAA for their suspension of him. And he would have been allowed to play. And this had a lot of people up in arms. Folks in the same conference to say, you know, we're just going to forfeit our games. There was a threat of forfeiting games against Texas Tech if this kid played. And he had all this stuff going on. And then last week we talked about how, well, if he appeals it, who's going to hear it? Because the majority of the judges on the appellate panel are all Texas Tech alumni, and they were recusing themselves in droves.
11: Right. They would have to.
21: They would. And so all this issue was coming on, and if you tuned in last week, we got to quick takes My quick take was the kid ought to just not play this year, do the right thing, hang it up and not play. And this last week, almost as if he was listening to Radio Law Talk, has decided to drop his lawsuit against the NCAA, effectively making him ineligible for playing this year. No issue on appeal, and you heard it here first, folks.
20: And is he going to play? Does he have? Is he going to play the year after?
21: No, he's done. He is done.
20: He's not going to try to go pro.
21: He is done. He will try to. If he has aspirations, that's where he's got to go next.
11: Is
21: to
11: go pro. Well, Tyra Banks has sued for defamation. Okay. Reality Check, Inside America's Next Top Model, which was a documentary. She was involved, but what she's claiming is that the only parts of that documentary that she took responsibility for ended up cut on the floor and never made it into the documentary, and the way they pieced it together made it look like she took responsibility for a whole lot of things, including the sexual assault of one of the candidates or the contestants. Mm. And so she's got a defamation claim against not just Netflix, but the who produced it, but also the director and other people involved with that. And it's interesting. There we're going to follow Tyra, this one.
20: There you go. North Carolina furniture manufacturer, Old Hickory Tannery. It is an interesting cool furniture they make. Willard Gary Black, 85 years old, has been the original owner and sold part of his company, 49.9% of it, in 2018. They have a disagreement. The disagreement is this new guy he sold it to, Arguelles, apparently loaned $310,000 to the company, and he's owed it. And they went to court, and the judge held for Arguelles and said, yeah, the company and you, which is you, actually, Mr. Black, you owe, I think it was him, $310,000. And he wins. They go back to the business, and they show up at the business, and 85-year-old Willard Gary Black decides to shoot him in the chest and kill him. So bizarre over, this thing. It's partners getting mad at each other and shoot each other. So there we go. That's the most important one. Finally, Rich Kids of Beverly Hills alumni Brendan Fitzpatrick is being sued for saying that he false promises to secure over $500,000 investments in a mining company. And bizarre in a mining. Apparently, it's like some $80 million setup that he went to go, hey, we got this great mining investment here, and solicited this money. They paid the money, and now supposedly it was supposed to be immediately be able to mine stuff, right? And it wasn't set up, and he promised 120% dividend beginning in July 2025. And with that, Cal, I want to roll right into quick takes because we're about, is it about that time? All right. So because of this, I ask yourself, if someone comes up and wants you to invest, and they say as follows, hey, I need you to invest. I got a guy. Run away. If they say, I got a guy.
14: Mr. Kunin, what is your quick take? I'm sure you have one.
21: Notwithstanding my success in calling the Brendan Sorsby matter, I still say, don't rely on me for financial advice.
20: Exactly right.
14: And Denise, what say you as your quick take today?
11: I'd say that we need to follow this Tyra Banks defamation case because I saw that documentary and it did leave one with the impression that she was a really terrible person.
20: Mm. Interesting. All right, when we come back next week, we're going to have a lot of fun. Don't forget, 9 to noon Pacific time every Saturday with a few exceptions. Thanks for joining us.

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10: From ABC News, I'm Dave Packer. Iran saying it's reclosed the Strait of Hormuz just days after the U.S.-Iran ceasefire deal. Iranian state TV says the military issued an order to shut down the waterway in response to Israel's continued strikes in Lebanon. ABC News foreign correspondent Britt Clendett has more from Jerusalem.
11: What we are seeing in southern Lebanon is a ceasefire in name only between Israel and Iran-backed Hezbollah. It was announced on Friday, but within just hours, Israel was pounding southern Lebanon yet again. Authorities saying at least 16 people killed, more than a dozen wounded. Israel saying it targeted Hezbollah positions in response to incoming fire. Hezbollah accusing Israel of striking first.
10: Meanwhile, Iran says it's sending a delegation to Switzerland for talks with the U.S. President Trump's special envoy Steve Witkoff, Jared Kushner, also in Switzerland for the talks, which are facing challenges here at home.
12: Even some Republican members of Congress are openly criticizing this deal, saying it's a win for Iran, because even though Iran has made no new nuclear commitments, even though these talks are now stalled, the country is already getting the economic benefits. For the first time in decades, Iran can now freely sell its oil on the global market.
10: ABC Selena Wang in Washington. A single-engine plane crashed into a cow pasture in Middlefield, Ohio, about 40 miles east of Cleveland this afternoon, killing all three aboard, say authorities. The FAA is on the scene. The NTSB expected to be arriving tomorrow. A woman in Northern California says she's lucky to be alive after being swept into the ocean by a sneaker wave this week during dangerous surf conditions. Bay Katote says that she was fishing along the beach south of Pacifica Pier when the unexpected wave struck.
13: And it just swallowed me. It took me off of my ankles when I hit my head, and she just took me out. And I was like, that's it.
10: Well, it wasn't it, fortunately. At least two others, though. Similar rescues have been reported in recent days. 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
10: Investigation underway north of London after two trains collided, killing a train driver and injuring dozens of others. ABC News foreign correspondent Marcus Moore has more from London.
20: One passenger describing the chaos and telling UK media he thought a terrorist attack happened. Others said it was sudden, there was no warning and no braking before the crash. And we saw a massive emergency response unfolding with ambulances and helicopters used to take survivors to area hospitals.
10: The World Cup is expected to deliver $17 billion in additional gross domestic product for the United States, that according to organizers. Near FIFA's Fan Festival in the host city of Atlanta, Waffle House regional manager Eric Williams welcomed World Cup fans.
21: It's been amazing to see the crowds that have been coming by for the World Cup itself. Just an amazing amount of diversity And, you know, this store's typically busy because of all the events, Bicentennial Olympic Park, but this is like a constant business. It's been almost all day, every day. It feels like we've just had constant foot traffic.
10: And the Lincoln Memorial Reflecting Pool saga continues. In a social media post tonight, President Trump, without evidence, blaming vandals for the green algae and the peeling liner paint in the newly renovated pool, and said will now have to be partially drained to repair it. And Trump said several people were arrested for alleged vandalism. One of them in a social media post saying he was just grabbing some of the blue paint that peeled off. And then they put handcuffs on him. Dave Packer, ABC News.
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27: Welcome to the show. We start off with big news out of Wallowa County, Oregon. That's a place we were just at last weekend on the show. Well, guess what? On June 12th, a monster kokanee, that's a landlocked sockeye salmon, was caught out of the lake. On a Facebook post provided by the Wallowa Lake Marina, a 7.4-pound kokanee was caught and weighed at the scales. Now, that is a monster fish. Many kokanee just average 7 to 12 inches in size, so this is something very special. But then again, Wallowa Lake is a very special lake. After all, in 2010, it gave up the world record kokanee. It was caught in June of that year by Ron Campbell out of Pendleton, Oregon, and it weighed 9 pounds 10 ounces. It was not only a state record, not only a North American record, but a world record that still stands to this day. The size of fish crashed shortly after that in Wallowa Lake, and the lake became overrun with all sorts of little 4-inch kokanee, but the fishery is slowly coming back, and this is a sign that we might be looking at a chance for another record fish sooner than later out of beautiful Wallowa Lake. If you're looking for places to stay, guides to fish with, and more information, go to WallowaCountyChamber.com, and don't forget to stop by the Joseph Fly Shop and the Sports Corral in Joseph to get the gear you need to be successful on this lake that is producing some massive kokanee salmon. We've got some special guests for you this week. We're going to start off exploring a section of remote country bordering Idaho and eastern Oregon. That would be the Owyhee Canyon lands. And one place you really should go there is Leslie Gulch. We're going to talk to somebody who recently went there and wrote an article about it for Travel Oregon. That would be Matt Wostrowski. And if you've got a four-wheel drive vehicle and a sense of adventure, Leslie Gulch and the Owyhee Canyonlands definitely sound like they're worth exploring. Following that, we've got an extended Max Minute for you featuring Jaime J. Rod Rodriguez. Jaime's going to talk walleye fishing because those walleye, they're all done spawning and you might be trying to figure out where they are now. Well, Jaime's going to help you out with that and let you know how to go about catching them. From the border of Oregon and Idaho, we're taking you to the southwestern Oregon coast. Gold Beach, to be exact. That's where you can get on a jet boat and explore the lower Rogue River with Jerry's Rogue Jets. Scott McNair, the operations manager for Jerry's Rogue Jets, is going to tell you all about the different tours they offer. And if you're looking into something really fun, this is definitely for you, especially if you're into some whitewater fun. And don't forget your cameras and binoculars, because there's some wildlife to be seen along the riverbanks, too. Our final guest of the day, that would be Roger Phillips, the longtime public affairs supervisor for the Idaho Department of Fish and Game. We tend to do monthly check-ins with Roger because there's always a lot going on when it comes to fishing, hunting, and outdoors news out of the Gem State. And I've got to break some news for you. Roger is retiring soon. Breaks my heart because I absolutely love chatting with him and sharing the conversations we've had over the years with you. I hope to get Roger on one more time before he pulls the plug on his career and goes fishing a whole lot more than he is now. But in case I don't, Roger, thank you so much for all the information you've shared, the great attitude you have, and I wish you a very, very happy retirement. What else do we have for you? Well, we're going to tell you about the WDFW Trout Derby Lake of the Week. And, as always, we've got another edition of Bird Note for you, and that is coming up right now.
0: This is Bird Note. What a lovely song! The very sound of spring. A mellow, burbled refrain from the edge of a meadow. A shimmer of blue against the still wintry landscape confirms our eager hope. An eastern bluebird has just returned north. A male bluebird stands atop a wooden nest box attached to a fence post. He's an eastern bluebird, a small thrush, and he gleams deep blue with a rusty orange breast. The bluebird's song and his alert presence assert his claim to this territory. But an intruder, a tree swallow, dives toward the nest box. With a rough chatter and raised wings, the bluebird warns the swallow away. Bluebirds rely on nest boxes. In the mid-20th century, their numbers in the Northeast declined to the lowest level ever, due largely to nesting competition from non-native starlings and house sparrows. Conservation groups stepped up, setting out bluebird trails of nest boxes built just right for these beautiful birds. Eastern bluebirds have rebounded, and we can still count on them to welcome the arrival of spring. This episode is brought to you by Wild Delight Bird Food, which aims to support wild bird populations with clean, nutritious ingredients in every blend. 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
4: 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Since most chronic diseases have inflammation, our optimized curcumin seems to be a perfect addition to any nutritional program. It makes sense to me that preventing or reducing inflammation is a key component to our overall health. The Mayo Clinic found that curcumin can decrease swelling and inflammation, has antioxidant properties, and research suggests that curcumin can prevent cancer, or at least slow the spread of cancer, and in many instances make chemotherapy more effective. It protects our healthy cells even from radiation. 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
6: You okay.
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5: Nice job.
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0: You're back in with Northwestern Outdoors Radio. I'm John Cruz. Our next stop is the southeast border of Oregon, bordering Idaho and Nevada. If you go there, you're going to find the Owyhee Canyon lands. It's a spectacular area. It's massive, and it's vastly unexplored. Well, this here to tell you about exploring this area, which some have said should be a national wilderness area, is Matt Wostrowski. He wrote an article about visiting Leslie Gulch in this area for Travel Oregon. Matt, welcome to the show.
1: Hey, thanks for having me. So happy to be here.
0: So why don't you tell our listeners about the Owyhee Canyon lands?
1: The Owyhee is a really dramatic series of canyon lands. As the name implies, it's about 2.5 million acres. It's as far south as you can get in southeastern Oregon and still be in the state.

0: Oregon and still be in the state, bleeds over into Idaho and Nevada a little bit, but it is basically this really uncharted wilderness area. There are, I believe, two paved roads through all 2.5 million acres. I believe it's larger than Yellowstone. And you have khaki and cinnamon-hued rock spires, all kinds of honeycomb formations, winding rivers, hot springs, all kinds of really incredible natural features that you just don't see anywhere else in Oregon.
1: I know the main river that mm-hmm. runs through it is the Owyhee River. And mm-hmm. Owyhee, it's actually a Hawaiian name. How did this river get its name? It's quite an interesting story, isn't it?
0: It is, yeah. So back in the early 1800s, some fur trappers with the Northwest Company were the first non-indigenous people to explore the area. They sent out three Hawaiian members of the group, but those Hawaiian members never returned. And so in honor of those expedition members, the area got its name, Owyhee, which is actually the native Hawaiian pronunciation of Hawaii. So yeah, interesting story.
1: The Owyhee River, I got to fish it south of Ontario a few years ago. Mm-hmm. And folks, I can tell you, it's a really good stream downstream of the reservoir if you want to fish for rainbow trout. And if you want to fish for brown trout in particular, very popular with anglers, especially from the Boise area. You'll see a lot more Idaho plates than Oregon plates if you go there. And if you go to Owyhee Reservoir, you're going to find it's a great fishery for both largemouth bass and also for crappie. And there's a nice state campground there too. But you spent your time near Leslie Gulch, and this is BLM land. Tell us about Leslie Gulch and what folks are going to find there.
0: Yeah, so if you take the entire Owyhee, you have different canyons, you have rolling hillsides, you have numerous ravines, and one of these ravines is Leslie Gulch, which is just in the heart of it all. it's about, you know, it's, if you make it to Leslie Gulch, you are absolutely, without a doubt, in the heart of the Owyhee Canyon lands. It is served by a road, Leslie Gulch Road, that winds down to the shores of Lake Owyhee.
1: So if you want to visit there, what are you going to see of interest?
0: Oh, you are going to see red rock formations that look like they belong in a national park. Like when I have shown friends photos from the trip, they think I'm in Utah. You'll see some of the darkest night skies in the contiguous United States because you are so far away from any source of light pollution. You will have Lake Owyhee almost all to yourself. I think it's like 50 miles long. So even on a crowded summer weekend, you are going to find long stretches of water where you just don't see anyone. You are going to find hiking trails that head into some of the rock formations that afford views of the river, that head past some of the honeycomb cliff sides that are so beautiful. And then you also have a herd of about 200 California bighorn sheep that chances are good you'll see if you spend enough time out there.
1: Oh, I love bighorn sheep. And I'm guessing there's other wildlife out there too you might see.
0: Oh, yeah. Obviously, rattlesnakes. I would be remiss. The first time I visited on Memorial Day weekend in 2016 and encountered my fair share of rattlesnakes. It's a part of life. But beyond that, you have mule deer, Rocky Mountain elk, coyotes, bobcats. And then also one kind of fun thing is there's several species of raptor. Like I remember seeing quite a few golden eagles on my trip. It was, yeah, just a really special place for wildlife for sure.
1: Golden eagles, that is a very special treat indeed. Let's talk about, you know, heading down this road into Leslie Gulch, the Owyhee. I'm guessing you're not going to take your big boat down this road or even a bass boat. This is probably more for rafts or kayaks or canoes on a very light trailer or just on top of your rig.
0: Exactly. That's what it is. So if you're heading down from Ontario, you actually dip into Idaho for a bit, then you come back into Oregon. The road into the Owyhee along Sucker Creek is pretty. It's dirt and gravel. The BLM maintains it as well as they can, but even so, there are a lot of tight turns, very low speed limit, and then the road to Leslie Gulch, definitely recommended. Four-wheel drive, high-clearance vehicles, winding road, probably not taking a huge bow if you're down that far for sure.
1: Let's talk about camping in the area. Are there any developed campgrounds?
0: Yeah, so there are two developed campgrounds in the Owyhee. The first, which is just outside of Leslie Gulch, maybe an hour away, is the Sucker Creek Campground. It's an Oregon State Park. It bisects. It's namesake channel right there. It's in this really beautiful valley where the Red Rock hillsides just kind of seem to jump straight up from the campground.

0: And then in Leslie Gulch proper, it's a little confusing because you would think Leslie Gulch Campground or something along those lines. It's actually the Slocum Creek Campground, which is just a stone's throw from the shores of Lake Waihee. I think it has about a dozen or so sites with some pretty primitive bathrooms and shades to keep you cool because, as you can imagine, especially in the heart of summer, it gets very, very, very hot down in the heart of the Waihee, so the shade is very welcome. I will say, as great as these campgrounds are, you won't find any drinking water, so you will definitely want to bring your own if you decide to make a trip.
1: Very good to know. And I understand rockhounders might be interested in the Sucker Creek natural area because there's some thunder eggs to be found there. And I understand you ran across a whole bunch of rockhounders when you were there.
0: I did. I was staying a couple nights there and remember seeing the folks kind of traversing the hillsides around the campground. And I was like, well, they don't seem to be hiking. What are they doing? What are they looking for? So when one of them came back down, I asked about it, and they said, yeah, it's a great place to go rock hunting. I did not look for any thunder eggs myself, but, you know, next time, right?
1: There you go. And last but not least, I also understand there's a couple of developed hiking trails in the area, too.
0: In Leslie Gulch specifically, there are a trio of trails that go into even smaller ravines within Leslie Gulch. So you have the Juniper Gulch Trail, which really heads into the Red Rock formations. The Timber Gulch Trail is awesome for seeing some of those honeycomb rock cliffs in the area. And then Dago Gulch is a slot canyon that offers even more of this really unique topography and some of those red rock landscapes and crazy formations. None of those trails are particularly steep there, and I think the longest of those is a little bit less than 2.5 miles. So, you know, a hardy hiker could probably knock all three out in one day, but if you have a weekend down there, you could probably get to all three. They're all well worth your time, extraordinarily beautiful. I would definitely recommend, because cell service is non-existent out there, I would recommend looking up maps and having some good information about where the trails go and where to turn and where to turn around before heading out.
1: Well, it sounds like a wonderful place to explore, whether you're into wildlife watching or stargazing or hiking or checking out some beautiful topography. And don't forget your fishing rod either if you're heading to a Waihee Reservoir or definitely towards the river. You can find out more by going to TravelOregon.com and checking out Matt Wostrowski's article, Beginner's Guide to Leslie Gulch, Plan Your Adventure to the Border of Oregon and Idaho Today. 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
1: It's that time again. It's time for another extended Max Minute. And with us again is Max Pro Guide Jaime Rodriguez. He specializes in fishing in South Central Washington in the Columbia Basin for walleye and bass. And the topic today is catching walleye out of the Columbia and Snake Rivers during the month of June. Jaime, welcome back.
19: Hey, thanks. I like being here doing your Max Minutes with you.
1: June is an interesting month. The spawn is over. We're usually seeing quite a bit of runoff. I'm not so sure about that this year, given the low snowpacks, the mild temperatures we've had. How do you approach catching walleye out of big rivers like the Snake and the Columbia during the month of June?
19: The fish are well spawned out, so we're all post-spawn here in June. And it's just going to be a matter of finding any type of structure that they're going to relate to. Walleye are very opportunistic predators. And they'll tend to hide out in the weed, and they'll tend to hide out around any kind of island, a rock pile, et cetera, just waiting for easy bait fish to swim by. They'll bite and then just go right back to their hiding spot. So definitely want to look for any type of structure when you're out there on the river.
1: Are you fishing pretty much exclusively bottom bouncers and some max lure spinner worm harnesses behind them?
19: Yes, it's definitely a part of my arsenal. And if anybody's serious about walleye fishing on the Columbia, you better believe that you should be having it some type of small blade presentation for a worm harness rig if you're serious about catching fish.
1: I know some folks like the Wally Pop, some folks like the Cha-Cha Crawler, others like the Double Whammy or the Slow Death Rig. What do you like to use?
19: All the above, what you just mentioned, but my go-to is going to be the Cha-Cha. It gives a little bit of buoyancy, a little bit of flotation. I'll start upping my size, play around with the 1.1s early, and then once we start getting in well into June, I'll bump that up to a 1.5 bigger profile.
1: Well, there you go, folks. Some good advice on how to catch walleye out of the big rivers this month. And if you are interested in booking a trip with Jaime Rodriguez, just go to his Facebook page or Instagram. That would be J Rod Angling, the letter J, then Rod, then Angling. Great guy to fish with. You'll have a wonderful time. Thanks so much, Jaime.
19: Thank you.
1: 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The Cha-Cha Sockeye Rig and Double Whammy Sockeye Pro both feature a patented smile blade and two stout red hooks that won't let go of that salmon when it bites. Max Lure Company, getting you into the sockeye this summer.
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0: Welcome back to Northwestern Outdoors Radio. I'm John Cruz. Our next stop is way down on the southwest coast of Oregon, the mouth of the Rogue River at Gold Beach. The Rogue River is definitely a river worth exploring. You can do so from Grants Pass. You can do so from Gold Beach. And there's other places where you can hike or raft it too. But doing it by jet boat is a very special way to do it. And fortunately, Jerry's Rogue Jets offers tours from Gold Beach every day this summer. With us here to tell you more is the operations manager, Scott McNair. Scott, welcome to the show.
1: Hey, John. Thanks for having us and giving us a chance to talk about Jerry's Rogue Jets down here in the beautiful town of Gold Beach, Oregon.
0: Well, I'll tell you what, jet boats have a storied history on the Rogue River, especially from Gold Beach. Just how long have jet boats been plying the lower Rogue River?
1: The history on the Rogue River is quite amazing. Jet boats themselves made their debut somewhere in the 1958 to 1960s, and that was kind of the brainchild of a couple brothers with some information that was coming out of New Zealand back in those days. But boats in general have been sharing the waterways here since about 1895, when the USPS kicked off a contract for mail delivery to those early pioneers, and that was kind of the start of where we are today in the jet boat tourism business, showing off and introducing travelers to the Rogue River today.
0: You know, I'm only aware of two rivers in the Northwest that have mail boat service. One of them is the Snake River into Hell's Canyon. Beamer's Hell's Canyon Tours has a mail boat tour, and Jerry's Rogue Jets delivers the mail too up to Agnes. Tell me about this mail boat tour you offer.
1: The historic mail route is an amazing tour. It would cover the lower 32 miles of the Rogue River up to a little hamlet we call Agnes, Oregon. And then Agnes there, like on all of our tours, actually a person will stop at Cougar Lane Lodge for a big, beautiful outdoor barbecue back porch sitting while watching the Rogue River flow by. So the historic mail route is just one of those ways to kind of trace the history, the footsteps of history, and get up there and enjoy a day on the Rogue River.
0: Now, if you are not looking for whitewater and just want a scenic day on the river, this mailboat trip, this is a trip for you, isn't it? How long does it last?
1: It is. The historic mail route is just over the four-hour mark, probably in the four-hour and 30-minute mark on total day, and that's both getting up to Agnes, stopping for the meal break in Agnes, and then the return trip. But I always like to try to, you know, get people to know that, yeah, whitewater, jet boats, sometimes that conjures up an idea that's greater than what it is, because the tours here at Jerry's are a perfect blend of great jet boating, wildlife potential, scenery, narration by your captain throughout the day, and they're blending all of those things together, and we're just given the opportunity down here to kind of highlight what is the Rogue River Canyon and all three tours, the Wilderness Whitewater, the Express Whitewater, the Historic Mail Route, all great tours, and it's just a matter of how far a person wants to go upriver. And what I tell people all the time is the further you choose to go, the better it gets. And that's just the simple answer.
0: Oh, absolutely. I was lucky enough to take one of your tours years ago with my family. I remember we got to see a black bear up close, which was really cool. Really enjoyed the tour, that's to be sure. Why don't you tell our listeners about your jet boats? How many people do they seat? And how comfortable are they? Because as I recall, they were quite comfortable.
1: And that is. My comparison is simple. I like to always break things down with a good comparison, and I consider our jet boats like an old-school Cadillac, a convertible Cadillac up a bumpy dirt road. Wind in the face, wind in the hair, and just out getting inside, kind of experiencing that outside adventure. And a little bumpier to the front, smoother to the back of the boats, and a great seating throughout. So you cannot go wrong, without a doubt. Comfort, safety, those are the big parts of the day, without any question.
0: How many folks do your jet boat seat?
1: The seating, so we call them our smaller boats. Basically, our perspective is a smaller boat, which is going to be about 35 passengers, and that would take you on the whitewater tours, either the Express Whitewater Tour or the Wilderness Whitewater Tour. The historic mail route would take one of our larger vessels, which you'll find about 50 to 60 passengers on that boat. So we call them big boat, small boat, the big boat with the 50 to 60 on the historic mail route, and the small boat, the whitewater boats, 30 to 35 passengers.
0: All right, well, let's talk about whitewater tours. We'll start off with a short one, the Express Whitewater Tour. Walk me through this one.
1: The Express Whitewater Tour is great. It's purposely named our Express Whitewater Tour because when people are interested in how long something is or how long the day will be, we have purposely created both the Express Whitewater and the Historic Mail Route, both about the 4 hour and 30 minute mark. The difference is that smaller boat and getting about 8 miles further up the Rogue River, and that's into kind of a just an introduction into what's classified as the Whitewater section of the Rogue River, and going to hit about three or four of the rapids. It just kind of adds to the excitement of the day, but still keeping it around that 4 hour and 30 minute mark. Express Whitewater is just what it sounds like. It's an express trip with a meal, and a great way to jump on the trip and then back on the road and continue the family vacation.
0: And your longest trip, it's about 6 hours, the Wilderness Whitewater Tour. Go ahead and float us through this one.
1: Yeah, the Wilderness Whitewater, I simply describe it as the Rogue River's premier jet boat tour, the Wilderness Whitewater. It's going to take you the full distance from the Pacific Ocean right here in Gold Beach, 52 miles upstream to the base of the infamous Blossom Bar Rapid. And on that tour, you're on the wild and scenic. You're going to experience all three classifications of a wild and scenic river: recreational section, scenic section, and finally the wild section. Wild section, most likely representative of primitive America. So no road access. You jet boat in, whitewater raft down, or hike into it. Very narrow, very rugged, very beautiful. Any adjective you throw at it probably fits the wild section of the Rogue River. So that's the crown jewel of our tours down here. And I always try to steer away from calling it the long trip, just for the fact that sometimes it's a six-hour day without doubt. It's split up throughout the day with a rest break midway and also that meal break in Agnes the other way. So an hour and a half to 2 hours is the longest point at one time in the boat. And it's just what you'll get up there to see. It's that wild section. And it's Oregon's premier tour, without a doubt. Best way to spend your day.
0: We've only got about a minute left. Let's give a little advice to participants here. What's one thing a lot of participants don't bring along that they should?
1: Ooh, that one's kind of hard. I'm not sure. Our daily prep for people is it's amazing that the coast, you can expect that high 50s, maybe mid 60s on the coast, which is a reason a lot of people are coming from the valley over to the coast to cool down. But then, remarkably, as you head up river, it can warm up considerably. So dressing prepared for the coast with lighter stuff underneath for the day. It's not uncommon for it to jump 30 to 40 degrees from Gold Beach to the inland climate there. A small backpack or a bag for those essentials: sunscreen, water, hats. Keep your camera ready. All of that's good. But it's a hard answer. I don't know what people don't bring. I say travel light, keep it simple. Just know that the tour includes the meal up there at Cougar Lane Lodge, and have some money for some drinks or some dessert. But other than that, keep it simple and have fun.
0: All right. Well, if you're looking for an adventure along the Southwest Oregon coast, book a trip with Jerry's Rogue Jets. You've got several tours to choose from. The website to go to is Rogue, R-O-G-U-E. 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Have yourself an adventure on the beautiful and scenic Rogue River in Southern Oregon. You're not going to regret it. Scott, thanks for sharing this with us today on Northwestern Outdoors Radio.
1: I appreciate the opportunity, John. 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

0: John Cruz here with Northwestern Outdoors Radio. 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
6: The fire destroyed forests and killed 87 people, 78 of whom were firefighters. You can find memorials honoring their sacrifice across the Silver Valley. In Wallace, photos show the town in ruins. The only wooden building left standing was the 6th Street Theater, which is still in downtown Wallace today. There are many stories of tragedy and heroism tied with the Big Burn, but maybe not one as great as Ed Pulaski, who saved a 45-man firefighting crew near Wallace by bringing them into a mine shaft. He is even credited with the creation of this fire axe called the Pulaski that is still used by firefighting crews today and bear his initials.
5: Hear more about the Big Burn during another KXLY Brands America 250 moment, brought to you by Fred's Appliance.
0: You're back in with Northwestern Outdoors Radio. I'm John Cruz. It's time for our monthly check-in with the Idaho Department of Fish and Game. With us here to tell you what's going on in the Gem State is Roger Phillips. Roger, great to have you back on the air.
7: As always, great to be here.
0: Let's talk about spring Chinook fishing in Idaho. It is a thing, especially on the Little Salmon River, and I understand it attracted quite a few folks the first weekend of June when the season ended.
7: Yeah, I would like to say short and sweet, but to me it's a little short and sour when you have to quit Chinook fishing this time of year because the weather's great, the rivers are starting to come down, but we just didn't have that many Chinook coming back this year for springers. And so most of our seasons were much shorter than anglers would have liked and that we would have liked, but that's the reality of the situation and we can't overharvest those things. We got to have enough in the hatcheries to make the next generation.
0: I understand. Having said that, though, even though a lot of effort was put in for salmon, there were a number of anglers that did go home with springers. Next stop is summer Chinook, and I understand the season opened up the 18th on, what, the South Fork of the Salmon River and a couple of other rivers, too, like the Locksaw. Is that correct?
7: Yes, those seasons are now open, and, boy, folks better get on them quick. We don't know exactly how many are coming back, but I don't anticipate that it will be a long season. So if you're interested in those fisheries, definitely jump on them sooner rather than later.
0: Gotcha. So if you want a Chinook salmon, head to one of those rivers again right away. If you're in Idaho, if you want a shot at a Chinook. Turning our attention to walleye. Now, I have done my share of fishing on the Snake River between Lewiston and Hell's Canyon Dam over the years. And I love catching everything from salmon and steelhead to rainbow trout to sturgeon to smallmouth bass. One thing I've never run into before, though, down there is walleye. However, I understand that since 2019, walleye numbers have been increasing dramatically. Tell me more.
7: Well, they have, and this is not a good thing. And, you know, Idaho's kind of funny in the way we treat walleye, and it's not the way Fish and Game treats walleye. It's that our anglers have told us over and over, these are the fish that we want to fish for, and these are the fish that we want to catch. And we know if we add walleye to the mix, one of those other fish is probably going to go away in that body of water. And the Snake River is a little bit different because these fish are moving up from the Columbia. We can't stop them, but we certainly encourage all anglers, when you're in Idaho and you catch a walleye outside of a few reservoirs where we have them, you know, keep them, kill them, eat them. And if they're in a strange place that you've never heard of walleye, please let us know.
0: All right. Now, I understand that biologists have been tagging walleye in this section of the Snake River. Why is that?
7: Well, it's one of those things, and this is kind of counterintuitive to people, is if you don't want them, why are you tagging them and letting them go? Well, because when somebody catches those later on, we go, okay, this is how big it was, this is when it was caught, this is how long it lived there, this is how long it grew. So we can extrapolate a lot of information from that. When somebody just catches a walleye, let's say it's 20 inches long in the Snake River, some section, we can go, well, we know that there was a 20-inch walleye caught in the Snake River at this time, but we don't know how long it's been there. We don't know, you know, a lot of things that we can learn from some of those tagged fish. So it seems counterintuitive again, but we can learn a lot when people turn in those tagged fish.
0: Let's turn our attention to hunting. I understand that effective July 31st, there's some new rules going into effect regarding exchanging tags for deer and elk hunters.
7: Yeah, and this is one real important for our non-resident hunters, because a lot of them will obviously, they buy their tags in December or January. They still have the opportunity to put in for controlled hunts. If they get one, then they can exchange that. But you've got to exchange that tag by July 31st. And that's something new this year. And it's a hard deadline, so folks need to pay attention to that one. It affects a lot of people, but those who it does affect, they're going to definitely want to know about that.
0: So if you don't exchange the tag, does that mean you're stuck with the tag that you've got, or does it get forfeited?
7: Correct. You just keep the tag that you have.
0: Okay. Now, there's also new rules in effect for lifetime licenses. You have to be an Idaho resident for at least 5 years. Why has this rule gone into effect? Have you had some recent refugees from California that have arrived in Idaho and are immediately asking for lifetime licenses?
7: No. What we had is, and we don't know how widespread this was, this went through the legislature over the winter, and it takes effect July 1st. But some of the folks living right on the border might go live in Idaho for, you know, rent an apartment, whatever. I don't know the exact details. Live in Idaho for 6 months, and then they used to qualify for a lifetime license certificate. They could buy that, and then they go back to their home state, and then they've got that in their pocket. And so you have to have a little more skin in the game now if you want that one of those lifetime licenses.
0: Well, that's fair, and I'm sure that lifetime Idaho residents or longtime Idaho residents probably appreciate that rule as well.
7: Yeah, it's not uncommon in other states. We're kind of, you know, mimicking some of them, but yeah, it's one of those fairness things that they took a look at and said, yeah, let's change that.
0: Okay. Now, something we don't talk about very often on this show, especially in Idaho, is birding. But I understand there's some birding walks this summer in Pocatello. Where and when are these occurring, and what are they all about?
7: Yeah. No, I'm glad you brought that up because, yeah, we're kind of hunting, fishing guys and gals here in Idaho. But this is something that we also offer. And this is down in Pocatello at our Edson Fitcher Nature Area. And we've got half a dozen or so organized outings for bird watching, and one is an adults only one series, and that's June through August on different dates. And adults only doesn't mean that there's, you know, adult beverages being drank or anything else going on that's adults only. It just means that, you know, the more serious birders who maybe don't want a bunch of kids running around, and, you know, they get the opportunity to go out with some experts. And then the family ones, three others, again, June through August. That's for everybody to just go out. If you're new to birding, or you want to take the family out, or you want to take the kids out, you know, it gives them an opportunity to learn about it. There's over 100 bird species that call that place home, and it's just a gorgeous area and a great time of year to get outdoors.
0: Well, I've got to tell you, getting back to the adults only, you know, I was recently single and scrolling through all those dating apps online, and I was thinking, this would be perfect. It would be like a meet and greet for birders out there. And it's like, maybe I could meet my, pardon the pun, my mate, and we could nest together. But I guess that's not what this is about, is it?
7: No. This is just focusing on birds. But if something like that happens, we certainly don't discourage it.
0: Love it. Last but not least, we've got to talk about an adventure that you recently enjoyed in Baja, Mexico. You got to go kayak fishing. Tell me more.
7: Yeah, it's such an amazing place down there. And yeah, I am a, you know, lifelong fly fisherman who will try anything. And so I put on a shrimp pattern. I'd have no idea what I'm doing. I throw it out there and there's some willing fish. And so I get to catch some rockfish and some triggerfish, if you're familiar with those, and just have a ball. And then, you know, a friend invited me out and we got to go experience some rooster fish. He hooked one, but I can tell you, seeing a rooster fish working bait on the surface is one of the coolest things I've ever seen. So it's just another one of those gems that I get to tuck away, and hopefully I will go do it again. But yeah, just an exciting place and a really, really fun place to go fishing. And you don't have to be an expert, and that's kind of my takeaway from this. You know, if you want to go after those, what I call the sexy fish, go get yourself a guide and go out and do it. But if you just want to go down there and see a spot that says, looks like there ought to be fish here and chunk of lure, a fly in there, you stand a decent chance of catching something. So I encourage people to give it a try.
0: Oh, it sounds wonderful. So folks, bottom line, whether you want to go fly fishing out of a kayak in Baja, Mexico, or go hunting, fishing, or birding closer to home, Idaho is definitely the place you want to do that, so you don't have to cross the border. No passport required. You can find out more by going to the Idaho Fish and Game website. 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Roger, always a pleasure to have you share all this news with us on Northwestern Outdoors Radio.
7: And it's always great to hear from you, and we always appreciate the work you do getting the word out.
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0: I'm glad you're back, because it's time to tell you about your Washington Department of Fish and Wildlife Trout Derby of the Week. The annual Trout Derby runs through October 31st. There's over 100 lakes stocked throughout the Evergreen State with green tag trout. And if you catch one, go to WDFWderby.com and learn how to claim your prize. This week, we are heading towards the eastern part of Washington State, just off of Interstate 90 near the border of Idaho. That's where you're going to find Liberty Lake. Now, long, long ago, I actually lived at Liberty Lake for a year when I was at college. And this 706-acre lake is a very good fishing lake. In the spring, it's known for some great brown trout fishing. And in the summer and early fall, it's fantastic for largemouth, smallmouth, and yellow perch. Oh, I remember catching lots of yellow perch at a Liberty Lake. In addition to this, it also has brown bullhead and channel catfish. But don't forget the trout, those green tag trout. There's still 3 tag fish swimming around waiting for you to claim them. Now, 2 of those tag fish were worth a round of golf and a bucket of balls at the Trailhead Golf Course at Liberty Lake. Another one was worth a guest of honor pass, good for a month at the local air trampoline park, and there were some fishing items that were donated as well. What's left? You'll just have to go to Liberty Lake and find out. Again, catch your green tag trout at Liberty Lake or any other lake in Washington State that is participating in the annual Trout Derby, and go to WDFWderby.com and turn in your prize today. Until next time, do take care, God bless, and make it a point to spend some time outdoors.

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1: From ABC News, I'm Dave Packer. Iran saying it's reclosed the Strait of Hormuz just days after the U.S.-Iran ceasefire deal. Iranian media says this is in response to Israel's continued strikes in Lebanon. ABC's Selena Wang.
2: That framework of a deal signed between the U.S. and Iran stipulates that all hostilities must end. That would include between Israel and Lebanon. But the problem is that neither Israel nor Lebanon were party to that deal.
1: But does Israel want this deal? Executive Vice President at the Quincy Institute, Trita Percy.
3: If there is a deal between the United States and Iran, and if the sanctions are lifted, from their standpoint, this will be a huge strategic defeat for Israel. Israel would prefer for this war to continue.
1: Meanwhile, Iran says it's sending a delegation to Switzerland for talks with the U.S. On the American side, J.D. Vance flew to Geneva Saturday and will be joined by Special Envoy Steve Witkoff and Jared Kushner at the negotiating table. Dangerous flash flooding across the south as the remnants of Tropical Storm Arthur continue to unleash torrential rain. A state of emergency in Mississippi.
4: Thunderstorms pounding parts of an already soaked Mississippi, swamping roads and flooding neighborhoods, raising the threat for even more high water. Mississippi's governor warning the state is far from in the clear.
5: There's actually an elevated flooding risk in virtually every county in our state.
4: In San Antonio, Texas, first responders carrying out multiple water rescues. Waterways there overflowing.
1: Team USA looking ahead after a hard-fought win against Australia. ABC's Christian Cordero.
6: Fans packed watch parties from coast to coast with the host Emerald City decked out in red, white, and blue.
7: 2-0. It was amazing. It's like we knew it was going to happen.
8: I came from Florida. It was electric. I would say that it's like the loudest that I've heard a sporting event in a long time.
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1: Researchers in North Carolina say a native beetle species is increasingly damaging blueberry crops in the southeastern part of the state, adding to challenges already posed by ongoing dry conditions. Researcher Kenneth Gearsett.
12: It's kind of surprising that we're seeing them in, you know, shifting to blueberries. It's been putting a lot of stress on these bushes.
1: Blueberry farmer Dragos Pampas says there's not much that he can do to fight the pests.
13: We just hope that the sunshine and the rain will provide our berries for our clients.
1: Now to the deadly fire at a resort in the Caribbean Friday.
14: At least one tourist was killed when a fire broke out at a resort in the Dominican Republic. It all unfolded at the Viva Dominicus Beach Resort, with fire crews working for 5 hours to contain the blaze. The woman killed has been identified as 46-year-old Francesca Valentino from Italy. More than 1,600 people had to be evacuated. Wyndham Hotels, which owns the resort, said the location will remain closed until further notice. The cause of the fire is not known at this point. Mike Dubosky, ABC News.
1: An amazing story of survival in the Pacific.
2: A fisherman lost at sea for a week is back on dry land. A New Zealand Air Force crew spotted him adrift in a small boat near the Cook Islands, waving his arms and a paddle for help. He had set out on a fishing trip last week and was reported missing when he didn't return. Rescuers say he had very limited survival supplies.
1: That's ABC's Stephanie Ramos. I'm Dave Packer, ABC News.
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24: 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I'm Travis Hoyam, joined today by Lou Whiteman and Emily Flippin. And we are going to get to the hot topic of the day. That's the SpaceX IPO and the acquisition of Cursor that was officially announced this week. But Emily, I wanted to start with some of the layoff news around the market, around technology companies. We had Rivian announce some layoffs this week. We had Robinhood announce layoffs. And the other big thing is Meta's layoffs, which was, I think, 8,000 people over the past couple of weeks, kind of a rolling layoff that they've had, seems to be hitting their culture. Now, we're investors, and so we're looking at this from an investment standpoint. Typically, layoffs have kind of been cheered over the past few years because it's cost-cutting. Companies are going to be more profitable. But it seems like, especially at a company like Meta, we're starting to see the downside that, hey, if that comes at the cost of your culture and people actually wanting to work for you long-term, maybe this isn't the right strategy. So how in the world should we think about some of these layoffs as they're announced?
25: Well, I'm just feeling shocked that Meta is still claiming to have a culture after all of these years with the number of directions that Zuckerberg has taken that company. I'm shocked that anybody at the company still feels like there's a cohesive culture. So I understand the complaints there, but there's no doubt that layoffs, of course, reduce morale across the board. Nobody likes to see their friends, their coworkers leave the company. Nobody likes to feel like their own livelihood is threatened. But what I think is really interesting about this dynamic is that, to your point, this is really only a recent development, the idea of layoffs being cheered. I mean, prior to like 2022, the market really didn't like layoffs. I mean, it usually meant a slower economy, less people employed. But after this pandemic, the narrative has really shifted. I think the narrative has become layoffs do stuff like lower inflation, which of course everybody's concerned about. They also boost earnings, even temporarily for a company. And that's all coming after what many perceive to be overhiring that took place during and post pandemic throughout 2020 to 2021. There's actually been some research about this that I think is really interesting. And reactions do, of course, and should, I mean, significantly change from company to company. But on average, layoff announcements do tend to be followed by poor stock returns for the companies that announce layoffs. And I think that, yes, culture has a part to do with that, Travis, but it might be, interestingly enough, just that layoffs actually really produce less cost savings than a lot of people assume. So they have the moment of being like, oh, maybe we're going to see a bump in EPS next quarter, but then it's followed by months and years of bad feelings.
14: It's like,
25: and
14: it's
25: earnings.
14: Like synergies, yeah, when you make an
25: exactly
14: acquisition. Lou, it does seem like one of these things that's really new is, hey, we're announcing layoffs, but we're doing it from a position of strength. And that's supposed to be the kind of, it's kind of the buzzword. That was what Robinhood said this week. Hey, like, we don't really want to do this, but we have a great business, a great balance sheet, lots of profits. And we want to make sure that, I don't know, we're getting ahead of what could be coming down the pipeline. It seems like an odd position.
26: It is. And I mean, I'm going to state the obvious here, but I think it needs to be stated because of some of what the companies say. Layoffs happen for a reason, and that reason normally isn't good. I mean, sometimes an external reason, sometimes internal. Like, you can make the case that right now it's happening because AI gives them cover. maybe. Mm-hmm. So it might not be a warning sign, but there are very few CEOs out there who are going to just do layoffs for fun. If you are cutting people, it's probably because you see something. As Emily said, the reaction, the positive reaction is relatively new and it's far from universal. Just this week, we've had, you know, companies doing layoffs where some it was cheered and some it wasn't. So it's not a universal thing. Here's the thing though. I mean, at the end of the day, the market is always forward looking. All right. Layoffs, I take as a sign that things aren't going as well in this moment as they could be. But since I'm trying to invest in the future, the question is that does this position the company for success in the future? Rivian is one we talked about earlier in the week. You know, I mean, Rivian, things are not going well today and they are doing layoffs because they need to save cash. Mm-hmm. But if they work, it could make them a better investment. So it's very nuanced. I mean, we never invest on, or we hardly ever invest on just the conditions today. We are always trying to take a look at the future. A CEO's job is to try to position their company to succeed in the future. Layoffs can be a part of that, so they can be a long-term positive, but they certainly aren't just layoffs so stock goes up or layoffs fund, something like that. It is a sign that something isn't going to script.
25: What always drives me insane about this narrative is when companies say that we're laying off from a position of strength. I mean, what is that? If you actually look at the data for companies, the most expensive thing that a company can do is hire somebody. The resources, the time, and the literal money that is spent to bring a single full-time employee into the company's universe. I mean, that is an expensive decision. What you're telling me when you laid off is that you made a lot of really bad decisions in the past. I care less about what that means for next quarter's earnings and much more about what it means for your ability to, you know, allocate resources effectively.
0: Yeah, there always seems to be this narrative too that companies can easily pick out the top performers and the bottom performers. And, you know, Lou, you probably remember Jack Welch, you know, what was it? Cut the bottom 10% every year. And that's a really easy thing to say. When you actually get into a company, you know, the CEO, the vice president who's making these decisions, I've been in big companies as these have happened. They don't really know what, you know, an entry level person is doing and who is a phenomenal engineer and who just got put on a really bad project. So it also seems like there's a level of randomness to it. And so if you are taking away from that long-term culture that you've been building, I'm going to pick on Robinhood here, but you know, Robinhood has been a phenomenal growth business over the past few years, even since it started. If you start, you know, eroding that, like maybe Meta has over the past few years, Lou, that seems like a poor trade-off, short-term versus long-term.
26: It is. But I mean, look, at the end of the day, Emily's right. If you overhired in the first place, shame on you, but you probably need to do something about it. But yeah, again, I don't think, no matter how they spin it, any CEO says layoffs are a good idea. I can think of one CEO who danced on stage after doing layoffs, but it wasn't his company. So I'm not going to even put that in there. It's a cautionary tale, but I think it's something CEOs already know. Like whether it's layoffs, buyouts, anything, the survivors are maybe looking over their shoulder a little. You've lost a friend, you've lost the person you eat lunch with. There's a lot of reasons why things can go just even among the remainders, you have a net negative. Companies, again, and this again, if you want to signal as an investor, nobody goes through this if there isn't something else going on. And I think the best signal is that, yeah, that there's probably a reason if this press release came out.
0: All right, let's go to one of the interesting merger and acquisition items for the week. That is Roku being acquired by Fox. Emily, well, one of the things that was interesting as we got more news about this, I think it's fascinating that Fox is buying a tech company, and I think we can debate whether this is a great move or not, but there's also other potential buyers like Netflix who are at least sniffing around this deal. So it seems like Roku was a bit of a hot commodity despite being kind of a dud for investors for quite a while here.
25: Yeah, hot commodity up until they made their decision to move to Fox. To be honest, like I'm probably the worst person to talk to about this because I am not lacking emotion when it comes to this company. I'm a big fan of Roku. I've been a Roku shareholder and a big believer in really what has been happening in terms of the turnaround, especially as it relates to their ad business in recent quarters. And I was incredibly shocked and disappointed to see the news that Roku was opening itself up for acquisitions here. I don't see the logic, in my opinion, from Roku's perspective, but I do think it's a boon to whoever, in this case, Fox, could purchase them. Roku's business has been massively turning around as they improve their ad stack. And it seems like, in my opinion, founder and CEO Anthony Wood just wanted to free up time. That's the best guess I can get for why he would pursue this deal. He does own 55% of the voting shares for the company. The deal has already been approved by both boards. So it seems like virtually nothing except for regulators, which I doubt will do anything, could step in to stop this deal. Again, I can't rationalize this for Roku. I mean, look, companies are still, like, when I saw the deal announced, I saw articles from CNBC and others that were still referring to Roku as a, quote, streaming device hardware maker. Like, they don't understand the business at all. So there's been this fundamental misunderstanding from investors about what Roku is and could be for the future. Fox is getting a good deal here, in my opinion. I think Roku shareholders like myself are getting a bit of a dud deal. But you're right. Share prices coming out of the pandemic have been obviously depressed for Roku for many years now, despite the fact that its business has performed strong. And I don't understand the logic of combining with this legacy cable media business. Roku shareholders will own just under 30% of the combined company, so it won't be nominal to Fox's results. But you have to hope that Fox doesn't ruin the asset that they just purchased, because part of the value of Roku was the fact that it was the only connected TV independent platform provider. And that will no longer be the case after this acquisition goes through.
0: So Emily's going to be disappointed to find out that I disable Roku as quickly as I can when I buy a TV, because I just want my Apple TV to work. But Lou,
26: I'm the other way. I have a Roku stick working on a Amazon Fire TV because I love it. But look, Emily, I'm going to try it. I don't know if this will pass the Emily Flippin smell test, but I will try to explain it. I don't know if I believe this, but this is my best guess.
25: Please convince me.
26: Well, we'll see about that. I think for the Fox side, it just kind of confirms.

0: I think for the Fox side, it just kind of confirms existing narratives. It's another reminder that traditional cable and television businesses are on the decline and you need to jump onto a lifeboat that's future looking. So I do think that that sort of works from that side. For it is harder to figure on Roku, but I think it's possibly that they looked at that hardware business. And I know it's not just a hardware company, but you need those boxes to get all of that ad tech goodness. So at the end of the day, you have to have those boxes out there.
1: To be clear, it's not boxes. It's the actual TV itself. It's an operating system.
0: Well, I know. But you have a lot of competition here. That's what I mean.
1: And they have more market share than the next three competitors combined. They're killing it. Their market share has only gained since the company went public.
0: They do, but you also have Walmart in the game. You have Alphabet,
1: and it's done
0: Amazon,
1: nothing to ruin their market share.
0: Right. But what are they seeing that we haven't? The other thing is, too, and this is what I'm more thinking about. I always complain about how I can't switch channels the way I used to. If I want to watch two games and one's on Peacock and one's on Paramount, it's like a 10-minute process, and the future stinks versus the way I think that they're beginning to solve this is that I have YouTube TV. And YouTube TV is now integrating Peacock into that. And they're beginning to integrate ESPN and all of these things in it. I think we are getting back to the future, kind of, where imagine just turning on your screen and you just have basically go to the channel you want. You're living inside maybe the YouTube ecosystem. I think there's a lot of ways where the future doesn't look better for Roku between these big pocketed other systems and just kind of bypassing it all together. I think maybe that's what they're seeing, but otherwise I don't have a clue. This is just kind of, I'm dreamcasting the future I'd like to see. I think
2: it seems like everybody involved here does need to bring scale to the market, whether you're Fox looking at advertising and competing with companies like Amazon now, or whether you're Roku going, hey, we've got a nice advertising business. It's growing, but it is absolutely nothing compared to all these other platforms. And that's something that advertisers think about. When we come back, we are going to get to the big news of the week that comes from SpaceX once again. 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
1: Yeah.
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5: Welcome back to Motley Fool, Hidden Gems Investing. We know SpaceX, the newly public company that is controlled by Elon Musk, as a space company. But this week, they finalized an agreement that is going to make it more of what it actually is, which is an AI company. Blue, they are buying Cursor for $60 billion. This is a deal that was kind of pre-announced before the IPO, but we actually got the details. And it's interesting that this is a huge acquisition, really finalized less than a week after going public.
6: Yeah. So as you say, it was finalized before, basically, but they didn't want to have to go back and rip up the S1 and slow the process. So this is just them doing what they want to do, whether or not it works. Look, I read the S1 and I still don't really know what the SpaceX AI business is. Can I admit that? Maybe I have reading problems, but it basically
5: it does seem
6: felt
5: like one of those things where it can be whatever you want it to be as an investor, which is always
6: everything.
5: Yeah.
6: It was
5: because
6: everything.
5: It's a neocloud. It's a model maker.
6: And let's be honest, you know, I mean, that is the only way you get a total addressable market basically equal to US GDP is to make it everything. But I do think at some point they are going to have to narrow down exactly what they want to do with AI. I don't think the bull case is Grok is going to just whoop Claude. I'm not even sure they're even trying with Grok anymore. If I'm honest with you, the way, I mean, they're farming out data centers, things like that. The way I see it though, Musk kind of has a blank canvas with AI here, and he's got a big checkbook in which to spend. So the idea now is to find a way to build value with AI and justify the valuation. Cursor feels like a step in that direction. I think if anything, looking at this, I would expect it not to be the only step or the first step. I think they'll probably do more of this. Look, it's really hard to look at this business because the way we're looking at the AI business from XAI that we saw 6 months a year ago. But I think what will actually emerge, either good or bad, is something very different that is still just kind of now coming into focus internally. And we don't have a clue what it looks like externally.
7: I think that's fair, Lou. And I agree. I mean, $60 billion, it's so much money. I don't want to say that it's not. And I mean, SpaceX only raised around $85 billion through its public offering for context. So it's not nothing, but it is just a drop in the bucket when we're talking about the valuation that is being attached to both XAI and SpaceX itself, given the fact that it has a market cap north of $2.5 trillion. So it really doesn't actually move the acquisition itself, doesn't move the needle much for the company, but this, you only get to a $2.5 trillion valuation by selling a story, by selling potential. And that potential for AI includes things like data centers and space, which I've had way more conversations in the past 2 weeks of my life about data centers and space than I ever expected to if you had asked me just a handful of years ago. But that is what's driving the perception of value. And while I recognize that XAI looks bad today, right? And it looks it's lagging behind, financially looks challenged. But I love to play devil's advocate. I can't help myself here. It's hard with SpaceX sometimes in its valuation. But I do think the biggest mistake investors make with this company and AI in general is that presuming that what is true today will be true tomorrow. And a year ago, Grok's chatbot market share was less than 2%. Today, it's nearly 20%. If you look at Google, it launched a Bard and it was ridiculed for that. And then that has evolved into Gemini, which in my opinion is excellent. So same with Microsoft and its OpenAI bet, right? They struggle with Copilot, but now GitHub Copilot's dominating. So the industry is moving fast. We shouldn't extrapolate what exists today as if that's always going to be the case for the future. But I do think, to your point, Lou, they're using these resources to try to build the future AI business that is needed to justify today's price.
5: Emily, just a little pushback on that, because it does seem like the Grok app and sort of using that the way that you would use something like Gemini or Claude is maybe not exactly the same. I assume a lot of that usage that you're talking about is people in Twitter going, "Hey Grok, is this true?" Or, answer this question for me. And it's always funny when you see a popular thread, there's like 15 questions for Grok in that thread. So I assume that's a lot of that usage, but that isn't necessarily monetizable in the same way that it would be for, paying a subscription fee for Claude or something like that. So doesn't it seem like that's part of the challenge here is what's the actual use cases? What are people actually going to pay for? At least Cursor brings something in-house that is a growing business. Whether or not that has a moat around it with Grok now, kind of in-house is maybe a bigger question, but is that at least part of the theory?
7: Yeah, I was really hoping you just wouldn't push back on me there, Travis. Just take my market share data at face value and let's move on. No, you're certainly right that as Grok has been rolled out, it's been rolled out in avenues for accessibility that are not directly being monetized right now. Twitter is a big one, as well as obviously and Tesla vehicles themselves. Now there's always the opportunity to put in subscription fees, that sort of thing. But I do think the opportunity with AI, it's not monetizable. It's not a unique Grok problem. It's a challenge that all of these chatbots are experiencing. And I think ultimately it comes down to the idea that you're never going to get from the consumer market what you could get from the enterprise market. So I think it becomes less like, how do I get a user on X to pay for this? And more, how do I get this to where the real money is with the enterprises that are driving the vast majority of AI usage? So it is a challenge. Cursor is certainly a step in the right direction.
5: Lou, does this at least give some relevance to the enterprise addressable market that they talked about?
6: Enterprise is what it is. What is their enterprise business, though?
5: Seems like it's Cursor.
6: Is it? I guess. Is that worth $27 trillion? We'll see.
5: The market thinks it does right now. When we come back, we're going to play a World Cup-style game with investing. You're listening to Motley Fool, Hidden Gems, Investing.

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10: Welcome back to Motley Fool and Jim's Investing. We like to have a little bit of fun with investing in this segment, and we're going to play a World Cup style game where we're going to have companies from around the world battle to see who is the ultimate champion. We've got a group of South American companies, European companies, Asian companies, and companies from the Americas. Lou, you have the first group from South America, and we have Petrobras versus Mercado Libre. Who takes the championship there?
11: So this reminds me of an actual game we saw played in this World Cup. This is Morocco versus Brazil, where one of them is just the established titan and one of them is the plucky upstart. And they ended up playing to a draw, but we won't do that here. The Petrobras is South America's largest energy company. They are kind of the old school, the classic titan. Mercado Libre didn't even exist when Petrobras was at its heyday, which say about the Brazilian soccer team these days too, I think. But it is the new up and comer. And I think Mercado Libre is the winner here. They are emerging as South America's champion. Who knows what's going to go on with them with their lending business. It is, if nothing else, I think a speed bump. It's hard to do lending. It's especially at first, you need to adjust, but Petrobras, I don't think they can. Hopefully we're getting back to normal in the Middle East, and I don't think maybe their momentum is going to carry. So I'm going to go with Mercado Libre.
10: Emily, you are looking at Europe. We have ASML from the Netherlands versus Spotify.
12: And I think both of these companies are probably upset they're going against each other in the first round here, because I think they'd both rather go against the state-controlled oil giant. They're both incredible monsters in this bracket. I mean, ASML, obviously the largest between the two, market cap north of $700 billion. And that's all because they have effectively a monopoly on EUV lithography, which is the only tool right now that can make the leading edge AI chips that are needed to drive, everything that we're seeing in the market today. It's really hard to go up against ASML, but I think Spotify is holding its own in this matchup. I mean, it's a beloved consumer story. It's a company that I think has a little bit of the underdog effect. Everybody said the gross margins will never get north of 30% because of the way that they have their contract and license set up with record labels. And that's true for part of their business, but Spotify said, hold my World Cup beer here, because there's so many different ways that we can pivot with the average consumer to monetize them more deeply. And I am, unfortunately or fortunately, depending on which side of the salt you're on, one of those consumers that is now paying extra on top of my Spotify membership every month to access things like audiobooks. And while I do love Spotify and I think that it's underappreciated, I mean, how do you beat ASML? I recognize they're getting a lot of the near-term benefit here as they sell these EUV machines, but the world that we're seeing today cannot operate without it. And I think that level of market dominance is just hard to compete with. I have to give the edge to ASML, but let's say it's a close match.
10: I swear you must have had Spotify leading this entire match and then coming from behind with ASMR because with that argument, I thought Spotify was going to come out ahead. All right, I'm going to stick with you.
11: Let's be honest though, Sweden and Netherlands, that's a good match too. I'd pay to watch that one.
10: So, I like it. All right, Emily, I'm going to stick with you. Let's turn our attention to Asia, Samsung versus Tencent.
12: Another really close match in my book. I mean, Samsung, obviously based out of South Korea, they're the cheap giant here. You know, they're in the global top 10, or at least we're in the global top 10 in terms of market cap size. And a lot of that's being driven by the memory shortage that we're seeing right now. That's driving prices up significantly. They're still chasing market share from the South Korean company Hynix and high bandwidth memory. Hynix does hold the majority market share there, but it is incredible how much the operating profit has grown. I mean, last quarter, I think it grew something like north of 700%. Again, all driven by the same things that's driving ASML up today. But Tencent is not to be underappreciated. I think it's a really quality business. This Chinese business owns WeChat, Weixin, has billions, and I mean, that's billions with a B, of monthly users and revenue that is still managing to grow in the double digits. I come down to like, what can the market not operate without? And while I do think that Samsung is absurdly cheap, it's mining cash, but I also think it's a really cyclical business. Most, I mean, virtually north of 90%, all of the profits here drive on this one commodity on memory. And I think the moat that Tencent has built with its Everything app, how integral it is to life in China, and has been for years now, is kind of the one that advances in my book.
10: This is exactly like the World Cup because all of these companies, I know them as stocks, but I have never used any of their products. I have never bought an ASML machine. I have never shopped with Mercado Libre. I have never used a Tencent product. So this is just like watching the World Cup go and going, oh my gosh, these players from Brazil are amazing, or the Netherlands, who I, you know, never see on my TV.
12: Well, hearing you say that makes me feel like, gosh, maybe Samsung should have won because you couldn't include Samsung in that.
10: I at least know them. Okay. Well, these two companies, I have used their products. Lou, you have the America's Alphabet versus NVIDIA.
11: So quick shout out first to our colleague Jim Gillies and acknowledge that, yes, we could have put Enbridge, Brookfield, even TD Bank. There's a lot of good companies in Canada. But yes, we are going with two American companies, U.S. companies here in North America. And what a matchup, right? This is like France versus Portugal. France, probably the deepest team in the tournament, just all over the place. They can hit you from everywhere, versus Portugal, who's best known right now for that one shining star, Ronaldo, but actually has a lot more depth than we give it credit for. That's kind of what I see with NVIDIA. Both of them have held trophies up. They're both really, really great companies. At the end of the day, though, France usually wins this matchup because they're because of their depth, because of their ways to win. And Alphabet, I mean, we've been joking about this, but Alphabet is the cheat code for everything investing right now. You want autonomous? How about Alphabet? You want AI? Well, there's Alphabet, even chip making. Hey, you ever think of Alphabet? Internet search, maybe even programmatic advertising. Who knows? Get back to that in one day. But so Alphabet's going to win here in one of these all-time classics. Our grandparents will be talking about what a wonderful matchup that was and dreaming back to that day when they took the field against each other.
10: I like how my easy button in AI has caught on with you, Lou. So I still think that is the easy button in AI. All right. We have now Mercado Libre versus ASML to go to the final. Emily, I'm going to start with you. Which one of these companies is going to win? And then I'll be the tiebreaker if we need one.
12: Yeah, this comes down to, yeah, who is the judge standing on the sideline here and how are they making these calls? Because this is a really formidable matchup. And if I'm the judge on the sideline and closely examining, I don't know too much about soccer or football, as I should say, you know, but judging whether or not there's been any out of bounds plays, any penalty kicks here, I will say I think Mercado Libre does quietly, as the underdog, maybe pull ahead here. And that's because the same challenge that I think Samsung has, ASML has, it can be a bit of a cyclical business. They're selling EUV machines that are worth hundreds of millions of dollars. There's large purchase contracts. While they've done an incredible job of maintaining that, that can lead to a bit of lack of predictability, cyclicality. There's also the issue that a lot of these restrictions that the U.S. government and foreign countries have put on China has forced innovation within China itself. So they're in the process of trying to develop a competitor to ASML, whereas Mercado Libre has proven time and time again, there is no second in command. There can be no second in command. I go back to when C Limited tried to expand the Shopee app across South America and failed miserably. No offense, C Limited. But Mercado Libre is turning this like flywheel effect from its e-commerce business into a financial powerhouse. And Lou is right that there's risk associated with that financing business. And I think it's one worth watching carefully. But the reason why that financing business is so important is because they're effectively working as a pseudo government agency in the countries in which they operate, providing banking services where nobody else is. And they're doing so in really volatile times while also still growing their operating profit at record rates. So it is just such a high quality fintech business today that I think they score.
11: This is the classic, like the young athletic team that might make some mistakes, but they can run all over the field versus just a strong fundamental team, solid in defense, not going to make a lot of errors. Mercado Libre looks flashy at times. And I think, you know, we're wondering, but can they keep it going? At the end of the day, I think they do. And I think the cyclicality to kind of make it a business thing instead of just soccer, Emily's spot on there, that ASML, just with the cyclicality, Mercado Libre is going to make more mistakes. They probably give up an own goal somewhere, but at the end of the day, they are the winner over 90 minutes, which is a long time if you've ever tried to run around that long.
10: To bring some analytics to this discussion, I think it's fascinating to look at ASML. I think this, David Gardner called it like one of those companies that passes the snap test. If they disappear, a lot of the world changes very, very quickly. But they've only grown revenue at a 12.6% compound annual growth rate over the past 5 years. You look at Mercado Libre, that growth rate is 35.1%. So Mercado Libre is the growth story. So I'm not surprised that it wins this battle. Okay, Lou, you're up first. We have Tencent versus Alphabet. Who do you have winning that one?
11: This is a classic too. I mean, I hate rooting for France in these tournaments because it is so boring. But at the end of the day, you know, France is going to look real good. And the other day against Senegal, they just looked so good. And Alphabet, I almost hate rooting for them here. And I almost like it's the boring choice, but boring wins for me. Alphabet is just, again, exposed to so many areas where we look like we're in the early stages of really interesting growth. They only need to get some of the things right. The depth they have on their bench, their just ability, if one thing isn't working, to lean into another. Tencent is a great company, but Alphabet, I think they win here.
12: I will say, it doesn't seem like we're going to need your tie breaking here, Travis. I mean, it's kind of an unfair matchup because, you know, Tencent, like I said, it's a quality company, pretty well diversified, but they're kind of isolating their own AI losses here across a really profitable legacy business. And when I compare the environment in China versus the United States, while we've seen so much incredible innovation in AI come out of China, I do not want to discount that. There are also more rules and regulations for the companies that are trying to develop models in that country than there are here in the United States, despite all the concerns we've had around the lack of access to, you know, Mythos and Anthropic's models, of course. But I do think in this case, Alphabet pulls ahead. I mean, their pitch is kind of the opposite of a lot of these chip makers, right? They make money from search, but also chips and cloud and YouTube and Gemini. And it's the everything AI company. But even when you strip AI out from Alphabet, it's not like the thesis breaks down. It's not like the company ceases to exist. And that's not to say that I think there isn't risk with Alphabet. I certainly think there is. But between these two, it's hard to see a world. Oh, I should really knock on wood, but I'm going to say it. It's hard to see a world where Alphabet does not outperform Tencent. And that alone, I think, gives me Alphabet's bet.
10: It's wild that we can have this discussion about Alphabet, and I don't think either of you have mentioned YouTube. Just an absolutely massive business, bigger than Netflix, and yet it's just kind of an afterthought when you think about Alphabet. So I agree, this is just one of the best companies in the world, and not surprised that it won this matchup. Okay, we now have, for the championship, Alphabet versus Mercado Libre. Lou, you're making your pitch first. Who wins this one?
11: You know what's funny is I just for fun, I put into Gemini, who would win a soccer match between Mercado Libre and Alphabet? And Gemini, do you know what Gemini said? Gemini said 3-1 to Mercado Libre, which ooh. I don't, you know, oh yeah, I don't, do I'm their shocked. Bosses, do their bosses know that? I don't know. I think Gemini took it a little too literally and just talked about the South American tradition of soccer and all of that. So I think
10: I can't
11: see
10: the Silicon Valley elite playing a lot of a great soccer game.
11: Yeah. I am going to have to go with Alphabet, I think, here too. There's a classic case where the underdog wins in the semifinal and gets our hopes up. And we're like, wow, if they can beat ASML, they can beat anyone. And then we are just, again, it's the France analogy where, gosh, they're good and I respect them, but it's always so boring when they just show up and just overwhelm the opposition. That's what happens here. It's a good game. Mercado Libre deserves a lot of credit, but Alphabet takes the win.
12: Oh, man, I spoke too soon, Travis. You are going to have to be breaking a tie here because I'm the judge here, and I think Mercado Libre by far pulls ahead. Let me see. I agree with the AI in this case. I'm kicking myself for doing it. And the way that I'm framing up this match off in my head is, you know, I'm putting, let's say, $500 behind a recommendation today. Am I putting that money behind Mercado Libre? Am I putting that money behind Alphabet? And I think there's, of course, a valuation argument that is boring and not worth getting into today. But the real reason it comes down is to growth. And in Mercado Libre, the opportunity in front of it is a fraction the size of Alphabet while still innovating and its fintech offerings that are just barely getting off the ground. I mean, last quarter, revenue grew nearly 50%. That was the fastest pace for this company in nearly 4 years. It's an accelerating business, and they're doing it without spending oodles and oodles and oodles of capital on AI. In fact, when you strip out all of the narrative around AI today, I think Mercado Libre's thesis, it remains exactly the same. So the credit book is a risk, of course, but I don't think it's any less or any more risky, I should say, than a lot of the valuation that's driving, you know, the I guess, speculation behind companies like Alphabet. So Mercado Libre wins in my book.
10: Mercado Libre had some tailwinds from a weak U.S. currency, right? Which would be headwinds for Alphabet. I just wanted to bring that in. You know, 50% is a massive growth rate, but we do have a relatively weak dollar. Okay, I am the decider here. I'm going to give this to Alphabet, and I'm going to go to something that we haven't talked about. We've talked about their artificial intelligence, their chips. We talked about Waymo. We talked about YouTube. They also own, what is it, $100, $150 billion worth of SpaceX stock and another $100, $150 billion worth of Anthropic stock. Alphabet is not only one of the biggest, most powerful operators in the world, they are arguably one of the best investors in the world as well. And all that value is just kind of hidden on their balance sheet. So we are going to get a line item now. We'll end up in their next quarterly report. Now that SpaceX has gone public and they have to mark that to market. So something for investors to consider next time they release earnings. But this was a lot of fun. I think it's a good tour around the world and some of the most powerful companies in the world. Great investment ideas. Hopefully they're Alphabet coming out on top in penalty kicks. When we come back, we are going to get to the Stock Center radar. 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
8: 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We like to end the show with the stocks on our radar. Emily, you are up first. What are you looking at?
9: I'm looking at Lifetime Holdings. The ticker is LTH, and this is the kind of premium positioned gym chain. They have massive, big build outs all across the country here. That's an asset light sale leaseback model growing pretty rapidly, double digits here. They target really affluent memberships. Their median household income is north of $150,000 a year, so it should be more resilient during pullbacks. But the real pitch I have for you here, Dan, and the reason why you think you should pick Lifetime is because you have children, if I'm not mistaken, right?
8: I do, yes.
9: And what sounds better to you than paying a relatively low, couple hundred bucks, let's say, a month membership fee to go to a gym that will give you free childcare while you and your partner go to, say, the pool at Lifetime, sip a drink, lay back, and just have to spend a nice Saturday afternoon without your kids involved? That sounds really nice, right?
8: I mean, like, I would probably be doing deadlifts and not, like, going in the pool, but yes, that does sound nice.
9: Well, that's why you and I are different people. But yes, that's my pitch here for Lifetime. They have a lot of affluent child and child-free, I guess, but lots of people use it for their daycare as well.
8: Dan, what do you think about Lifetime? I mean, it's a good pitch, Travis. I can't argue with that. Emily, is this one of those companies that also owns all their buildings and real estate stuff?
9: No. So they did initially, but they're in this process of doing sale leasebacks to free up capital so they can build even more locations. That might hurt the long-term economics. I'm not going to lie to you. But for the near term, it's actually doing a lot to improve their capital structure.
8: I mean, Emily, this is a rare occurrence where Emily brings something interesting and good to the show. So I'm very happy about that.
10: Emily trying to get me to spend $659 a month on my local Lifetime membership.
9: Worth it?
10: Maybe
2: I don't know. Drinking by the pool is the kind of workout I can get into.
10: Well, that's even more.
2: Maybe.
10: All right,
2: maybe.
10: Lou, what are you looking at?
2: So, Dan, since Emily brought something good, I feel no obligation to do that to you. I'm looking at Rivian, all right? Ticker R-I-V-N. And this was supposed to be a fantastic moment for this maker of electric trucks and SUVs. The new R2 SUV, a mass market vehicle starting at a reasonable, guess $58,000, is hitting the market. The R2 has a substantial waiting list, and the plan is for Rivian to see a huge uptick in cash flow and start that slow inch towards profitability. Alas, this week, the company said it was going to lay off about 2% of its workforce to save cash. The jobs they're laying off, marketing and customer support jobs, not the jobs you want to see go during a time when you're ramping up your customer list. This feels like a pivotal moment for Rivian, a company that lost more than $3 billion last year. It has been, over time, almost impossible to build a new automaker from scratch. There's one big exception, and they almost went bankrupt. Rivian really needs this R2 to deliver on its promise and fast. I'm just watching close here for the ride, shall we say.
10: Dan, are you on the R2 reservation list?
8: Absolutely not. Couldn't catch me dead in those dorky loser mobiles.
10: Well, at least we have a strong opinion, so I assume Emily takes the cake today.
8: We're gonna go with Lifetime Holdings today, Mr. Travis.
10: All right, thank you to Lou and Emily and Dan behind the glass. I'm Travis Hoyam. Thanks for listening. We'll see you here tomorrow.

0: My name is Joel, and I came to St. Jude Children's Research Hospital in December of 1987 to be treated for osteosarcoma, which is bone cancer. We didn't know anything about St. Jude. We didn't know what they meant or that, you know, when we got here, what we would do, how it would be taken care of. And when we arrived, we found out that my family wasn't going to have to pay for any of my treatment, not for my medicine, not for travel, not for housing, not for food. 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So thank you so much.
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6: From ABC News, I'm Dave Packer. Vice President J.D. Vance joining Special Envoy Steve Witkoff and Jared Kushner in Geneva, where they're set to sit across the table from Iranian negotiators. This is Iran has now closed the Strait of Hormuz to maritime traffic again. Iran says it's because of Israel's actions in Lebanon. ABC News foreign correspondent Britt Clendon is in Jerusalem.
7: Both sides showing a lack of restraint, the fighting threatening to upend those peace talks between the U.S. and Iran. Iran's foreign ministry saying the U.S. is not fulfilling its commitment to the memorandum to compel Israel to stop its attacks on Lebanon. All eyes now on President Trump to see what pressure can be applied to Israel and the focus on Lebanon as a pressure valve where this whole deal could unravel.
6: At least 12 people say police and neighbors were shot and another person also injured as a pair of drive-by shooters opened fire on a Juneteenth celebration late Friday evening on Chicago's South Side. Michael Blount was at home at the time of the shooting.
8: All of a sudden, you hear this loud I can hear the rapid fire of gunfire.
6: The victims' ages range from 17 to 47 years old and were taken to different hospitals. A 26-year-old man was last listed in critical condition. Thunder in Biloxi, Mississippi. And flooding across the South after the remnants of Tropical Storm Arthur tore through Mississippi under a state of emergency for flash flooding. At the World Cup, Team USA looking ahead after a hard-fought win against Australia. ABC's Christian Cordero in Seattle at the site of the match.
9: Fans packed watch parties from coast to coast with the host Emerald City decked out in red, white, and blue.
10: Oh, USA. T-Zero. It was amazing. It's like we knew it was going to happen.
11: I came from Florida. It was electric. I would say that it's like the loudest that I've heard a sporting event in a long time.
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6: The Los Angeles Police Department releasing body cam video showing an incident during which an officer shoots and kills a dog at an apartment complex in Canoga Park. Police had responded last Saturday evening to reports of screaming. The dog's owner, identified as Marie, said she had been celebrating the NBA New York Knicks win. Animal rights advocate Earl Hutchinson.
16: The officers that were involved should either be suspended or fired.
6: The LAPD has promised a comprehensive review of the shooting. An urgent search underway for the suspect in a series of highway shootings in the Kansas City area. ABC's Olivia Rubin.
17: The FBI offering a $25,000 reward for any information leading to the arrest of 22-year-old Oscar Sanchez Munoz. Police saying they tracked Sanchez Munoz to two homes where they thought he could be. One caught fire. At the other, spent shells visible from the ammunition police used to get inside. Several windows shattered. A search ending with no sign of the suspect. Authorities warning that the suspect is armed and dangerous, telling anyone who sees him to call 911 immediately.
6: President Trump says that the U.S. Park Service has arrested multiple people for, quote, vandalizing the Lincoln Memorial reflecting pool and pledged to work to begin immediately to repair the peeling lining. One of the men seen arrested on video, a former Olympian, saying he didn't vandalize anything. Dave Packer, ABC News.
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23: I'm Greg Bell, and we'll begin with a half-hour family comedy, and then we pay a visit to The Couple Next Door. That latter series is created by Peg Lynch, and she also starred in it with Alan Bunce as her spouse. But first, a different Peg. Peg Riley, voiced by the tremendous Paula Winslow. That talented North Dakota-born and raised actress also showed up on Artemis Brooks' Principal Conklin's wife, Martha, and did a fair amount of dramatic radio work, and was seen in films and on television. Winslow, though, did not work alongside William Bendix's Chester's wife in the television version of The Life of Riley. Marjorie Reynolds did. But indeed, we have the original in this fun one from June 1st of 1951.
24: Internationally famous Pabst Blue Ribbon, finest beer served anywhere, proudly presents The Life of Riley, starring William Bendix as Riley. Women are tolerant creatures, always ready to overlook weaknesses in their menfolk. Can a wife forgive her husband for forgetting her birthday? Of course she can. But what wife can forgive a husband who not only forgets her birthday, but remembers another woman's birthday which happens to fall on the same day? Well, of course, not one husband in a million would ever be dumb enough to do a thing like that. And now let's drop in at the home of one in a million, Riley.
0: Oh, Babsy, darling, you shouldn't have.
1: Oh, don't be silly, Mother. Happy birthday.
0: Oh, it's just what I wanted, dear. My old blouse is a wreck.
1: Junior got you something, too.
0: Oh, the darling.
1: I hope Daddy remembers this year.
0: Fat chance of that. Oh, but I don't mind. I've given up hope long ago.
1: Oh, it's not fair. Mother, he never remembers your birthday, but you always remember his.
0: Well, I can't help it. He keeps reminding me.
1: Well, maybe he'll remember you this year.
0: I stopped believing in miracles long ago. Oh, there he is.
2: Oh, hi, Dublin. Hi, Babsy.
0: Oh, hello, dear.
1: Hi, Daddy. What's in that package?
2: No, hey, wait a minute. That's not for you, Babs. Now, don't spoil the wrapping. I had it done up special.
1: Oh, Mother, he did remember after all.
2: Oh, sure, I remembered. I don't forget birthdays. At least not this person's birthday. Not after all she'd done for me.
0: Oh, you're sweet.
2: So on her birthday, the least I can do is show my appreciation with a gift. Of course, it's just a little thing.
0: Well, it's not the gift, dear. It's the thought that counts. As long as you remember, that's all she cares about.
2: Yeah, well, I wish it could have been something real expensive, because I'll never forget what she'd done for me. Why, when you were away in San Francisco and I got that virus, she came over with a hot water bottle. She cooked me chicken soup. She was here till midnight taking care of me. So when I remembered that it was her birthday, I... Oh, what's the matter? Something... something wrong? I said something?
0: No. No. Go on, dear. Tell us what else she did for you.
2: Well, I can't begin to tell you everything. That time you went to visit your cousin in Pomona, Luella phoned me. I still got a feeling there's something wrong.
0: Chester Riley.
2: Now I know it.
0: You remembered that woman's birthday.
1: Daddy, you got a present for Luella Lounsbury?
2: Yeah. Well, Peg, what are you acting like a jealous wife for? She's just a friend, our neighbor, and I remembered her birthday. So what? You know me. I always remember birthdays.
0: You do?
2: Yeah.
0: When is my birthday?
2: Your birthday? Well, it's on... don't tell me. It's right on the tip of February 2nd.
0: That's Groundhog Day. My birthday is June 2nd.
2: Yeah, that's right. I always get the two mixed up.
0: It's also the same day as Miss Lounsbury's. You think of her, but not of me, your own wife.
2: Now, Peg, what do you take me for? You don't think I'd forget your birthday? Any husband who'd forget the little wife's birthday is just a...
0: You certainly are.
2: Well, I just pretended to forget. I was kidding all the time.
0: You were kidding.
2: Well, sure I was kidding. I wouldn't kid you.
0: Then what did you buy me, dear?
2: Well, I didn't want to get you the usual thing. I thought, being it's your 40th birthday, that...
0: My what? I happen to be 36.
2: Yeah, you... 36 birthdays? We sort of make a special occasion, and instead of a present, I take you to dinner and a show. Not a movie, a real stage show downtown. Yeah, that's it. I ordered the tickets for Saturday night.
0: Mm, you did, huh?
2: Sure.
0: What's the name of the show?
2: The name? It's
0: If you ordered the tickets, you must know the name of the show.
2: Well, I remember. It's a...
0: Put down that newspaper.
2: Well, it's the ballet. You always wanted to see a ballet. Well, at last I'm taking...
0: Chester Riley, I don't believe a word you're telling me.
2: Neither do I. Don't be mad, Peg. The day isn't over yet. I would have remembered. I had a lot of things on my mind today. You know, picking out a present for... Don't be mad. Give me another chance, huh?
0: Now, you get those tickets for the ballet, and we'll see.
2: Oh, don't you worry. I'll get those tickets first thing tomorrow. And in the meantime, happy birthday. Hello, Peg, honey. Yeah, I just phoned to tell you. Well, sure, I'm sure. I got the tickets right here in my hand. Well, I'm in the phone booth around the corner from the theater. Yep, coming right home. Happy birthday again, honey.
0: Well, hello there, Chester.
2: Oh, Luella. How are you?
3: Oh, Chester, honey, I'm sorry I wasn't home when you delivered my present so I could thank you in person.
2: Oh,
3: it was so sweet of you to remember my birthday. And I just adore those gorgeous hankies. Oh, you sweet thing, I could kiss you.
2: No, you mustn't. You'll just have to do without.
3: Silly, I was just teasing y'all. Oh, I've got a very jealous fiancé. Who is this Riley man, he said, sending you gifts? What's he to you?
2: What, you mean he's jealous? He's really jealous of me?
3: Yes! Oh, imagine a tired old hound dog like you.
2: It is?
3: Oh, dear. It's almost 6 o'clock. If I'm going to get home in time for dinner, I'd better hurry.
2: Oh, yeah, me too. Come on.
3: Yes.
2: What are you doing downtown, Luella?
3: Oh, Chester, I've had the most disappointing afternoon.
2: Yeah.
3: I came all the way down here to get 2 tickets for the ballet. Oh, I'm just crazy about the ballet. And when I got here, I found they're all sold out for Saturday night. Oh, I'm so mad I could just scream.
2: Oh, yeah, well, I was lucky. I must have got the last two.
3: You've got 2 tickets?
2: Well, yes. Fifth row center.
3: For Saturday night?
2: Yeah.
3: Oh, you lucky thing, you. I'll just die if I don't see that ballet tomorrow night. It's Le Coq d'Or.
2: Yeah, well, personally, I can live without the ballet. What's there to it? A lot of women with muscles who look like men? And the men look like women? I'd just as soon sit home and listen to the radio commercials where they sell television sets.
3: Chester, if you feel that way, I wonder if I could ask you a big favor.
2: Well, go right ahead.
3: Well, I... No, I couldn't.
2: Now, don't be silly, Luella. If you can't ask me a favor, who can? We're neighbors. You've done me plenty of favors. Like last week when I had that sick geranium, you lent me a cup of fertilizer.
3: Oh, no, it's not fair.
2: Now, listen, Luella, anytime you want a favor of me, all you have to do is ask and you get it.
3: Oh, well, now, Chester, I know you wouldn't refuse, but you'd be afraid of what your wife might say.
2: My wife? Why, listen, Luella, anytime I want to do a favor for a friend, I don't have to ask my wife.
3: You know? Even if you sold me those 2 tickets?
2: If I wanted to sell them, I would. I'd just reach into my pocket like this without even stopping to think, and I'd say, here you are, Luella.
3: Oh, thank you, Chester. Here's $6.
2: No, Luella, wait.
3: Oh,
2: don't...
3: there's my...
2: Luella, come... What a revolting development this is.
4: Oh, is that you, Riley, dear?
2: Yeah, that's me.
4: Oh, come on into the kitchen.
2: I'm coming.
4: Well, supper's ready. Just as soon as I slice this bread. What row did you get, dear?
2: Row?
4: Yeah, the tickets.
2: Tickets?
4: Well, you got them, didn't you? The ballet.
2: Sure. I got the best seats. Fifth row. I was lucky.
4: Fifth row. Oh, that's wonderful. Let me see him.
2: I knew she'd ask that.
4: Oh, I'd just like to see him.
2: What's the matter? Don't you trust me? You don't believe I bought them?
4: Oh, I believe you, darling. You know better than to show up here tonight without tickets.
2: Sure. Who wants to commit suicide?
4: Riley. Now, what's the matter? Is there something wrong?
2: No, it's nothing. Well, okay, I'll tell you.
4: What is it?
2: First, put down a bread knife.
4: Riley, you didn't get the tickets.
2: No, I got them, honest. I bought them, believe me.
4: Well, then what's wrong?
2: Well, like I say, I bought them.

0: What is it?
1: First, put down a bread knife.
0: Riley, you didn't get the tickets.
1: No, no, I got them, honest. I bought them, believe me.
0: Well, then what's wrong?
1: Well, like I say, I bought them.
0: Yeah?
1: And I gave them away.
0: What?
1: Well, I couldn't help it, Peg. There was a sellout, and when I got out of the phone booth, there she was. And I just showed them to her, and the next thing I knew, she grabbed them out of my hand and handed me $6 and jumped on a bus. You know how Luella is.
0: Are you telling me that you sold the tickets to that creature, and you can't get others?
1: Yeah. I finally drove her nuts. I'm glad to see you got a sense of humor about it.
0: Oh, you and your practical jokes.
1: Oh, you don't believe me, huh?
0: Oh, of course not. I know when you're kidding. Why, after what happened yesterday, even you wouldn't be dumb enough to come home and tell me a thing like that. Even if it was true. And me with this bread knife in my hand. Let me see those tickets. It's true. It's really true.
1: Yes, would I lie to you, honey?
0: Chester Riley. I'll never forgive you for this as long as I live.
1: Now, Peg, take it easy.
0: I'll remember what you did today to my dying day.
1: We're still young. There'll be other ballets.
0: Oh, how could you treat me like this? What happened yesterday was bad enough. And now you deliberately give her those tickets when you know how I wanted to see that ballet.
1: No, don't cry, Peg. Please, don't cry.
0: Oh, leave me alone.
1: No, you'll see that ballet. I'll get you tickets.
0: You know they're sold out.
1: Yeah, well, I'll go to a speculator. I'll get scalped. I don't care what it costs me. I'll get even better seats, so please don't cry. I can't stand to see a woman cry. But you didn't have to come all the way downtown with me this morning. I can get the tickets myself.
0: Never mind. I'm not taking any chances this time.
1: What's the matter? Don't you trust me?
0: Should I?
1: Well, no. I was just asking. Oh, there's the ticket agency. Hurry up, Peg. There's a lineup already. Come on, let's get in line. Hurry. Oh, excuse me, sir. I was here before you. I'm sorry.
2: Oh, it's quite all right. If you want to get ahead of me, son, go right ahead.
1: Well, first come, first served.
0: Chester Riley, what's the matter with you? How could you treat that old man like that?
1: What did I do?
0: You know he got here ahead of us.
1: No, he didn't.
0: Yes, he did. You deliberately shoved him aside. I've never seen anything so rude and impolite in all my life. I don't expect you to be polite to me anymore. I'm just your wife.
1: That's true.
0: But at least you... at least you can do is to act like a gentleman towards older people.
1: I'm sorry. Excuse me, Grandpa. You were really ahead of me. You take my place. Go ahead.
2: Oh, no, no. That's quite all right, son.
1: No. After you, I insist.
2: Thank you very much, you ill-mannered young jerk.
1: You're welcome, Pop. You okay, Peg? Huh?
0: Next time, don't wait for me to tell you how to act.
1: It won't happen again, Peg, I promise. Hey, the line's moving up. We won't have long to wait. Just a few ahead of us now.
3: Oh, there, you too.
1: Oh, Luella.
3: Oh, Peg, darling, are you down here for tickets, too? I didn't know you cared about the ballet.
0: I happen to be crazy about the ballet.
3: Oh, if I'd only known yesterday, I'd never have let Chester force those tickets on me.
1: Huh?
3: Chester, you're a naughty boy. I feel so guilty, I ought to give them back to you.
0: Well, why don't you, dear?
3: If I had them, only my fiancé's in-laws came into town unexpectedly, and we promised to take him to see the ballet tonight, so I really need two more tickets. That's why I rushed down here this morning. Oh, dear, there's such a long line.
0: Well, you'd better get to the end of the line, Luella, like everybody else did.
1: Peg, don't be so rude.
3: I should have come earlier. I've got an appointment to meet Gordon, and I'm late now.
0: Well, the sooner you get to the end of the line, Luella, the sooner you'll get your tickets.
3: Oh, but it's such a long line. Oh, Gordon will be furious.
1: It's moving pretty fast, and we got here it was pretty long, too. But look, there's only one ahead of me now.
0: Why don't you go to the end of the line, Luella?
3: Oh, dear, I just don't know what to do.
4: Yes, sir, how many?
3: Oh, dear, I feel so helpless.
0: Go ahead, Riley.
1: Oh, you bet. After you, Luella.
3: Oh, thank you. Two for Saturday night.
4: That's the third row center, $6.
3: Here you are, thank you.
1: And I'd like to...
4: I'm sorry, we're all sold out. The lady got the last two seats.

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16: And now back to The Life of Riley, starring William Bendix as Riley with Paula Winslow and John Brown. Not only has Riley been unable to get back into Peg's good graces, he can't even get back into the house.
17: Peg, open this door. Peg, do you hear me? It's 11 o'clock and I'm cold. Let me in. Now, Peg, don't be like that. Where will I sleep?
18: As far as I'm concerned, you can sleep in the park.
17: Without my electric blanket? I'll get pneumonia. Now, Peg, let me in, please. What'll the neighbors think?
18: I don't care what they think.
17: Peg! Peg!
18: Daddy, what are you doing?
19: Oh, Babsy, have you got a key?
18: Well, yes, what's wrong?
19: Your mother locked me out.
18: What?
19: I really don't know.
18: Mother wouldn't do a thing like that without a reason. Why did she do it, Daddy?
19: For no good reason. Open the door, honey.
18: But I thought you made up with her over the ballet tickets. Didn't you go down to the ticket agency this morning?
19: Yeah, sure, but I was a gentleman, and I gave my place in line to Luella, and she got the last 2 tickets. Let's go in.
18: Well, if that's the reason she locked you out, you deserve it.
17: Babs, open that door. Peg, let me in.
18: Oh, all right. Come on in before you wake up the whole neighborhood.
19: Peg, why do you hate me?
18: Why? Why? You ask me why?
19: I just did what you told me. You said I should be a gentleman. I only let Luella get in front of me because you said, go ahead, Riley.
18: I wanted you to go ahead and get your tickets.
19: Well, I didn't know. I, I thought, all right, I was wrong for once. Forgive me, Peg.
18: Forgive you? You get me in to see that ballet, and then maybe in a couple of years I'll forgive you.
19: Yeah, but they're sold out. I tried everywhere. I can't get 2 tickets. Must it be the ballet? There's all kinds of dancing. I'll tell you what. I'll take you to see Lily Sincere, huh?
18: Oh!
19: Well, what did I say? Peg, wait! Don't... Peg, open this door! Peg, open up! That bedroom is as much mine as it is yours!
0: What's the matter with you today, Ranny?
19: Oh, nothing, Gillis.
0: Trouble at home? I bet that's what it is. Trouble with the spouse frau.
19: Oh, no, it's nothing.
0: Come on, you can tell me about it.
19: Well, you know what happened in my house last night?
0: How should I know? I didn't step out of the house. Am I the kind of a guy who sits at home with a pair of binoculars, spying through my neighbor's Venetian blinds?
19: No.
0: So what happened?
19: Well, forget it.
0: Okay. How do you like sleeping on the couch?
19: Terrible. Gillis, you saw.
0: It was better than television. Hey, what brought it on to the domestic disaster?
19: I don't want to discuss it.
0: Okay, suit yourself. What a schnook you was giving them seats to the Luella. Twice yet.
19: Gillis, just get me a couple of tickets for the ballet.
0: Impossible. Besides, Peg wouldn't go with you now.
19: Well, sure she will. That's the only way I can square myself with her. I tried all over town, but they're sold out. She's just crazy about the ballet.
0: Yeah, Peg is the intellectual type. You always have trouble with that kind. Not my wife, Honeybee, knock wood. Even Hopalong Cassidy is too deep for her.
19: I could only get her in to see that ballet tonight, but...
0: Yeah, but if they're sold out... Holy smoke, why didn't I think of it before?
19: What?
0: Maybe
19: what?
0: It ain't too late.
19: What? I can get into the ballet?
0: I think so. You see... Nah, I don't think Peg would go for it.
19: Well, tell me anyway, please, Gillis, huh? Please.
0: Well, you know my nephew, Marvin?
19: Yeah.
0: He sees all the ballets and operas free of charge from the best location in the theater. Right on the stage.
19: On a stage? How?
0: He carries a spear. You know, he's an extra in the crowd scenes. He gets $2 a performance and sees the whole show free, gratis, for nothing.
19: Well, could he get me and Peg in as extras just for tonight?
0: Why, sure. He's in charge of hiring all the college boys. You think Peg will go for this?
19: Well, sure, she's stage struck. Besides, I'm desperate.
0: Well, let's go down to the theater. Marvin's there now.
19: Yeah. Come on, there ain't much time.
0: Okay.
19: Oh, Gillis, you're saving my marriage. And someday I hope I can do the same for you.
0: Please, don't do me no favors.
19: But I gotta talk to her.
20: Well, Mother doesn't want to talk to you, Dad.
19: Tell her it's important.
20: It's no use, Daddy. Goodbye.
19: No, wait, don't hang up. Tell her I can get her in to see the ballet.
20: You can't?
19: Yes.
20: You mean that, Daddy?
19: Well, sure, I'm down at the theater now, but there ain't much time. Put her on. Hurry up.
20: Oh, just a minute. Riley. If this is another one of your jokes,
19: Peg,
20: I don't...
19: it's no joke. We're going to see the ballet tonight.
20: Where are we going to sit? In Luella's lap?
19: Grab a cab and get down here right away.
20: Where did you get seats?
19: I'm getting in through connections. But you got to get right down to the theater.
20: But it's still early.
19: I know, but there's no time. I'll explain when you get here. Now, believe me, tonight you're going to see that ballet.
20: Oh, all right. I'm a fool to do it, but I'll give you one more chance. And remember, this is your last chance.
19: Peg! Peg, here I am over here!
18: Peg! Oh, my, what a crowd!
19: What took you so long? Come on, in this way.
18: Well, I couldn't get a cab.
19: What are you all dressed up for with an evening gown? Where'd you get that fur coat?
18: Well, I borrowed it from Mrs. Morris. Why shouldn't I get dressed up? Well, that's part of the fun of going to the theater.
19: Yeah, well, all right, never mind. Come on.
18: Well, look at you! Well, you're wearing a sweatshirt! You can't go into the theater like that.
19: Don't worry, I'll get dressed backstage.
18: Backstage?
19: Yeah.
18: I don't understand. Aren't we going in through the front?
19: No, I gotta see the guy who's getting us in. Come on this way.
18: Oh, dear, I hope you know what you're doing.
19: Don't worry, right in here.
21: Okay, take that flat over there.
19: Marvin! Hey, Marvin, she's here.
22: Well, it's about time. Hello, Mrs. Riley. Well, all right, line up with the others. Get your costumes and positions for Mr. Vyshinsky. Do exactly what he says. Oh, Mr. Vyshinsky, we're ready for you.
23: Coming soon.
18: Riley, what did he mean, costumes and positions?
19: Peg, I think the time has come to take you in my confidence. We're going to be extras.
18: What?
19: Yeah, we're... We put on a costume and we'll be right on stage.
3: Is this how you take me to the ballet?
19: Yeah, but Peg, it'll be fun. You always said you'd like to be on the stage and you'll see everything perfect. It's better than a front row seat.
3: Well, you know, it might be fun at that.
19: Ah, atta girl.
3: It's really exciting being backstage.
19: Ah, you're a trooper, Peg. You've got grease paint in your veins.
3: What are we going to be?
19: I don't know yet. Oh, here comes the guy.
23: All right, please, everybody. Please, attention, please. Get your costumes from wardrobe, and then I, Vyshinsky, will give you instructions for positions. Hurry up it.
19: Where do we get the spears?
23: Spears? What spears? There's no spears in ballet. This ballet, Le Coq d'Or.
19: Cock-eyed door.
23: It's carnival scene. Here, you four, you be clowns. You be Harlequin, you be Columbine. You six peasants, you soldiers. Is how many left?
19: Well, me and my wife, just the two of us.
23: You together?
19: Yeah, we're together.
3: At the moment.
23: Is good. I got something special.
19: Oh, boy.
23: Here, lady, put on this. Gentlemen, put on this.
19: This?
23: Hurry up it!
19: Well, Peg, let's put it on.
3: You expect me to put on a thing like this?
19: Now, Peg, if you want to see the ballet...
3: How can I see the ballet wearing a horse's head?
19: Well, what are you squawking about? Look at the part I gotta wear.

0: All right, everybody. Over to your finishing. 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Remember, first comes clowns, then soldiers, then horse. Hurry up it.
1: Peg, where are you?
2: Where do you think I am? Right in front of you.
3: It's so dark in this here, horse. Peg, don't be mad at me, please. I didn't know. Oh, now don't cry, Peg.
2: I'm not crying. I'm laughing.
3: You're not mad.
2: Oh, how can I be? This whole thing's so ridiculous. You and me and this horse.
3: And you forgive me, Peggy?
2: Oh, I guess so.
3: Oh, Peggy, you're so sweet.
0: On stage, everybody.
3: Oh, happy birthday. And giddy up.

0: Pabst Blue Ribbon invites you to join us again next week to hear The Life of Riley, starring William Bendix as Riley. The script is by Reuben Shipp and Alan Lipscott. Music by Lou Kosloff. Mrs. Riley is Paula Winslow. Gillis is John Brown. Babs is Barbara Eiler. Luella is Shirley Mitchell. The Life of Riley is produced by Irving Brecker. This is Harry Von Zell, hoping that you enjoyed our show tonight and will be with us next week. Bye.
1: From the 1st of June, 1951, the radio program wrapped up its 7-year run just 3 weeks later. The William Bendix's Chester TV version, though, aired from 1953 until 1958, and for many more years in reruns. On TV, though, Bendix's supporting cast changed. It was Marjorie Reynolds, not Paula Winslow, as Peg. Lugene Sanders was Babs, and Wesley Morgan as Junior. I'm Greg Bell, and up next on When Radio Was More Comedy, we'll visit with The Couple Next Door, right after this break.
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0: The Couple Next Door, written by Peg Lynch and starring Peg Lynch and Alan Bunce.

0: I got it.
1: Hello. Oh, hi, Eleanor. Huh? Oh, I don't know. Just a second. She's wrapping Christmas present. Yeah, wait a minute. Honey, you going to be home tomorrow?
2: Oh, yes, all day. A million things to do. Who is it?
1: Yeah, she is, Eleanor. Leaving? For where? Oh, no, I didn't know that. Oh, aren't you lucky? Well, look, if I don't see you, Merry Christmas to you and Fred. Huh? Yeah. Oh, yeah, all right, I'll tell her. Okay, Eleanor, goodbye. I didn't know Fred and Eleanor were going to Florida for Christmas.
2: I told you that. They're spending Christmas with her brother.
1: Oh, no, I didn't know. She's dropping over tomorrow before they go with something.
2: Dropping over with something?
1: Yeah. Why, didn't we plan to give them anything?
2: No!
1: Oh, well, I don't know. It's what she said.
2: Oh, that is so typical of Eleanor. Now, we all agreed at Bridge Club not to exchange Christmas presents this year. You and I were just going to exchange with Myra and George this year.
1: Well, can't be helped now. She wants to leave the keys, too.
2: Oh, what keys?
1: Keys to the house, I suppose, so we can keep an eye on it while they're gone. She's dropping over early in the morning.
2: Oh. Well, what'll we do? We've got to have something for them if they have something for us.
1: Now, look. The spirit of Christmas is giving, not exchanging. If you decide not to exchange and Eleanor still wants to give us something, can't we just accept it graciously and say thank you?
2: Well, it's a beautiful thought, but just the same, everyone expects it. We gave the Wilsons those lovely bookends last year, and we thought it was very funny. They just sent us a card. Oh, well, we have got to have something to give Eleanor.
1: All right, calm down.
2: Well, it makes me so mad when you agree with somebody not to exchange, and you think they mean it, and then they turn around and give you something, and you have nothing for them.
1: Look,
2: you know?
1: It's only quarter of eight. The stores are still open. I can tear down here to the shopping center and pick up something. If you give me an idea what the heck to get.
2: An idea? Heavens, I don't know what to get them.
1: Well, we must have 100 of these gift suggestion booklets around here. Where are they?
2: Makes me so mad when people do this. And, you know, somebody always does. Every year, somebody always
1: Let's have a spare present on hand. I've always said...
2: All right. How much do you think we ought to spend?
1: I don't know.
2: How much do you think they spent on us?
1: Oh, golly, I haven't the faintest idea.
2: Oh, really, I don't know why Eleanor did this.
1: Now, stop worrying about why she did it. She did it. Now, just find the gift suggestion booklets. Let's go through them. I've got exactly 1 hour and 15 minutes to get down to the stores and buy something.

0: What's wrong with giving Eleanor and Fred an ashtray? Nice ashtray.
1: Now look through those other booklets. We ought to give them something unusual, so it'll look as though we planned to give them something.
0: Well, here's a power-driven lawnmower. That's unusual. It's also $210.
1: Oh, don't be silly. How about steak knives?
0: Nah, they certainly have steak knives. Fred lives in the backyard all summer cooking those charcoal steaks. Mm. Hey, how about a basket of assorted things, you know, cheeses and all that? They look nice. Prices range from $3.50 to
1: $39.50. Oh, no, the boxes for $3.50 look so dinky, it doesn't look as though you're giving anything. And the expensive ones have things like pickled walnuts and smoked guinea hen. I mean, you
0: hey,
1: know.
0: Hey, how about a carved ivory Chinese back scratcher? That's unusual. Huh?
1: Oh, dear.
0: Well, how about a book? Fred likes books on trout fishing.
1: Be nice for Eleanor. She doesn't go trout fishing.
0: Yeah, she can learn. Well, give her some bath powder.
1: Oh, I can't give her bath powder.
0: Well, she takes a bath, doesn't she?
1: Bath powder is the kind of thing that when you get it, you know perfectly well the other person couldn't think of anything else to give you.
0: And she would be so right. Yeah, I'll get it. Oh, here's something for the man or woman who has everything, honey. Solid gold front door key with his initials and diamonds and rubies. Honey, how about that? That's unusual. And something they could both use, matter of fact. What do you think? It's only $3,350.
1: Oh, answer the phone.
0: Because we probably couldn't get the initials put on by tomorrow morning anyhow, so that's not a very... Hello? Huh? Oh. Oh, all right. Fine. Okay, Eleanor. Fine. Goodbye.
1: What?
0: She won't have time to drop by tomorrow morning. She's coming over now.
1: Now?
0: Yeah, now.
1: No, what do we do? If she's got something for us, we've got to have something for something for them right now.
0: We'll have to wrap up something we bought for somebody else. There, what's that?
1: A copper chafing dish, and you can't take that. I bought it especially for Myra. It's exactly what she wants.
0: Well, what else have we got?
1: Oh, dear, here's the sweater we bought for your mother, the bedroom slippers for Uncle Bob. Oh, I've mailed everything. I've just mailed everything.
0: Now, look, it'll only take Eleanor a few minutes to get here. We better wrap up that chafing dish.
1: I spent $14.95 for that. I don't think we should spend that much on Eleanor and Fred. It's hardly just a little something.
0: Darling, we have no choice. If you want something wrapped up by the time she gets here, now, come on. Help wrap it up. Is this the box?
1: Oh, honestly, I bought that especially for Myra. She wanted a copper chafing dish. What does she think if I give it to Eleanor?
0: Find some paper, will you? Paper. Hurry up. Buy Myra another chafing dish.
1: I can't give Myra and Eleanor the same thing. They'd think it was very funny. They'd know perfectly well that I... Oh, not that paper. Oh, honey, that's my good 50-cent paper I bought to wrap your present
0: in. Well, never mind. Now, hurry up, will you? Get some scotch tape. Scotch tape.
1: Oh, it's here somewhere under this mountain of wrappings. Wait a minute. Oh, I can't. Why, Denny, really, after all I said to Eleanor about not exchanging, you know.
0: Oh,
1: what's the matter? What is it?
0: The paper doesn't reach. It's 1 inch too narrow.
1: Oh, well, now, wait a minute. I've got some extra large-size Christmas wrapping paper here someplace. Get out of the way. Just get out of the way, will you?
0: Well, you better step on it. I'm telling you, she'll be here in less than 10 minutes.
1: Go ahead.
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0: The car just turned in the drive. Now, have you got the ribbon tied?
1: Oh, no, of course. Well, when you try to rush, you
0: what about
1: do
0: a card?
1: Anything.
0: A card.
1: Huh? Oh, card. Yes, I'll
0: tie the ribbon on. You go write the card.
1: Write the card. Of course,
0: hurry
1: I can't
0: now.
1: Find anything
0: oh.
1: here. Well, here's a card. Now, where's the pen? Pen. Have you got a pen?
0: Here, honestly. Then look, don't ruin the
1: point
0: now.
1: When
0: see
1: you get
0: here.
1: The bow tied, put it on the hall table so it looks as though we had it all ready for. Oh, what'll I say to what to? Can't even think of their names.
0: Oh, Eleanor and Fred.
1: Oh, Eleanor and Fred.
0: With love, that's
1: with
0: enough.
1: With love, yes. Honestly,
0: boy,
1: all this rushing around
0: some
1: here.
0: Package, I'm telling you. It looks as though it's been wrapped up by a 2-year-old and then kicked around.
1: Merry Christmas, fluff up the bow a little bit. Now, here's the card. Put it on top. Now, I'll go out in the kitchen, and when she comes in, you can sort of call to me, you know, look who's here, you know, that sort of thing, and I'll come in casually so it won't look as though we've been rushing around frantically.
0: Yeah.
1: Hurry up now. Put it on the hall table.
0: Yeah, I am, boy. I hope she's not looking through the window, all I gotta say. Well, hi, Eleanor. Come on in.
12: Oh, I can't stay but a minute. I'm on my way to the kennels to leave the dogs while we're gone.
0: Oh, yeah. Golly, you know, I think dogs get awfully lonesome in kennels. Can't you take them with you?
12: Oh, not in the car all the way to Florida. But we certainly appreciate your taking care of these. Where'll I put them?
0: Put what?
12: The birds.
0: Birds?
12: The parakeets. Oh, didn't she tell you? I asked weeks ago if you folks would take care of them while we were gone.
0: No, she didn't, as a matter of fact. Well, sure, of course, Eleanor. We're very glad to. I mean, what's that you got there, a bird cage?
12: Oh, yes. I keep them covered up. It's cold out. Now, shall I just set them on the coffee table? You want to bring in the stand? It's just outside the door.
0: Oh, yeah, I'll get the stand. Just set them right there, Eleanor. That's fine.
12: And many thanks for taking care of them.
0: Yeah.
12: I must run. Fred and I have so much to do, but I hope you have a Merry Christmas.
0: Oh, well, thank you, Eleanor. You too,
1: my
0: Fred.
1: My gracious, I thought I heard voices. Hello, Eleanor.
12: Hello, dear. Sorry I can't stay longer, but Merry Christmas.
1: Oh, Merry Christmas to you, dear, and have a wonderful trip.
12: Oh, I know we will. Of course, Fred and I are rushing around. So much to do at the last minute.
1: Sure, I'll bet you do, Mom. Goodness. And you... What's the matter?
0: Nothing, dear. Nothing.
1: Oh.
0: Why?
1: Well, you tell Fred we certainly wish him a merry... Honey, you jabbed your elbow right in my ribs. What are you doing?
0: Nothing, honey. No, I'm sorry. I'm trying to put my cigarette out in this ashtray here.
12: Well, I must run.
1: Well, do have a wonderful time. Wait a minute, dear. You didn't give Eleanor the... What's the matter?
0: Nothing, dear. Not a thing.
1: Oh, Eleanor. Here you are. It's just a little something, my goodness.
12: You didn't. I thought we agreed not to exchange this year. Oh, dear, I feel terrible.
1: Well,
0: Eleanor brought over the birds, dear, which I said we'd certainly be glad to take care of for her.
1: The birds?
12: The parakeets. I asked you weeks ago if you would, and you said you would.
1: Oh, yes, yes. Of course. I just forgot for a minute, Eleanor.
12: I phoned and said I was bringing them. Didn't he tell you?
1: Oh, yes, oh, yes, sure. Yes, yes, yes.
12: You're sure you don't mind taking care of them?
1: Oh, no, not at all.
12: But you shouldn't have given me a present.
1: Well, it's just a little something.
12: Thank you, dear. And Merry Christmas. I must run.
0: Well,
1: Merry Christmas,
0: have a nice
1: dear.
0: Trip, the
1: yes,
0: two
1: have
0: of you.
1: A good
0: goodbye.
1: Kiss. Bye.
0: Bye. Well, don't look at me. Look, you didn't have to give her the present. I tried to give you the high sign, but like all women, when you try to signal them on the QT, they say in a loud voice, "What's the matter?"
1: What exactly
0: honestly
1: did Eleanor say when she phoned this evening?
0: Well, I don't know. I don't remember exactly.
1: Well, you think. Honestly, a $14.95 chafing dish. I want to know exactly what she said.
0: Look, there is no sense you're going on about it all evening.
1: When Eleanor phoned, you told me she said she was bringing over a present.
0: Well, can't we drop the subject?
1: I gave her a $14.95 chafing dish. Now, not that I don't like her, I do. And she's been wonderful to me. She's always offering to take care of Bobby when I have to go somewhere. But I know Eleanor. She was upset I gave her something when we agreed not to exchange. And with all she's got to do, I know she's wondering frantically right now what she can give me.
0: When she called tonight, she said she was dropping over with the house keys and the things for us, something like that. She said it in this giggly way people do when they have a present for you, you know.
1: Yes, I know how she'd say it. Well, did she leave the house keys?
0: Oh, no. No, she didn't. Look, you better call and remind her.
1: Of course, I don't know why they'd ask us to keep an eye on their house. We're so far away. Why didn't she ask one of her neighbors?
0: Well, I don't know. I don't know. It's what she said. I'm bringing over a pair of keys, she said. I suppose to the front and back door, so...
1: Pair of keys?
0: Yeah.
1: Parakeets!
0: Huh?
1: Parakeets, not pair of keys! Oh, for heaven's sakes, how could...
0: All right.
1: Really?
0: All right, parakeet, Jeff.
1: Honey,
0: okay.
1: What is the matter with
0: I don't
1: with
0: know.
1: You
0: I'm sorry. I never thought...
1: Oh, parakeet. I guess as you said, dear, yeah. The spirit of Christmas is giving, not exchanging.
0: Yeah.

0: The Couple Next Door is written by Peg Lynch and stars Peg Lynch and Alan Bunce with Dorothy Duckworth and is produced by Walter Hart. This is Stuart Metz, inviting you to listen again tomorrow for The Couple Next Door.
1: A Christmas-themed episode of The Couple Next Door from December 16th of 1958. Well, I'm Greg Bell, and earlier we had Paula Winslow as Chester's wife, Peg, on The Life of Riley. And my question this time about her TV work. In 1965, she appeared in a couple episodes of a quirky comedy starring Jerry Van Dyke, with Ann Southern as the voice of his reincarnated mother. Can you name it? I'll have the answer and then wrap up when radio was right after this.
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10: 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And it's a way in which the consumers can have a little bit more control over who they share their data with.
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1: Welcome back. Before the break, we were talking about a 1965 television comedy series, which starred Jerry Van Dyke, with Ann Southern as his mother. Well, just her voice, as she was deceased, but reincarnated as an automobile. The series name, My Mother, The Car. I'm Greg Bell, and that'll do it this time around. But hey, remember to visit us at the website, whenradiowas.com. Until next time, I bid you farewell.
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13: From ABC News, I'm Dave Packer. Iran saying it's reclosed the Strait of Hormuz just days after the U.S.-Iran ceasefire deal. Iranian media says this is in response to Israel's continued strikes in Lebanon. ABC's Selena Wang.
14: That framework of a deal signed between the U.S. and Iran stipulates that all hostilities must end. That would include between Israel and Lebanon. But the problem is that neither Israel nor Lebanon were party to that deal.
15: But does Israel want this deal? Executive Vice President at the Quincy Institute, Trita Percy.
16: If there is a deal between the United States and Iran, and if the sanctions are lifted, from their standpoint, this will be a huge strategic defeat for Israel. Israel would prefer for this war to continue.
15: Meanwhile, Iran says it's sending a delegation to Switzerland for talks with the U.S. On the American side, J.D. Vance flew to Geneva Saturday and will be joined by Special Envoy Steve Witkoff and Jared Kushner at the negotiating table. Dangerous flash flooding across the South as the remnants of Tropical Storm Arthur continue to unleash torrential rain, a state of emergency in Mississippi.
17: Thunderstorms pounding parts of an already soaked Mississippi, swamping roads and flooding neighborhoods, raising the threat for even more high water. Mississippi's governor warning the state is far from in the clear.
18: There's actually an elevated flooding risk in virtually every county in our state.
17: In San Antonio, Texas, first responders carrying out multiple water rescues. Waterways there overflowing.
15: Team USA looking ahead after a hard-fought win against Australia. ABC's Christian Cordero.
19: Fans packed watch parties from coast to coast with the host Emerald City decked out in red, white, and blue.
20: 2-0. It was amazing. It's like we knew it was going to happen.
21: I came from Florida. It was electric. I would say that it's like the loudest that I've heard a sporting event in a long time.
15: You're listening to ABC News.
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15: Researchers in North Carolina say a native beetle species is increasingly damaging blueberry crops in the southeastern part of the state, adding to challenges already posed by ongoing dry conditions. Researcher Kenneth Gearsett.
27: It's kind of surprising that we're seeing them in, you know, shifting to blueberries. It's been putting a lot of stress on these bushes.
15: Blueberry farmer Dragos Pampas says there's not much that he can do to fight the pests.
28: We just hope that the sunshine and the rain will provide our berries for our clients.
15: Now to the deadly fire at a resort in the Caribbean Friday.
29: At least one tourist was killed when a fire broke out at a resort in the Dominican Republic. It all unfolded at the Viva Dominicus Beach Resort, with fire crews working for 5 hours to contain the blaze. The woman killed has been identified as 46-year-old Francesca Valentino from Italy. More than 1,600 people had to be evacuated. Wyndham Hotels, which owns the resort, said the location will remain closed until further notice. The cause of the fire is not known at this point. Mike Dubusky, ABC News.
15: An amazing story of survival in the Pacific.
14: A fisherman lost at sea for a week is back on dry land. A New Zealand Air Force crew spotted him adrift in a small boat near the Cook Islands, waving his arms and a paddle for help. He had set out on a fishing trip last week and was reported missing when he didn't return. Rescuers say he had very limited survival supplies.
15: That's ABC's Stephanie Ramos. I'm Dave Packer, ABC News.
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2: I'm Greg Bell, and we begin with the great Jack Webb, but not as Joe Friday. 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But there was so much more to Jack than just that police drama. 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This offering of that latter program features Herb Butterfield as Anthony J. Lyon, with Mary Lansing, Ken Christie, Sidney Miller, and Lorette Philbrandt. Let's head back to November 6th of 1948.
3: My name's Regan. I get 10 a day in expenses from a detective bureau run by a guy named Anthony J. Lyon. They call me the Lion's Eye.
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0: It's suite 308 in the Cosmopolitan building on 7th near Olive. The letters on the door say, International Detective Bureau, Anthony J. Lyon, President. They used to be in gold, but the Lyons scraped them off one day and made some kind of a deal with Fort Knox. Oh, it isn't much of an office. One room, the size of a cigar box, and it smells about the same. There's an overstuffed chair in one corner with a loose spring that's a menace. Right over it, there's a crack in the ceiling. But the Lyon doesn't seem to mind. He says the place is rigged for comfort. Well, that's where I was at 5:25 last Wednesday night. The Lyon was sitting behind the desk looking at himself in a mirror. What he saw should have scared him. A pair of shoe-button eyes mounted in a head like a Spanish onion.
1: You know, Regan, I don't feel like I used to.
0: Neither do the Republicans.
1: I think I've got that middle-age look.
0: Just the spread.
1: It's getting a little scarce on top.
0: Change your shampoo.
1: I shouldn't be getting bald at my age. I'm only 39.
0: Your addition is kind of bad, isn't it?
1: I guess it's because I got so much worry. None of this business takes a lot out of a man.
0: Takes more out of your clients.
1: They get good service at reasonable rates.
0: Well, I've heard the commercial.
1: Regan, cancel all arrangements for tonight. You're going to be busy.
0: Doing what?
1: That's the trouble with you, young man. Too hasty. Learn how to relax, like me.
0: Tell that to your ulcer.
1: Ever hear of a lady named Hazel Carr?
0: No.
1: Well, you're going to. She's a businesswoman, and we got business with her.
0: What kind?
1: Later.
0: When?
1: Anthony J. Lyon, International Detective. Yeah. 1302 Beechwood. Right away, Mrs. Carr. Okay, there's the kickoff, Regan.
0: Who's playing?
1: You and a red-headed guy. Hop over to this address and hide behind a tree or something.
0: I forgot my beard.
1: You'll see a red-headed guy coming out of the house in about 45 minutes. Get a real good look at him.
0: Why?
1: He's the guy you're going to study, so you'll know him any time you see him.
0: Where does Hazel Carr fit?
1: She's inside the house. After you spot the guy, go in and see her.
0: Fill in the rest.
1: She'll give you all you got to know. Now get moving and stay on the ball.
0: I work for you. How can I get off? Well, I left the Lyon sitting there, and I drove out to the Beechwood address. Turned out to be a corner house stuck on the top of a hill, and it figured a good rain would wash it down the drain. Well, I parked across the street and lit a cigarette. Watched a kid on a bicycle throwing newspapers. His aim was real good. He got them all on the roof. I watched him finish the block, and that's when my knee action began to suffer. A heavy guy in a trench coat had his foot on my running board. He had a big face, and he turned it sideways and stuck it in the window.
2: What's the matter, buddy? Out of gas?
0: No, my foot fell asleep.
2: Oh. How about a light? Want a light?
0: Got one.
2: Okay. Out of fluid, anyway.
0: Well, pull your head out of here before you lose it.
2: It's all right. I always carry a spare.
0: Come on, beat it, Buster. You spoil my view.
2: Oh. Peeking, huh?
0: Maybe.
2: You say maybe? I say yes.
0: All right. What do you want?
2: Same as you. You're looking? I'm looking.
0: Whose side you on?
2: Depends.
0: On what?
2: Whose side you're on? See ya.
0: That was when the front door of the car house opened and 6 feet of pinstripe gray came out on the sidewalk. His 200 pounds was topped off with a bush of red hair and he had a face to match. It had a flushed look, like a high school boy at a burlesque show. He started down the street. The guy in the trench coat crossed over to the other side and moved after him, kind of slow. Then they disappeared around the corner. Well, he was playing his hand, I was playing mine. I climbed out of my car and walked up to the door of the car place. The bell sounded like something that should have been in Buckingham, but the woman who answered wasn't any queen.
3: Yes?
0: My name's Regan, International Detective Bureau.
3: Oh, Lyon's Eye. Please come in, Mr. Regan. I'm Hazel Carr.
0: All right.
3: You saw him, I suppose.
0: The redhead?
3: Rather large, isn't he?
0: The Dons are missing a bet.
3: Sit down, Mr. Regan. May I offer you something?
0: I'll try a story.
3: We'll get to that in a moment.
0: What's wrong with right now?
3: We have other things to discuss. You have a dark suit, I suppose.
0: Yeah, I got it on.
3: Well, get it pressed. You're going out tonight, Mr. Regan.
0: I'm already booked.
3: Then disappoint her. You see, from now on, you're working for me.
0: Come on, strike a match, lady. I don't like the dark.
3: You're going to meet the 710 at the Union Station. My daughter Phyllis is coming in. She's been at an Eastern school getting finished.
0: How'd she turn out?
3: Just a vacation. She's dying to see Hollywood. She should have a young man.
0: Well, I'm no escort, Bureau.
3: I want more than an escort for Phyllis. I want a man with authority.
0: She play that rough?
3: That redhead you saw. He thinks he's in love with her.
0: We all make mistakes.
3: But he's impetuous. Follows her all over. He even threatened her. He says he'll kill her and himself if she doesn't marry him.
0: Well, either way, he loses.
3: I don't care about him. It's Phyllis that worries me. She's so young.
0: Mm-hmm.
3: But I don't want her to know that things are so bad she needs protection. You must remember that.
0: Maybe she'll figure it out herself.
3: Don't let her. Anyway, I've wired her that a young man was going to meet her at the train to show her around. A nice young man. Can you act the part?
0: I'll try.
3: I'll see that you do.
0: Who's that boy out in front in the trench coat?
3: I don't know what you mean.
0: Okay. Anything else?
3: I made your reservations for dinner dancing at the Grove. Now show her a good time.
0: You're paying the bills.
3: And keep her occupied until I figure out a way to get rid of that redhead.
0: Murder might work.
3: Think about it. Call me after you pick her up.
0: Sure.
3: Now, you better go.
0: Okay.
3: Oh, Mr. Regan.
0: Yeah?
3: Here.
0: What's this?
3: Emily Post. Read up on your manners.
0: Well, I figured she wasn't telling everything, but it was her play. I headed for my place to clean up before meeting the train, and it took a little time bucking traffic on Franklin. At Gower, I played tag with a truck driver trying hard to crease my fenders. It was about 6:15 when I pulled to a stop in front of my apartment. When I opened the door, I smelled cigar smoke. Somebody was over for a slumber party. A short, stocky guy with a stub crammed in his face was sleeping on the bed. He must have been having a real good dream, because he was tough to wake up. Hey, come on, buddy, hey. Come on, the alarm just went off.
4: Huh? Oh, hiya, Regan. Guess I dozed off waiting for you.
0: Pajamas in the top drawer.
4: Where are you? Like a scratch. Yeah. No, kind of late last night.
0: You should have stayed home today.
4: Had to see you.
0: What for?
4: Oh, you know what's a pretty crummy mattress you got.
0: Well, I'll put in for a beauty rest.
4: Yeah. Do that, Regan.
0: All right, punk, let's get to it.
4: Ease off, Pilgrim. I'm still shaking the sand out.
0: Well, get up and start talking.
4: Easy. Name's Mo. I'm a friend.
0: Convince me.
4: I'm going to. Hey, you got something to drink around?
0: Maybe after the talk.
4: I guess.
0: Who sent you?
4: Your insurance company.
0: I'm paid up.
4: And not in the collection department.
0: What else they got?
4: Friendly service, goodwill. Getting close to Christmas.
0: Yeah, I'll send you a card.
4: Don't want no card. Just want the pleasure of knowing I did you a service.
0: Name the kind.
4: Guys going to meet trains have accidents sometimes.
0: Santa Fe's not going to like you.
4: But I figure you will. Tipping you how to stay healthy.
0: My doctor tells me vitamins.
4: Mo says it's a wrong dope. Skip the train and take in a show.
0: I don't like popcorn.
4: It'd pay you to learn.
0: You want
4: to
0: tell me why?
4: You got enough. How about that drink, friend?
0: You didn't earn it.
4: Suit yourself, Peeper. But being nice is really a act with me. I'm pretty nasty.
0: That won't get you an argument.
4: I'd even hit a guy 2 feet shorter than me.
0: Yeah, I'm turning pale.
4: That's a good color for you, Regan. Stay that way.
0: He chewed on the cigar a couple of times, and then he went out to find a spittoon. Oh, the whole thing had a crummy look, like a box of stale crackers. I tried to figure whether he was working for the redhead or grubbing around on his own, but not enough scenes were in to make it a full picture. Well, the car woman was writing the checks, and I was still trying. So I cleaned up, threw on some fresh clothes, and made it to the Union Station a little after 7. The super chief was just coming in. The station master, who walked with a slight list, took her name and said he'd bring her to me. And then I fought my way to the restaurant, and a waiter brought me a cup of coffee. He was a skinny little guy with a lot of neck muscles. I guess he got that way from talking so much.
5: Are you going someplace, mister?
0: Just been.
5: Oh, that fun?
0: It wasn't bad.
5: Sugar?
0: No, thanks.
5: Oh, that's no good for you anyway. Gives you diabetes. You know, mister, I gotta go someplace myself sometime.
0: I got a suggestion.
5: I've been working here 12 years, yeah. People come, people go, Pete Broidy's...

0: I got a suggestion.
1: I've been working here 12 years, yeah. People come, people go. Pete Broidy stays on forever. Hey, cream?
0: No.
1: That's just as well. It's sour. You know the farthest place I ever go, mister? That first door to the right.
2: Are you Mr. Regan?
0: Yeah.
2: I believe you're waiting for me.
0: You got a name?
2: Phyllis Carr.
0: That'll do.
2: Oh, but darling, aren't you going to ask me to sit down?
0: You can handle that yourself.
2: Thank you.
0: Where's your baggage?
2: We'll have to pick it up.
1: Are you going someplace, lady?
2: I just got in.
1: I've been figuring on going someplace myself. I was just telling your friend here.
0: Get her some coffee. Get it.
1: Okay. I'm just being friendly.
2: Yeah, I'm going to adore it here. Town full of mashers.
0: You'll get along.
2: I'm much older than I look, you know.
0: Carry a sign.
2: Well, you don't seem very happy with me. I'm dreadfully sorry. You're much better than I expected.
0: Your mother thought different.
2: Oh, she's a dear. I thought at first she might pick me one of those children from UCLA.
0: They'll grow up.
2: But darling, who can wait that long? I want to have fun while I'm young.
0: Look, what kind of school do you go to?
2: All girls.
0: Well, that explains a little.
2: And it's very progressive.
1: Here's your coffee, lady.
2: Oh, thank you so much.
1: Don't mention it, lady. Yeah, like I was telling your friend here before.
2: Where are you going, Mr. Regan?
1: I figured on going...
0: No, not you. Me. Me.
1: Oh.
0: To phone your mother.
2: Say hello to the dear for me.
0: I'm going to say a lot more. Now, you sit right there till I get back.
2: Oh, whatever you say, darling. I'll be making myself more beautiful.
0: Save that for the redhead.
2: Where'd you hear about him?
0: News gets around.
2: You're more my type.
0: You better settle for UCLA. You don't want to wind up an old maid. Well, it wasn't appealing. Nursemaid to a junior miss, trying hard to work up a sweat. The curtain wasn't down, but I was ready to call off the show. I scratched around for a nickel, and I found the phone booth between the newsstand and a broom closet. It was some old gal inside with a waffle for a hat having a private filibuster. When she finished, I went in and started to dial Hazel Carr. That's when I spotted that redhead in the pinstripe working his way through the crowd. He had an eager look, like an English setter flushing quail. I threw the receiver back on the hook and started for Phyllis. As soon as I stepped out of the booth, the thunder broke. Somebody threw two slugs into the redhead and his light went out. The crowd began to gather, so I went back for Phyllis. It was hard going. I was moving against the grain.
3: Hey, watch out where you're going.
4: What?
3: I heard a shot just to come out.
0: Look out.
1: Hey. Huh? Hey, you. Some excitement outside, hey, mister?
0: Call homicide.
1: I've been working here 12 years, seen a lot of things.
0: Where'd she go?
1: One day a whack chased the major all
0: over
1: the place.
0: No, listen. Hey. Now, listen. That blonde sitting over in the corner with a high meter reading. Where'd she go?
1: You're spilling the coffee.
5: Oh, now, see what you done.
0: What happened to her?
1: Leave me alone.
0: Give it to me.
1: She went out.
0: When?
1: Well, just after you did.
0: Before or after the shot?
1: I don't remember.
0: Well, think.
1: Before. Yeah, before. I remember watching the way she walked.
0: She get a date?
1: She tried, but she said she was going steady with a red-headed guy.
0: Well, things weren't going to get any better at the Union Station. Homicide would be down there scratching around. So I used the back door of the restaurant, picked up my car, and went out to the Lions. When he opened the front door, he had a bottle of beer in one hand and a chicken sandwich in the other. He looked unhappy, like a beaver with a loose tooth.
6: Regan, where you been? I've been looking all over for you.
0: Did you try missing persons?
6: Called your place 3 times, nobody answered.
0: You knew I was working.
6: That's what I called you about. I got something to tell you.
0: Well, wait your turn.
6: What's the matter with you? In trouble again?
0: No, you are, big shot. Another bum client.
6: International detective never had a bum client.
0: Well, those two women just spoiled your record.
6: You've been drinking.
0: You better call homicide and get us off that hook and then turn back Carr's retainer.
6: Regan, what are you saying?
0: You heard me.
6: But it's unethical to return money when Anthony J. Lyon...
0: Oh, stop it, will you? You quit giving blood when you found out somebody'd pay for it.
6: You're out of line.
0: Every time you cut yourself, you make a beeline for the Red Cross to get it back.
6: International detectives under obligation to Mrs. Carr, and we're going to see it through.
0: All right. You hold her hand in the gas chamber.
6: What does that mean?
0: That's where she's going to be after the police get through.
6: What happened?
0: That redhead got himself a free ride to the morgue. It looks like her daughter, Phyllis Carr, called the play.
6: You're out of your mind. Look at this telegram.
0: Let me see.
6: It's from Phyllis Carr in New York. She just ran away from school with a Princeton man.
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8: Well, it all made sense, like a girdle on a Siamese twin. Started out with a redhead and a pinstripe and wound up a nursemaid job with a girl named Phyllis. While I'm in a phone booth, somebody throws a couple of sleeping pills at the redheaded guy. The smoke cleared and Red's doing the big sleep in Union Station and my date somewhere else. The Lion makes it a Sunday special with a telegram that says everything is off. Well, it didn't take 20/20 vision to see that the girl in the station was a substitute or the telegram was a phony. Well, it was easy to figure my next move. I went across the street and I found a booth way over in the corner. I was two drinks into the house when the skinny guy in the trench coat eased down beside me.
9: Hiya, Regan. Think it'll help?
8: You get around.
9: So do you.
8: Still following people?
9: I gave up. You?
8: You got something to say?
9: I'm just here for a friendly drink.
8: Try the bartender.
9: I like conversation.
8: What kind?
9: All kinds. Bourbon and water. Now, don't look so worried, Regan. I'll pay for my own.
8: You're going to make a night of it?
9: I can't. Got things to do. Got to find a man who shot a man.
8: What man?
9: The one I followed. The one you watched. Any idea?
8: Yeah.
9: Who?
8: You.
9: Bum joke, Regan.
8: Well, why'd you follow him?
9: My business. Besides, I lost him in a traffic jam.
10: Hey, I'm in.
9: Thanks. Well, here's to the newspapers. Seen this one yet with pictures? All about our friend. Fine murder story.
8: No, I work the crosswords.
9: Oh, give me crime and lots of it. You know why?
8: No, tell me why.
9: It's sin, and sin is here to stay.
8: All right, you said your piece.
9: Unknown assailant fires two shots into traveler at Union Station. Listening?
8: It's an old story.
9: Think so?
8: He got his red hair dirty on the floor.
9: Wrong caper.
8: Well, I'll catch up later.
9: This guy was different.
8: How?
9: Bald, like a boiled egg.
8: Crazy, give me that.
9: See what I mean? The guy in the picture ain't got red hair, got no hair.
8: What's your angle, Buster?
9: Like I said, I read papers. Why?
8: I thought maybe you belonged to the Barbers Union. Well, it turned out to be an even trade. I took his newspaper, and he got my ice in the drink. Well, I went back to the office and sat down and tried to figure it out. It was all crazy, like an Eskimo with a popsicle. I started by calling Hazel Carr's house, but the nickel came back. The phone book gave a business address, so I drove out there. It was a pink stucco job out on Olympic, right after you pass Redondo. A red neon sign told you that Hazel Carr Incorporated specialized in hair pieces. Nobody answered up front, so I slipped around to the back door. The door opened into a workroom. I scratched a match. Somebody had been looking for something, and it wasn't dandruff. Every wig in the place was torn apart. It was just about then that I heard a step, and then a flashlight jumped out at me, and I smelled a cigar. It was Moe.
10: Hi, Regan.
8: Well, Sleeping Beauty.
10: I'm awake this time.
8: I'm impressed. Tell me more.
10: Stand still, Regan. This alarm clock goes off.
8: It's already rung.
10: I didn't do it.
8: Body in Union Station. Chamber of Commerce gets upset.
10: I'm from Florida.
8: Figure to bring up the orange crop?
10: Didn't do this either.
8: Spit out the seeds.
10: Regan, you're not friendly.
8: You got here first.
10: I'm here all the time.
8: No, you're trying too hard, Mo.
10: I work here. It's a serious business. We make billiard balls happy.
8: All right, so you work for Hazel Carr. Say something with hormones.
10: You're learning nothing that's not in the trades.
8: Why'd you snatch the redhead's toupee?
10: You make me tired of saying I didn't.
8: Couldn't meet his installments?
10: Look out, you'll get credit.
8: What's in that toupee?
10: Ask enough questions, Regan.
8: Relax, buddy. You'll burn out your coils.
10: You're in the way. I told you once.
8: I was born on a second honeymoon.
10: Well, happy birthday, Junior. Ooh!
8: I was lying face down in a pile of Santa Claus beards and yak tails. When I rolled over, there was the lion. He was shaking like a polar bear in a French bathing suit.
11: Wake up, Regan, wake up. Ooh. I could hire a detective for the price of you.
8: Get a midget and he'd starve to death.
11: We got a client, she needs you.
8: What are you, Silent Arrow?
11: I'm a nursemaid with you around, she called the office.
8: Gonna have another daughter?
11: I told you it's legitimate, she didn't know nothing about the phony.
8: Where is she now?
11: 1629 Locust Avenue, why?
8: She's in the middle of a smuggle.
11: You sure?
8: It adds up.
11: She pays the bill. She's straight.
8: How'd you meet her in the first place?
11: I got a right to a private life.
8: Not at your age. Well, I left the lion standing here and I climbed in my car. I made a couple of right turns in the wrong zone, but I found the address all right. 1629 turned out to be a two-story Monterey number in the middle of what looked like a golf course. Hazel Carr owned this place, too. She must have been selling toupees to Crosby's whole stable. I parked the car, and I headed for the lights that were on downstairs. I took the front steps two at a time. Wow.
12: Wow. If it isn't UCLA.
8: I just got in from Berkeley.
12: Oh, don't be bitter.
8: I'm not. Where you been?
12: Jealous?
8: You're fickle.
12: Just when I'm in college.
8: Lucky student body.
12: I didn't know you noticed.
8: Well, skip it. It was a lousy act anyway.
12: Good enough to fool you. Going somewhere?
8: I got a date.
12: If it's with Mrs. Carr, don't bother. I sent for you.
8: You better try again.
12: Your boss just got a phone call. Well, if I put on one act, I can put on another, can't I?
8: You didn't kill Red.
12: Not important.
8: Yes, it is. Come on back inside. We're going to have a threesome.
12: I like it better at the Zebra Room. You could find a dark place.
8: That'll come later.
12: I'm leaving.
8: No, you're not. Inside, sis.
12: You don't have to coax me.
8: Where is she? Mrs. Carr.
12: Look, it wasn't me. She's been dead a long time.
8: So's your alibi.
12: I've only been here for 5 minutes.
8: You're lying.
12: I'll make you listen to me.
8: Look out. Drop it. You pick up that gun and I'll break you in two.
12: Oh, stop it. Get me a drink. Some over there.
8: All right.
12: Look, I didn't kill him. Not either one of them.
8: Sure.
12: You don't believe anything.
8: Depends on the source. Here, This will slow you down.
12: Hank.
8: All right, now let's start talking.
12: You got me into it.
8: Mo?
12: Maybe.
8: Say yes.
12: Don't be personal.
8: You get me out of the way so he can plug the redhead and snatch the toupee.
12: Mo's impulsive, that's all. Forget about him.
8: But the toupee was empty, so the two of you have to scratch around some other places for it.
12: Shall I run my fingers through your hair?
8: Let's stick to the subject.
12: I wish you would.
8: Did the redhead know he was carrying an empty load?
12: Nobody did, except Mrs. Carr.
8: It was a smuggle, and she was holding out.
12: It's a mistake for a woman, don't you think?
8: They had a trio, and she wanted to sing solo.
12: The boys weren't smart like you are.
8: Maybe she was worried about her daughter. Maybe she wanted to go straight, and the boys didn't want her to.
12: You're wasting our time. Let me show you where I fit in.
8: No, you're on the wrong floor.
12: There's a way to fix everything.
8: You're an accessory.
12: I can become essential.
8: You'd get lipstick on my expense account.
12: Come here.
8: Oh, break it up, baby. You scratched around every place. You still can't find the goods.
12: I think I found it.
8: You figure the old lady used me as a safe deposit box?
12: Where else could it be?
8: All right, supposing I got it. What next?
12: Do I have to draw a diagram? We might as well be realistic about this thing.
8: What's it worth?
12: $50,000 of the white stuff.
8: I don't like to dream.
12: You look like you could use one. I'm extra.
10: Meet the contract player.
12: Oh.
8: Yeah, this act figured a duet.
12: Mo.
10: You got a good memory.
12: Mo, baby, I...
10: Skip it. Stand still, Pilgrim.
12: I was trying to get it for
10: I
12: you.
10: I heard the song. That Regan might like to hear the chorus.
12: Oh. Missed the bet, Regan. You should grab an offer when it's hot.
10: Don't be sad, Pilgrim. She smiled at all the boys. Come on, let's get out of here. You'll look better with slow paralysis.
8: Well, I had about as much chance as a clean towel in the boarding house. When the muscle said move, I had to be polite. I guess he figured the car place was too crowded and he wanted new scenery. Well, we went out to the street and he steered me for his car. It was a black job with white sidewalls and there were two suitcases in the back seat. But all his bags weren't packed. He was missing a small package, and he had the idea it was over at my place. When we got there, it was about midnight, but it wasn't too late for him to go to work.
10: Now, isn't this better, Regan? Home sweet home.
8: I never liked it anyway.
10: Move.
8: I got a lease.
10: Those things can be broken. Want me to show you how?
8: No, I'll struggle along.
10: You make things hard on yourself. Now do something the easy way. Get me the stuff.
8: You're wasting your time.
10: I got lots of it. You ain't.
8: Well, I haven't got it.
10: Mo thinks you have.
8: Well, and he's pretty dumb.
10: You... That's on account I don't like your choice of words.
8: Buy me a dictionary.
10: You're going to get yourself two big holes in your middle if you don't lay that stuff in my hand.
13: Sorry I had to do that to him, Regan.
8: Yeah, I forgive you.
13: I just came up to get my newspaper back, and he was acting nasty.
8: The little guy in the bar.
13: My boss doesn't like it when I shoot people.
8: Uncle Sam, huh?
13: Mm-hmm. Narcotics. I tried to tip you off before, but you weren't listening.
8: Somebody should have tipped Mo.
13: Weren't you watching? I just did.
8: Well, it was all over fast, like a short beer in a cheap saloon. They took him away in a basket, and all I had left was a spot on the rug. They had a good thing until Hazel Carr got anxious and decided to pull out. Only she wanted to be clean and have the stuff, too. That's what started the scavenger hunt. The only thing straight in the whole corkscrew was the part about the daughter needing protection. But I guess she got it back at Princeton. The stuff? Oh, it finally turned up. Hazel Carr had found herself a good place to hide it. The Fed spotted it the first thing the next morning when he saw the lion. How could he miss? The lion looked awful in that red toupee.
14: Jack Webb is featured as Jeff Regan with Herb Butterfield as Anthony J. Lyon. Written by Larry Roman and Jackson Gillis. Produced by Sterling Tracy. Included in tonight's cast were Mary Lansing, Ken Christie, Sidney Miller, Lorette Philbrandt, and Ed Berry. This is CBS, the Columbia Broadcasting System.
15: The Lady with Too Much Hair from November 6th of 1948. Jack Webb starred as Jeff Regan for only about 5 months, because at the beginning of 1949, he moved over to a Hollywood-based revival of Pat Novak for Hire, and then June of that year, launched Dragnet. Jeff Regan would return later on, though, with Frank Graham and Paul Dubois spending time as the title character. Well, I'm your host, Greg Bell, and up next on When Radio Was, it's our weekly visit with Mary Foster, the editor's daughter, right after this break.
16: I am the Whistler, and I know many things, for I walk by night. I know many strange tales hidden in the hearts of men and women who have stepped into the shadows. 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
16: 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He was tense, alert, ready to run. 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
21: People actually are lonely. 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So, and if there is an AI, right? 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And I believe that's the reason.
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22: Kroger Bread, the brand new bread with a twist, brings you Mary Foster, the editor's daughter, transcribed. Now, Mary Foster, the editor's daughter. As we drop in at the Fosters, Jack Kelsey, the news photographer, and Mary are sitting on the porch steps. Jack is trying to convince Mary that she should go to New York to attend Jerry's wedding to George Peters. We hear Jack talking.
23: You know very well you'd like to come to New York now, wouldn't you?
12: The fact that I might like to doesn't indicate that I can by any means.
23: Why, sure you can. You put in a long stretch of work, honey. You owe yourself a vacation. Get away from Valley Springs. That's what you need. Why, we'll do every club in town. We'll see every show. We'll just have a whale of a good time.
12: You're very persuasive, aren't you?
23: I'm doing my best.
12: Yes, you certainly are. But I'm afraid it's out of the question, Jack.
23: Oh, but look, you ought to help Jerry out. She'll want some other girl along.
12: No, she won't want me along. I can tell you that very definitely. No, Jack, sorry.
23: Well, I'm not going to take that as final. Will you promise me you'll think it over?
12: But there's nothing to think over.
23: Promise?
12: Oh, all right. But it won't do any good.
23: You just give it some thought, and I bet you'll find it will do some good. Now, look, I'll hop over to the hotel and grab a shower and change. Then I'll call back for you and we'll go out to dinner.
12: Jack, I really shouldn't go.
23: Now, just a minute here. Don't talk that way, honey. After me traveling all the way here from New York just to spend a couple of hours with you?
12: But you didn't let me know you were going to come. I didn't have any idea till I saw you.
23: Okay, okay. Next time, I'll phone long distance. But this trip, there wasn't time. I just made the plane as it was. Now, look, I'll be back in about half an hour.
12: Well, all right, then, but...
0: Land sakes alive, Mr. Kelsey. What are you doing back in town?
23: Hello, Miss Parrish.
0: Mrs. Parrish.
23: Oh.
0: Hello, Mary.
12: Hello, Amelia.
0: Well, this is a surprise. I declare I didn't expect to see you, Mr. Kelsey.
23: Oh, I just pop up in unexpected places at unexpected times. You're likely to see me anywhere, anytime. Mm,
0: so it seems. It also seems that you two were pretty much wrapped up in each other just now, so much so that you didn't even see me approaching.
23: Well, that's just exactly the way it should be.
0: From your point of view, maybe. You back here on another assignment, or what?
23: Just an assignment I gave myself to see Mary again.
0: Oh.
23: Is that all right with you?
0: I don't believe it makes much difference whether it is or not, is it?
12: Well, now, let's not get into any more discussions here. By the way, Jack, something very important has happened since you were last in town.
23: Hmm?
12: Amelia's engaged to be married.
23: What? She is?
0: Yeah. And I'll bet you never could guess to whom I'm engaged to either.
23: Why, you're right. I certainly couldn't. I mean, well, that certainly is something.
12: Isn't it, though? We're all very, very happy for Amelia.
0: But we are, Jack. So you think it's funny, do you?
23: Oh, no, no, no, indeed. I was just thinking of something else. Well, my congratulations, Amelia. My heartiest congratulations. Who's the lucky man?
0: Tom Daggett.
23: Oh, the printer?
0: Yeah. We ain't set any time yet for the wedding, but it's going to be soon. Well, I gotta get into the office and see Mr. Foster. Goodbye, Mr. Kelsey.
23: Bye, Amelia.
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0: Working kind of late this afternoon, ain't you, Mr. Foster?
7: Oh, yes, maybe a mite late, Amelia. What's on your mind?
0: Well, what I was thinking of was to talk over with you my taking 2 or 3 days off when I get married to Tom. You know, it sounds awful funny to hear myself say that. Get married to Tom. Sounds awful nice, though.
7: Well, yes, I guess you can have time off, Amelia. You know just when it'll be?
0: No, I ain't exactly decided just yet, Mr. Foster. I just wanted to know if we could have the time off when we did decide, so as I could start making plans.
7: Yeah. Yes, you can. Be a good idea to let me know as soon as possible, though, because I'll have to hire a printer in advance to take Tom's place for that week.
0: Well, I tell you what, I'll talk it over with him this evening, and I'll let you know tomorrow. That be all right?
7: Yeah, that's all right. Tom's still scared of the idea of marriage, is he?
0: Oh, I guess not. That is to say, he ain't near so scared as he was at first. They say it's a good sign. When a man's scared of marriage, Mr. Foster, they say it means that he'll be an awful good husband later on.
7: Oh, is that so? Mm-hmm. Well, probably. I don't know about that.
0: Yeah, that's what they say. And if it's true, then Tom Daggett's going to make a perfect husband.
7: On the basis of how scared he is now?
0: Yeah. But speaking of perfect husbands, there's a man not so far from this office who wouldn't be.
7: Who do you mean?
0: That Kelsey fella.
7: Oh, yeah, I wouldn't be surprised with what you're right about that, too, Amelia. But I don't see that it's very apropos in this discussion. How in the world you ever happen to mention him?
0: Well, because it might be apropos, Mr. Foster. It might be absolutely apropos. Mary's out there talking with him, ain't she?
7: Yeah, but what of that?
0: Well, it might develop into something rather serious, Mr. Foster. I don't like that fella, one bit. I never have liked him from the first minute I set eyes on him. And you know my likes and dislikes most generally turn out to be pretty well-founded. Well, I got no use for him. But in spite of that, I can recognize that he's got a measure of charm about him. And I'm beginning to think that that charm is impressing Mary.
7: Oh, no, I don't. No, I don't believe so. She likes him all right, Amelia. I guess she does, at least. He's kind of a breezy cuss, you know, but that's all.
0: Mr. Foster, you hark to me now. He came all the way here from New York to see her. He didn't say so, but I know he did.
7: Well,
0: that sort of thing's mighty flattering to any girl to realize a man had come all the way from New York just to see her.
7: Well, yes, I wouldn't be surprised, but what 'tis, Amelia. But I don't see what charm's got to do with it.
0: If I was you, I should tell Mary that she can't see that Kelsey person anymore.
7: Amelia, has it occurred to you that Mary is over age?
0: Why, yes, certainly, but she'd at least listen to what you have to say, wouldn't she?
7: No, not if I give her a direct order like that. Oh, careful now. Here she comes. Oh,
0: you talk to her, Mr. Foster. I'm going out in the shop and see Tom.
7: Well, Mary, how's it seem to be talking to Jack Kelsey again?
12: Well, quite surprising, as a matter of fact, Dad. I was glad to see him, though. He wants me to have dinner with him tonight at the Mansion House.
7: You going to?
12: Well, it depends on you, dear. Tonight's Della's night out. Suppose I could ask her to stay in, but I hate to because her club meets tonight. She thinks that club is just about the thing. Would you mind taking over?
7: Far as the youngsters are concerned, you mean?
12: Yes. Of course, they'll be in bed by that time. It'll just be a matter of listening for them if they should call.
7: Well, yes, I suppose I could do that all right. Thing is, child, the last time you went out with Kelsey to dinner, we had all that trouble about William Henry getting sick and having to go to the hospital.
12: Oh, well, yes, I know, but it wouldn't happen again that way in a long, long time, darling. I admit I shouldn't have gone out then because the baby was restless and uneasy that night. But tonight he's as healthy and happy as a puppy.
7: All right, if you say so, Mary. But I tell you, I would like to talk with you a mite more about Kelsey.
12: Yes?
7: If I was you, Mary, I wouldn't take up with that fella much more.
12: I'm not.
7: Well, I know, but it's kind of obvious he likes you pretty well. He wouldn't have made this trip up here from New York just to see you otherwise. And if he comes up here once like that, why, he's likely to come here again.
8: Oh, I don't think so, Dad. Jack's pretty much a creature of impulse. It just seemed like a good idea at the time to come to Valley Springs, so he did.
7: Mm-hmm. Might seem like a good idea other times, too. What I'm getting at, Mary, is I don't believe it's going to do you any good to be seen around here with him too frequently.
8: If you mean people are going to talk, yes, they probably will. Some people. They'd talk no matter who I went out with. And just for that reason, I'm certainly not going to run and hide every time a man asks me to have dinner with him.
7: Well, no, I don't mean that exactly. I mean, I just hope you won't get into the habit of going around with him too frequently.
8: Darling, I appreciate your interest. I mean, I really do, but I think I'll have to make decisions of that sort for myself. I haven't any intention of getting serious about Jack or any other man. But it is diverting to go out occasionally with anyone as interesting as he is. Now I'll go in the house and help Della with the supper for you and the children.
0: Wait a minute, Mary.
8: Hmm?
0: You'd ought to pay more attention to what your father says than that.
8: Oh, you heard what we talked about, did you, Amelia?
0: Yes, yes, I heard because I wanted to. I'm the one that suggested your father speak to you, Mary, because I felt that somebody ought to, and he's the logical one. But if you don't mind, I'll put in a word myself. That Jack Kelsey ain't the kind of a man for you. Not at all.
8: Amelia, don't you think I have any sense at all? Or do you think I'm a child of 11 or 12?
0: Yes, of course you've got sense.
8: All right, then. Suppose you let me use him.
0: But he ain't the kind of a man for you.
8: Yes, you said so.
0: Dr. Nelson's the one for you.
8: Really, Amelia, I don't feel like standing here discussing things of that nature. It's rather ridiculous, don't you think? Now, if you'll please excuse me, I have to go into the house.
0: She's getting awful obdurate, ain't she?
7: Well, of course, maybe we should have been more tactful in speaking to her, Amelia. I guess perhaps we come right out too direct.
0: Well, 'twas for her own good, Mr. Foster.
7: Maybe, as we see it, yes. But after all, there's no harm in her going out to eat a meal of victuals with that fella.
0: Of course there ain't, but what if she should fall in love with him, Mr. Foster? That's the whole trouble right there.
7: I doubt if she does.
0: Oh, yeah, but you can't ever tell about a thing like that. He's kind of a, well, he's kind of a charming fellow, Mr. Foster. He's got a way with him that's attractive to women.
7: He's a madcap.
0: Yes. And if you ask me, it's more impossible that Mary could get a crush on him.
7: Well, all right. What are we going to do about it?
0: Oh, I don't know. I declare I don't right at the moment. But I'm going to think of something. If it's the last thing I do.
22: Is Amelia going to make an issue out of Kelsey's visit to Mary? And how will it affect everyone concerned? We'll hear more about this next week. And now, in just a moment, Henry Foster will bring us a few words of his homely philosophy. And now, Henry Foster.
7: Well, I'd just like to pass along a thought to you for what it's worth. I found it's a good idea, the first thing in the morning, to be thankful for your blessings. You'd be surprised to think how long that feeling stays with you during the day. See you soon.
22: Be sure to tune in Monday for another exciting transcribed chapter of Mary Foster, the Editor's Daughter.
9: 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I'm Greg Bell, and earlier we had Jeff Regan Investigator starring Jack Webb, with Herb Butterfield as Anthony J. Lyon. On radio, Butterfield was often cast in the boss role. For example, he would also play the commissioner in a late 1940s, early 50s NBC series, which starred Brian Dunleavy as international troubleshooter Steve Mitchell. Can you name it? I'll have the answer and then wrap up when radio was right after this break.
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4: 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And it's a way in which the consumers can have a little bit more control over who they share their data with.
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8: From ABC News, I'm Dave Packer. Vice President J.D. Vance joining Special Envoy Steve Witkoff and Jared Kushner in Geneva were the set to sit across the table from Iranian negotiators. This is Iran has now closed the Strait of Hormuz to maritime traffic again. Iran says it's because of Israel's actions in Lebanon. ABC News foreign correspondent Britt Clendon is in Jerusalem.
9: Both sides showing a lack of restraint, the fighting threatening to upend those peace talks between the U.S. and Iran. Iran's foreign ministry saying the U.S. is not fulfilling its commitment to the memorandum to compel Israel to stop its attacks on Lebanon. All eyes now on President Trump to see what pressure can be applied to Israel and the focus on Lebanon as a pressure valve where this whole deal could unravel.
8: At least 12 people say police and neighbors were shot and another person also injured as a pair of drive-by shooters opened fire on a Juneteenth celebration late Friday evening on Chicago's South Side. Michael Blount was at home at the time of the shooting.
10: All of a sudden, you hear this loud bum, bum, bum, bum, bum, bum, bum. I can hear the rapid fire of gunfire.
8: The victims' ages range from 17 to 47 years old and were taken to different hospitals. A 26-year-old man was last listed in critical condition. Thunder in Biloxi, Mississippi. And flooding across the South after the remnants of Tropical Storm Arthur tore through Mississippi under a state of emergency for flash flooding. At the World Cup, Team USA looking ahead after a hard-fought win against Australia. ABC's Christian Cordero in Seattle at the site of the match.
11: Fans packed watch parties from coast to coast with the host Emerald City decked out in red, white, and blue.
12: 2-0. It was amazing. It's like we knew it was going to happen.
13: I came from Florida. It was electric. I would say that it's like the loudest that I've heard a sporting event in a long time.
8: You're listening to ABC News.
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8: The Los Angeles Police Department releasing body cam video showing an incident during which an officer shoots and kills a dog at an apartment complex in Canoga Park. Police had responded last Saturday evening to reports of screaming. The dog's owner, identified as Marie, said she had been celebrating the NBA New York Knicks win. Animal rights advocate Earl Hutchinson.
17: The officers that were involved should either be suspended or fired.
8: The LAPD has promised a comprehensive review of the shooting. An urgent search underway for the suspect in a series of highway shootings in the Kansas City area. ABC's Olivia Rubin.
18: The FBI offering a $25,000 reward for any information leading to the arrest of 22-year-old Oscar Sanchez Munoz. Police saying they tracked Sanchez Munoz to two homes where they thought he could be. One caught fire. At the other, spent shells visible from the ammunition police used to get inside. Several windows shattered. A search ending with no sign of the suspect. Authorities warning that the suspect is armed and dangerous, telling anyone who sees him to call 911 immediately.
8: President Trump says that the U.S. Park Service has arrested multiple people for, quote, vandalizing the Lincoln Memorial reflecting pool and pledged to work to begin immediately to repair the peeling lining. One of the men seen arrested on video, a former Olympian, saying he didn't vandalize anything. Dave Packer, ABC News.
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5: I'm Greg Bell, and we begin with some variety comedy. And then later it's our weekly visit with the adventures of Superman. Prior to resuming that fall 1947 Man of Steel adventure known as the Secret Rocket, we'll hear from Edgar and Charlie. Speaking of Charlie, that's the name of one of special guest star Teresa Wright's best-known big-screen characters. That New York City-born, New Jersey-raised actress played the niece of a possibly very dangerous man in Alfred Hitchcock's 1943 film noir thriller, Shadow of a Doubt. Both uncle and niece were named Charlie, and the uncle was played chillingly by Joseph Cotten. I'll be sure to talk about some more of Teresa Wright's well-known movie roles after she stops by the Bergen and McCarthy Show, back on the evening of February 7, 1943.
23: Makers of Chase and Sanborn Coffee and Tenderleaf Tea present Edgar Bergen, Ray Noble and his orchestra, Dale Evans, the sportsman, our guest, one of Hollywood's newest stars, Miss Teresa Wright of Mrs. Miniver and Pride of the Yankees fame, Bill Thompson of the Air Lanes, and that young man about the country who has just returned from a visit to Washington by the request of Washington, Charlie McCarthy.
0: Hiya, Mr. Twist.
1: Hello, Charlie. Well, did you have a good time seeing Washington and visiting the White House?
0: Oh, yes, indeed, yes. Quite so. It was grand having lunch at the president's residence.
1: Oh, it was. Well, say, Edgar, how did Charlie behave at the Capitol?
3: Well, no better than usual, buddy.
0: Well, at least I got in the White House as Charlie McCarthy.
3: Yes. What do you mean by that?
0: Oh, I know. I didn't have to put on silk breeches and palm myself off as the Swedish ambassador.
3: All right.
0: That's what you did.
3: I didn't say I was the Swedish ambassador.
0: No?
3: No.
0: What about those silk knickerbockers?
3: Well, I...
0: Huh?
3: I believe they were correct.
0: You do?
3: Yes.
0: Not with your Duncan Fife legs.
3: Oh. What's the matter with my legs?
0: What's the matter?
3: Yes, they look like pipe cleaners. Now, Charlie...
0: And another thing,
3: I wouldn't be interested in another thing, young man. I'm sure everyone would rather listen to Brazil with Ray Noble's orchestra and the Sportsmen. So let's forget about my legs.
0: I would, too, if I had your legs.
3: What was that?
4: I didn't mean to.

0: Mr. Noble, that was simply resilient.
1: Thanks awfully, Charles.
0: You know, I think I'd like Brazil.
1: Well, of course, it is the land of beautiful music, isn't it?
0: Yes, it is. And don't forget Chase and Sander and Carmen Miranda. Say, while I was away, did any information come in about my birth certificate?
1: No, not that I know of, Charles. Why, are you still looking for it?
0: Well, I want to know who I am, don't I?
1: Do you?
0: Or do I, yeah. I guess I do. Gee whiz. Even a dog has a birth certificate, you know.
1: Yes, I know, but that really isn't important unless you plan to enter a dog show, you know what I mean?
0: Mr. Noble, how can you say things like that? Here I am, just an orphan, adrift on the sea of life. I don't know whether I'm flotsam or jetsam. Woe is me, what tragedy.
2: Yeah, oh, stop it, Charlie. Stop feeling so sorry for yourself.
0: Bergen, here. Are you sure you're not holding out any information on me?
2: Oh, I'm positive. You know, I've told you time and again, all that I know about you is that you were left on my doorstep.
0: Yeah, left on your doorstep.
2: Yeah.
0: So is milk. But at least you know who delivers it, though.
1: I say, but Charles, have you tried finding your parents by offering a reward?
0: Why should I offer a reward?
1: Well, they ought to get some compensation for taking you back. I mean,
0: you know what I think I'll do?
1: No, what?
0: Thank golly, there's an idea. I think I'm going to call a few McCarthy's in the phone book. I'll see if they know something about me. It's possible.
1: Yeah, that's an idea. Sure. Yes, that's quite an idea.
0: Mm-hmm. See, but how do I even know my name is McCarthy?
2: Well, I know that.
0: Yeah?
2: Yes, because your name was pinned to your blanket when I found you.
0: Oh, it was? Yes. Well, at least we have that much.
2: Yeah.
0: Well, I'll look in the phone book. Now, where is that phone book? Always taking a phone book and never putting it back.
1: Oh, well, here it is, Charles.
0: Where?
1: Right in its place.
0: Oh, in its place. Oh, I didn't look there. Now, let's see. McCarthy. How do you spell? Oh, I know how to spell that. Yes. Here it is. McCarthy. 8 pages of McCarthy's. They're as common as dirt, aren't they? Arnold McCarthy. No, I don't think I'd get it.
1: No.
0: Oh, here's one. McCarthy's Butcher Shop.
1: Well,
0: hey!
1: Oh,
0: I couldn't be that lucky, no.
1: Sure, yes.
0: Yeah, this fool's dream.
1: Yes.
0: Here's a good one. Max McCarthy, kosher restaurant.
1: Doesn't seem likely, does it?
0: We Irish get in on everything, don't we?
1: I say, Charlie, I have an idea. Why don't you try long distance?
0: What for?
1: Well, perhaps you'd find a distant relative. Long distance. Good, I thought.
0: Mr. Noble, this is not a time for jokes. Even if you had one, which you didn't.
1: I thought it was good.
0: Yes, I know you did. Yeah. See, I know. Look at this one, C.S. McCarthy. I think I'll try that one. That's the one, yeah. Operator, give me Mohawk 4-7700. Hello, Mohawk 4-7700? Hello, Mo. Hello, Chief.
3: What did you say?
0: What number is this?
3: You ought to know. You called it.
0: Yeah. Well, who am I talking to?
3: Yourself. I'm hanging up.
0: Yeah, now, wait a minute. This is urgent.
3: Urgent? Oh, what can I do for you, Mr. Urgent?
0: Yeah. Well, I'm calling in reference to a certain Charles McCarthy.
3: Is he in again? Yeah. Hold him. I'll come right down and bail him out.
0: Have you noticed that wrong numbers are never busy? Oh, I don't know what to do. There must be some way to locate my parents.
2: Well, Charlie, if you're really serious,
0: uh-huh.
2: I'm going to help you.
0: Thank you.
2: I feel that it's my duty.
0: Well, thank you, Bergen.
2: Even though I know it may mean that I'll lose you.
0: Oh, but Bergen, I wouldn't leave you. Unless I found a better home. Wouldn't take much.
2: Well, Charlie, I can't help but wonder how I'll get on without you.
0: Well? Well, you'll just have to learn to live on less, that's all.
2: Yeah. Oh, I imagine I'll continue in the theater. I don't see why I shouldn't.
0: No, sure. You can always bill yourself as Edgar Bergen, formerly with the renowned Charlie and the Carthy.
2: Yes, I suppose so. But I'd rather hope that you'd be a comfort to me in my old age.
0: Well, haven't I been?
2: Yeah, well... Well, Charlie, there's only one thing that really matters. And I want that is that I want you to be happy.
0: Well, I want you to be happy too, Bergen.
2: Why, you've been like a son to me.
0: You've been like a father to me.
2: I wouldn't let anyone harm a hair on your head.
0: I wouldn't let anyone... Well, that stops me.

first discovered by the RAF, and now one of the phenomena of the war, are the gremlins. 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Foremost in the field of gremlin research is a gentleman who is with us today. To the world, he is known as the old-timer and Mr. Wimple of the Fibber McGee and Molly Show. In the halls of science, he is known as Professor Bill Thompson, S-P-M-C-G-A-T-I-W, Professor Thompson.

0: your name stand for?
1: Well, Edgar, SPMCG means Society for the Prevention of Misinformation Concerning Gremlins.
2: Mm-hmm. Mm-hmm. I should have known that.
1: Yes.
0: And what does the ATIW stand for?
1: Also taken washing.
0: Taken washing. Now, Bill, just what is a gremlin?
1: Well, it's a Fifanella's husband, and a Fifanella's a Flibbertigibbet's mother, and a Flibbertigibbet is a little gremlin. Now, do you understand what a gremlin is?
0: Why, yes, yes.
1: Please explain it to me, will you?
0: Just as I thought.
1: Oh, now, look, Edgar. Do you know who puts the lumps in mashed potatoes?
0: No.
1: And the sand in spinach?
0: Well, I suppose.
1: And the itch in long winter underwear? Do you know who hides Grandpa's false teeth and holds back my stomach when I go up in an elevator?
0: Don't look at me.
1: Why, gremlins, of course.
0: How did you happen to become interested in these gremlins, Bill?
1: Well, my first experience with little fellows occurred while I was flying a helicopter over Phlegeria.
0: Phlegeria?
1: Yes.
0: Oh, yes.
1: Very interesting country, yes. Some of the facts about Phlegeria can't be told because enemy ears may be listening.
0: Oh, oh, oh.
1: But the Minister of Finance, Carhead Funnelflats, in a recent address said, quote, Krasnov ni kaldo, nef dushtumov ni hafti hum ha hum ha ha ha. That last is punctuation, of course.
0: Yes, yes.
1: All of which we see has a great similarity to the Gaelic and means approximately the same thing in that language.
0: Yeah, yes, yes, yes, yes, yes, yes. But what about the gremlins?
1: Oh, you, the gremlins.
2: You remember
1: yes,
2: them,
1: of course,
2: yes.
1: The gremlins. Well, yes. I first encountered them on Phlegeria's national holiday,
2: yes.
1: Which is called Beaver Mouth Tuesday and occurs. It occurs immediately three Thursdays before St. Swithin's Day. As I recall, the band was playing the national anthem, which is very oriental because Phlegeria was once part of the Byzantium Empire.
0: No, you mean empire.
1: No, I mean umpire. The country had two strikes on it from the beginning. Would you care to hear the anthem? Just a smidgen, of course.
0: Well, of course, just a smidgen.
1: All right.
0: How does it go?
1: It doesn't go. You have to push it. Mm. I'll give you part of it. I'll give you the words, too. The lyric is very lovely.
2: Yes.
0: Well, that's very pretty, isn't it?
1: Yes. Well, you'll notice the bass horn, the... It's very predominant.
0: Yes, yes, yes. I had trouble avoiding it.
1: Yes.
0: What's that?
1: Why, Edgar, it's a gremlin coming in the window.
0: Why, that's fantastic.
1: No, that's Harvey. He's a good friend of mine. Come on over, Harvey. Have a seat on my shoulder, Harv.
0: What'd he say?
1: Well, he's a stratosphere gremlin, but I can translate.
0: Hmm.
1: He said... Okay. Harvey, this is Edgar Bergen.
0: What did he say now?
1: He said it could happen to anybody. Well, he says that he has to go now. Harvey is due back at the shipyard.
0: Oh, well, I hope he doesn't do any damage.
1: Oh, no, he's a good gremlin. Aren't you, Harvey?
0: What sort of work do you do at the shipyard, Harvey? What did he say?
1: Well, he says he's an oh-what-you-setter.
0: Oh-what-you-setter? What's that?
1: Well, he says when one workman drops a hot rivet down another worker's back,
0: yeah.
1: His job is to stand there and say, oh-what-you-said.
0: Oh.

0: We'll be back with more from Charlie McCarthy and all of his friends right after this.
1: Thanks to everyone who participated in the 18th annual 920 News Now Christmas Wish Golf Tournament, sponsored by Dynamic Decks and Living Water Lawn and Tree Care. 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
0: And now let's get back to Charlie McCarthy on When Radio Was.
7: Well, Charlie, you know we have a very special guest this evening.
8: Yeah?
7: Yes. Who? Oh, well, someone you like very much.
8: Really?
7: Yes. Oh. Well, do you remember why you saw the pride of the Yankees 4 times?
8: You mean it? Teresa Wright?
7: Yes.
8: Why, she's the pride of the McCarthys.
7: Yes? Yes. Well, here she is, Charlie.
9: Hello, Charlie.
8: Won't you come over, Miss Wright, and have a seat?
7: Oh, you're most welcome customer, Miss Wright.
9: Customer?
7: Yes, sir. The customer is always right. Oh, you're so lovely. Oh, you're so lovely. You're so radiator. No. You mean radiant.
9: Yes, a radiator is something that warms you.
7: Yeah?
8: Guess I know what I'm talking about, huh?
7: I mean radiant, that's what I mean.
10: Well, Charlie, I hope you'll forgive Charlie.
9: Oh, that's all right, Edgar. I was so touched when I heard about Charlie looking for his parents.
7: Uh-huh.
9: You poor boy.
7: Miss Wright, do you think you could help me find my kith or kin?
9: Kith or kin?
7: Mm-hmm.
9: How could I help?
7: Well, you... you could supply the kith.
9: I suppose it would be nice if you could find your mother.
7: Yeah.
9: Gee, I
7: wonder what she's like. I hope she's like you.
9: Would you like to have me as a mother?
10: No, Mother!
8: Oh, Shell, I feel funny calling you Ma.
9: Charlie, oh, Charlie.
8: Oh, gee, Mother. I had the funniest dream. I dreamt I was awake. When I woke up, sure enough, I was right.
10: Is that
9: Well, come on, it's time to get up.
8: Yeah. My, you look pretty today. Is that a new dress, Mother?
9: Oh, no, it's just an old thing I bought last Wednesday.
8: Oh. Marvelous how it's hung together, isn't it?
9: Now, never mind the compliments. You'll have to help me clean the house anyway.
8: Oh, gee, Ma, well, I'm tired.
9: Now, hurry up. The probation officer's coming to visit us today.
8: Oh, so he's back again, you know?
9: Yes, where's your brother Curly?
8: Oh, Curly?
11: Well, gee whiz, Ma, can't you see him right here, Ma?
8: Curly Bergen, huh?
9: Curly, I don't know what I'm going to do with you. Just look at that button off your shirt.
11: Well, gee whiz, Ma, I never took up domestic science.
9: Have you got a safety pin?
11: Well, sure, I got a safety pin, but what's things holding up with pants?
9: Oh, dear, there's your sister Dale crying again. What's the matter now, Dale? Somebody's been using my comb.
11: Well, it wasn't me.
8: And how it wasn't. Boy, is he dumb.
11: Oh, is that so?
8: Yes.
11: Well, you wouldn't talk that way if you knew about me when I'm going to be famous.
8: Huh?
11: Yeah, I'll be a success.
8: You a success?
11: Yeah.
8: What are you going to do?
11: Well, I'm going to grow up. I'm going to be a ventriloquist. Ventriloquist.
8: Ventriloquist.
11: Yeah.
8: You're not the type.
11: Yeah.
8: Where'll you get an assistant?
11: That's all right. I'll get one. I'll find a good assistant.
8: Well, you know, good ventriloquist assistants don't grow on trees. I wish I hadn't said that.
11: Say, Mother, when is Daddy coming home?
8: Yeah, say, where is Pappy anyway? Dear old slat-happy Pappy.
9: I don't know, children, but it's high time he was coming home again.
8: Yeah, you mean it's time he was coming home high again.
9: Oh, Mother, Mother! What is it, Dale, dear? Father is at the door.
8: Tell him we don't want any.
12: Ophelia!
9: Horatio!
8: Father!
12: Hark, long last, Horatio K. Boomer returns to his crude little brood.
9: What kept you? I sent you out 6 years ago for a pound of butter.
12: Ah, yes, my darling. How have you been?
9: Fine.
12: Is that all you have to say to me?
9: No. Where's that pound of butter?
12: Oh, yes, the butter. Now, let's see. Where did I put that butter? It was here a minute ago. Butter. Here's a postcard from my cousin, twice removed. Once by the sheriff and once by the FBI. Here's a racing form sent to me by the Bookie of the Month Club. Here's an interesting little thing, a pair of handcuffs with the detective's hands still in them. Gotta get away in a hurry that night. A check for short beer. Well, imagine that, no butter.
9: Horatio, I hope you'll watch your conduct when Lord Burpingham gets here.
12: Who's Lord Burpingham?
9: Our daughter thinks she's going to marry him.
8: That's what he gets for hanging around our houses.
9: Oh, is that so? Lord Burpingham is a rich millionaire, I'll have you know.
8: Yeah, they say he's filthy with money.
12: Filthy with money. Well, let's give him a good cleaning, huh?
13: Dale, darling.
9: Oh, Lord Raymond Hugh Burpingham, honey. Horatio, this is Lord Burpingham. He comes from a very old family. His country seat is in Bornfoggy.
8: Oh, so that's where it is, huh? Well, then there's no use offering him the chair, is there?
12: Dear old Bornfoggy, is that anywhere near grating on the nerves?
13: Well, as a matter of fact, old boy, it's about a stone's throw from scribbling on the margin. You must drop in and throw a stone or something sometime, you know.
9: Horatio, Lord Burpingham is madly in love with our daughter, we hope. Aren't you, Lord Burpingham?
13: Oh, yes. Well, as a matter of fact, I've come here to ask for a hand, you know.
8: Yeah, well, you'll take all of her or nothing.
13: By the way, Mr. Boomer, you won't feel you're losing a daughter or something.
12: No, we'll look at it more as gaining a meal ticket. Yeah.
9: Lord Burpingham, what business are you in?
13: Oh, business, huh? Well, for a while I did a little...
8: Yeah?
13: And then Well, that didn't last very long anyway, and then I...
8: Well, that must be interesting work. Say, Birdie. Let's see you do something wealthy.
13: Wealthy?
8: Yeah, like writing a check.
13: Oh, I'm afraid I don't quite get it, old boy.
12: Well, what we mean is, crudely, how are you fixed for money?
13: Oh, I see. Well, candidly, old chap, not too well. I could use half a crown Tuesday.
8: What do you mean?
13: Well, for the first time in my life, I find myself broke again.
12: He hasn't any money, Charles. Let's ask him to leave.
8: Ask him? Let's throw him out. But let's get his shoes first.
12: That's right. How'd you go, Burton?
13: Oh, you cat.
8: I didn't know we had a door there.
9: Well, Charlie, there you are. Just one big happy family.
8: Yeah, you mean one big scrappy family. That's what it is.
9: Well, there's family life for you. Mm-hmm. Do you still think you'd like it?
8: I don't know. Maybe being an orphan isn't so bad after all, huh?

0: Be with us again next Sunday, will you, when Charlie and all of us will be back to greet our special guest, Charlie Ruggles. Teresa Wright will shortly be seen in Samuel Goldwyn's North Star. Bill Thompson appeared on this program through the courtesy of the makers of Johnson's Wax. This is Buddy Twist saying goodnight from Hollywood, and this is the National Broadcasting Company.
1: And Charlie with special guest Teresa Wright in that wartime broadcast from February 7th, 1943. In addition to her tremendous work in Alfred Hitchcock's thriller Shadow of a Doubt, Wright appeared in a number of other familiar films, including The Little Foxes, Mrs. Miniver, The Pride of the Yankees, and The Best Years of Our Lives. Born in 1918, Teresa Wright was 86 when she passed away in 2005. I'm Greg Bell, and up next, it's our weekly visit with The Adventures of Superman. We'll be right back.
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6: 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Norton's Layla Bilgay explains.
7: The scans are kind of different than traditional threats, traditional malware and virus, by the fact that they target human vulnerabilities rather than vulnerabilities in programs and systems. 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
8: Faster than a speeding bullet. More powerful than a locomotive. Able to leap tall buildings at a single bound. Look, up in the sky. It's a bird. It's a plane. It's Superman.
9: Today, eat Kellogg's Pep, the Super Cereal. Super as in Superman. Kellogg's Pep, the Sunshine Cereal. Kellogg's Pep, the Super Cereal, presents The Adventures of Superman.
10: Today's Superman, very much concerned for the safety of girl reporter Lois Lane, investigates her mysterious disappearance. And as Clark Kent, questions the country doctor at whose home she was last seen. Listen.
11: Tell me, Dr. Morrison, was Miss Lane well when she left your house?
12: Ah, yes, Mr. Kent. She'd fully recovered from the effects of her experience in that fire with you.
11: You're sure she couldn't have had some, well, some mild form of amnesia, perhaps?
12: But of course, I can't be certain of anything like that. Isn't it just barely possible that she may have just gone off to some quiet place for a rest?
11: Oh, that isn't like Miss Lane, Doctor. I've checked all her friends. I've even checked all hospitals within a radius of 100 miles. And the police records of accidents between here and Metropolis. No, Doctor, she's disappeared. Vanished into thin air.

0: The Adventures of Superman. Believing his troubles were all over when he recovered the model of the lost rocket from Richard Haller and saw the red-bearded traitor crash to his death at sea, Superman discovered that a baffling development had taken place during his absence. For when he returned to Metropolis, he learned that Lois Lane, whom he had left at a country doctor's house near Haller's estate 2 nights before, had not been heard from. After reporting Lois's disappearance to Police Inspector Henderson, he streaked back to the village of Cross Junction, 100 miles from Metropolis, where we rejoin him now. In his guise of Clark Kent, mild-mannered and bespectacled reporter, he questions Dr. Morrison, the local physician, to whose house he had taken Lois after the fire in Haller's barn.
1: Just what time did Miss Lane leave your house yesterday morning, Dr. Morrison?
2: Let's see, Mr. Kent. She had breakfast with my wife and me at about 7:30. She left right afterwards. Well, that would be about 8 o'clock, I'd say.
1: Uh-huh. And she said she was going straight back to Metropolis?
2: That's right. She asked about trains, and I told her the local went through here at 8:20, made connections with the Limited at Willow Falls, so she could be in Metropolis a little past noon.
1: Tell me, how did she go to the station, do you know?
2: Yes, she walked.
1: Oh?
2: I do hope nothing's happened to her, Mr. Kent.
1: I'm afraid something did. Well, thanks very much, Dr. Morrison. I'm going over to the railroad station, see what I can find out there. Do you remember selling a ticket yesterday morning to a dark, attractive young lady wearing a gray suit?
3: No, sir. I didn't sell nobody like that a ticket yesterday morning or yesterday afternoon any other time, mister.
1: Are you sure?
3: I'm positive. Only folks took a train out of Cross Junction yesterday was Richie Evans, Mrs. Freckles. Richie, he took the 8:20 a.m. He is going to Metropolis on business. Mrs. Freckles, she went out on the 3:09. She's going to Evansville to visit with her daughter for a few days.
1: Can't understand that. Maybe she arrived too late to buy a ticket in the station. She might just have had time to catch the train.
3: I'd have seen her anyhow, mister. Nope. I'm telling you, she won't here.
1: Oh. Well, thanks. Thanks very much. I think I'd better check with the sheriff. The station agent seems positive Miss Lane didn't leave here by train yesterday, Sheriff.
4: Yeah,
1: but
4: if Peter says she didn't take a train, she didn't, Mr. Kent. It's got a memory like an elephant.
1: Oh. And you say she didn't leave by bus.
4: Bus driver says so. His chart shows he picked up 2 passengers in Cross Junction yesterday. He remembers they were Sam and Sally Pruitt. That was the 11:30 bus southbound. 7:18 didn't pick up any passengers here.
1: Oh, this doesn't make sense. Look, what about a hired car or a taxi?
4: Ain't no place here she could hire a car, but Herb Nichols over to the garage, he sometimes takes folks in his car when he's got time. They ain't got any other way to go. Suppose we walk over and ask him.
1: Good idea, Sheriff. Let's go.
4: Sure you didn't drive a young lady any place yesterday, Herb?
5: Yep. Didn't leave the garage all day, Sheriff. Me and Pete was working on Harry Shaler's truck.
1: Well, do you remember seeing a strange young woman in the village yesterday, Mr. Nichols? She's dark, quite attractive, and she was wearing a gray suit.
5: Nope. Didn't see any strangers in town all week. Hey, Pete.
6: Yeah?
5: You see young lady, stranger, around yesterday?
6: Nope.
1: I can't understand this, Sheriff. Apparently, Miss Lane didn't take a train or a bus or a taxi. That means if she left Cross Junction at all, she must have... Well, she must have gone in a strange car, and something must have happened to her.
4: Look, Mr. Kent. Could be maybe Miss Lane picked up a ride in some car going through the village.
1: It doesn't seem likely, Sheriff.
5: And you think maybe the gal was forced into a car?
1: If she was, she'd have put up a battle, Mr. Nichols. Take my word for that. And certainly somebody would have heard her.
4: Yes, that seems likely. This house is all along Elm Street. If she didn't leave in a car, in a train or bus, what do you suppose did happen to her?
1: I wish I knew, Sheriff. I'm worried. Badly worried. I'd better get along.
4: Come on, I'll drive you up to the railroad depot.
1: No, thanks, Sheriff. I can manage better alone.
0: Leaving the sheriff at the garage, Clark Kent secretly resumes his true identity of Superman and takes to the skyways to continue his search of the countryside in a desperate hunt for Lois Lane.
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0: Meanwhile, at an auto tourist camp on the outskirts of Metropolis, an oddly significant scene is taking place. A small boy stands on a patch of lawn set back from the highway, around which are set several identical, freshly painted little cabins. In his hands, the boy holds a slender, curiously carved wooden object, equipped with a gleaming propeller and a thin steel rod about a foot long. Slipping the rod through a slot running the length of the wooden object, he points it at the sky and thrusts sharply. Then, its propeller whirling swiftly, the sleek little projectile streaks high into the air, rising high over the treetops, and then, reaching its peak, floats gently back to Earth. As the boy rushes forward to retrieve it, a door of one of the cabins opens, and a man calls to him.
18: Tommy! Tommy! Supper's almost ready. Get the suitcases on the trailer and bring them in, will you?
19: Okay, Dad, in a minute. Hey, watch this.
18: Huh? Hey, what have you got there, son?
19: A little model rocket.
18: A model rocket?
19: Uh-huh. A kid in one of the other cabins helped me make a launching rod for it. Why don't you go now, Dad? Look. Here it goes. Oh, boy, look at it climb, Dad.
18: Say, that's pretty good. Yeah, it went higher than that tall pine tree. Hey, where'd you get that thing, Tommy?
19: I found it in our trailer.
18: In our trailer?
19: Uh-huh. It was caught in one of the folds on the canvas on the luggage rack. Here it comes down. I got it.
18: Here, let me see that, son.
19: Oh, sure, Dad. Here. See, it's modeled after the German V-2, I think.
18: Yes, could be. Pretty neat. You say you found this in our trailer?
19: Yeah. Let me show you how it works, Dad. Watch me make it go up even higher this time.
18: Okay. But I can't understand how it got on our trailer. Wait a minute, Tommy. What's this?
19: What? Oh, that's the propeller.
18: I know that, but... L-O-I... Lois Lane.
19: Holy smokes. Who's that?
18: Why, that's the name of the girl reporter I was reading about just before. The one who disappeared.
19: Oh, no kidding, Dad.
18: Yes, quick, Tommy. Tell Mother we've got to go into town. I'll get the car started. You and I are taking this model rocket to the police. Hurry!
0: As the amazed boy stands for a moment with mouth agape, his father hurries to their car, the little rocket model clutched in his hand, his eyes bright with excitement. What connection does it have with the missing Lois Lane? We'll return in a moment to find out, so keep listening.

0: to the adventures of Superman. Unable to find the slightest clue to Lois Lane in the countryside around Cross Junction, Superman returned to Metropolis, puzzled and heavy-hearted. But at police headquarters, once more in his familiar guise of reporter Clark Kent, he found a surprise awaiting him in the office of Inspector Henderson.
1: Oh, there you are, Kent.
2: Oh, Inspector.
1: I was just trying to phone you.
2: Is that so? Anything about Miss Lane?
1: Yeah. Oh, shake hands with Mr. Harris and his son, Tommy.
2: Mr. Harris?
3: Hello,
2: Mr.
3: How you
2: Kent.
3: Doing?
2: Oh, Tommy. What about Miss Lane, Inspector?
1: Take a look at this.
2: Another rocket model. But what's that Wait a minute. There's something written on the propeller.
1: Right. It's hard to see, but you can make it out, can't you?
2: Wait, let's see. In great danger, call police, Lois Lane. Great Scott, where did you get this, Inspector?
1: Mr. Harris just brought it in.
4: My boy, Tommy, found it caught in the fold of the canvas tarpaulin on our trailer, Mr. Kent.
3: What? Yeah, but I don't know how it got there.
2: Where's your trailer, Mr. Harris?
4: At a tourist camp out at the city limits. Place called Cabin Rest on Highway 21. You see, we're driving to Florida, and we stopped...
2: Thanks very much.
1: Hey, Kent! Wait! Hey, where are you going, Kent?
2: Where do you suppose? Out to that trailer camp.
1: Well, wait for me. I want to go out there, too.
2: Can't wait. I'll see you there. So long.
0: Rushing from Inspector Henderson's office, Clark Kent prepares to streak out to the trailer camp as Superman, hoping almost against hope that he will find the missing Lois Lane there. But there is grave doubt in his mind. How did the little rocket model come to be on the Harris's trailer? And what danger is Lois involved in now? We'll learn more in tomorrow's Thrill a Minute exciting episode, fellows and girls. So be sure to listen. Don't fail to tune in tomorrow. Same time, same station. For Chapter 18 of The Lost Rocket in The Adventures of Superman.
5: And remember, for breakfast, it's Kellogg's Pep.
0: For excitement, The Adventures of Superman.
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6: 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I'm Greg Bell, and earlier we had motion picture actress Teresa Wright as a special guest on the Charlie McCarthy Show. 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A further hint, it's based on a John Grisham novel. 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
6: 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Before we took a break, I was talking about a 1997 film directed by Francis Ford Coppola and starring Matt Damon, Claire Danes, Danny DeVito, Mary Kay Place, and Mickey Rourke. 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
17: From ABC News, I'm Dave Packer. Iran saying it's reclosed the Strait of Hormuz just days after the U.S.-Iran ceasefire deal. Iranian media says this is in response to Israel's continued strikes in Lebanon. ABC's Selena Wang.
18: That framework of a deal signed between the U.S. and Iran stipulates that all hostilities must end. That would include between Israel and Lebanon. But the problem is that neither Israel nor Lebanon were party to that deal.
17: But does Israel want this deal? Executive Vice President at the Quincy Institute, Trita Parisi.
19: If there is a deal between the United States and Iran, and if the sanctions are lifted, from their standpoint, this will be a huge strategic defeat for Israel. Israel would prefer for this war to continue.
17: Meanwhile, Iran says it's sending a delegation to Switzerland for talks with the U.S. On the American side, J.D. Vance flew to Geneva Saturday and will be joined by Special Envoy Steve Witkoff and Jared Kushner at the negotiating table. Dangerous flash flooding across the South as the remnants of Tropical Storm Arthur continue to unleash torrential rain, a state of emergency in Mississippi.
20: Thunderstorms pounding parts of an already soaked Mississippi, swamping roads and flooding neighborhoods, raising the threat for even more high water. Mississippi's governor warning the state is far from in the clear.
21: There's actually an elevated flooding risk in virtually every county in our state.
20: In San Antonio, Texas, first responders carrying out multiple water rescues. Waterways there overflowing.
17: Team USA looking ahead after a hard-fought win against Australia. ABC's Christian Cordero.
22: Fans packed watch parties from coast to coast with the host Emerald City decked out in red, white, and blue.
23: 2-0. It was amazing. It's like we knew it was going to happen.
24: I came from Florida. It was electric. I would say that it's like the loudest that I've heard a sporting event in a long time.
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17: Researchers in North Carolina say a native beetle species is increasingly damaging blueberry crops in the southeastern part of the state, adding to challenges already posed by ongoing dry conditions. Researcher Kenneth Gearsett.
0: It's kind of surprising that we're seeing them in, you know, shifting to blueberries. It's been putting a lot of stress on these bushes.
17: Blueberry farmer Dragos Pampas says there's not much that he can do to fight the pests.
1: We just hope that the sunshine and the rain will provide our berries for our clients.
17: Now to the deadly fire at a resort in the Caribbean Friday.
2: At least one tourist was killed when a fire broke out at a resort in the Dominican Republic. It all unfolded at the Viva Dominicus Beach Resort, with fire crews working for 5 hours to contain the blaze. The woman killed has been identified as 46-year-old Francesca Valentino from Italy. More than 1,600 people had to be evacuated. Wyndham Hotels, which owns the resort, said the location will remain closed until further notice. The cause of the fire is not known at this point. Mike Dubusky, ABC News.
17: An amazing story of survival in the Pacific.
18: A fisherman lost at sea for a week is back on dry land. A New Zealand Air Force crew spotted him adrift in a small boat near the Cook Islands, waving his arms in a paddle for help. He had set out on a fishing trip last week and was reported missing when he didn't return. Rescuers say he had very limited survival supplies.
17: That's ABC's Stephanie Ramos. I'm Dave Packer, ABC News.
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10: 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Gary McNamara and Eric Harley talk about everything from politics to social issues and news of the day. 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
32: All across America, we are Red Eye Radio. He's Eric Harley and I'm Gary McNamara. Welcome and good morning. All right, so Kevin Warsh and the Fed decided to maintain the fund rate as it is.
33: All right.
32: Won't increase interest rate or the interest rate or lower it.
33: Okay.
32: It was a 12-0 vote.
33: Okay.
32: Despite a previous public view of some of the governors that a rate increase was called for.
33: Right.
32: It was 12-0, though.
33: Yeah. Yeah, it apparently worked it out, I guess. I don't know if Kevin Warsh got in there. I don't know if it's like on Capitol Hill when they go through their minutes and then, you know, you get somebody to wrangle the votes or whatever, but ultimately, no move. And I suspect we're not going to see one this year. I think we're going to see one. I don't think we'll see a decrease. If everything remains as is with Iran on the domestic markets front, then I still think they're probably going to hold steady. We'll see about next year. We'll see where it goes from there. But after the election, you know, things change politically for the president, and that's the one asterisk in the Iran deal is, okay, Iran violated the agreement. You know, again, at this point, I don't believe this is going to happen. But I leave the asterisk there as a possibility long term that, you know, he gets into November or December and they're not doing what they said they were going to do. Imagine that. Iran signing something and then not living up to that agreement. I mean, I know that sounds crazy.
5: Well,
33: so we'll see.
5: You know, I was thinking of the whole overview of this, and it comes down to this. You know, when the president decided to do this, even though we believe that the effort to destroy their ability to produce nuclear weapons, to use ballistic missiles, and not fund their proxies, which are the three reasons the president went in,
33: yeah,
5: were absolutely the right thing to do. We said the problem and the challenges he faced in February are a few. One, the belief that if you don't put boots on the ground or limited boots on the ground, that you can win this. His argument was, if we keep taking out levels of government, they will eventually get the message and the people will revolt.
33: Yeah.
5: Regime change is what he promoted, even though they said, we're not doing regime change. And he said just this week, oh, we never wanted to do regime change. Stop it. Yeah. Yes, you did.
33: Yeah.
5: You know, you can't say, we didn't want regime change. Doggone it. The Kurds stole all the weapons we were trying to get to the citizens. Stop it.
33: Yeah.
5: Don't, for God's sakes. You may be, hey, JD, you may be able to get away with that on The View, but they're idiots.
33: Right.
5: You know, but, and so we said, whenever you are depending on something outside of what you control, and if you listen to the show, this is what we said, and that's the people, you know, going through a revolution, because you're taking out levels of government, you're putting something in there isn't under your control. That's a gamble. And it turned out to be a gamble that didn't work.
33: Right.
5: But we had said, we don't know if you use the military power that you have and your covert people on the ground, we know we can target individuals. That the whole goal then should have become targeting every level of government that took that took charge.
33: Right.
5: Whoever they were, wipe them out. You can't get a deal today. There is an unconditional surrender, as you said was your goal.
33: Yeah.
5: The second thing we said, we don't know why he's doing it right now because of inflation. Because it limits the time that you can do it based on the fact that the party that you represent is getting, and your administration is getting absolutely destroyed in every poll, including every Republican poll, mm-hmm. on the economy that's mm-hmm. all based on prices. Mm-hmm. And if you go in to raise gasoline prices, you can't down the line come out and say, well, we can't finish the war because of gasoline prices. Don't do it now. If you're going to do anything, you take out, you continue what we did last year. Last year when Israel, with the United States help, went in and took out, you know, the nuclear stuff. And then when we went back in again, as we all know, but we did it once last year, they didn't close the Strait of Hormuz.
33: Right.
5: So when you look at it, the two things that were most important that differed from the policy of what you agreed with Israel, which was taking out their ability to produce nuclear weapons, the other two were ballistic missiles and funding the proxies, and you've given up completely on them.
33: Yep.
5: If you would have told us in February that your goal was to go to war with Iran with the conclusion to produce the memorandum of understanding where you admit you cannot control the Strait of Hormuz. And as the spokesperson said yesterday, the Strait will be toll-free for 60 days and then they can toll it.
33: Yeah, right.
5: Or they can do fees or whatever.
33: Mm-hmm.
5: If there isn't one Republican that would have agreed to do what you are proposing.
33: Nope.
5: You were warned by your own advisors. And this goes back to the guy who said, you need to let him govern. You need to let him govern. You need to let him govern. Well, it doesn't matter what we say. They're going to govern however they feel to govern anyway.
33: Yeah.
5: But the fact is, how he governed did not work out. It didn't get us what he said the goals of the United States were. And if you're going to give up on the ballistic missiles and the funding of the proxies, which attack, you know, and has been responsible for killing American citizens and U.S. soldiers, then why did you do everything else instead of just wipe out the nuclear stuff and do it again? Sorry, you're doing it again. Because they weren't closing the Strait of Hormuz over that.
33: No.
5: And so nothing that they're saying right now makes any sense if you take just 1 minute to do any type of basic critical thinking about what the president said and where it is now. And there isn't one Republican that would have said, all right, let's go to war with Iran so we can get a 14 or whatever it is, 14, 15 point memorandum of understanding. Where we basically say we can't defeat Iran, because that's what the president said yesterday. He said we can't beat Iran.
33: Right.
5: Mind boggling. Nobody would have. They would have said, no, Mr. President, continue the policy. Keep the sanctions on and you keep rebombing whatever nuclear stuff they try to build up again. You bomb that again. You make sure they don't have the nuclear weapons. You keep the sanctions on. You keep them poor. Nobody, not one Republican, would have backed the president if he would have said, I'm going to war to get a memorandum of understanding, which means that all the gains when we sign the memorandum of understanding will be in Iran's favor.
33: It's so confusing after yesterday. I'm starting to think that's the play. Baffle them with BS. And then walk away. You know, because the signature is done. Well, both signatures are done. And in my mind, you shouldn't have to defend the deal you made. Why is it they think they have to? And they're still defending it.
5: Well, and bring up Strawman. That's the thing.
33: You know, they have to make it up as with J.D. Vance, 100,000 troops thing. That's a straw man argument. Someone may have thrown that out on social media as hyperbole, but that wasn't there wasn't this the collective saying you would need 100,000 troops on the ground. No, you need, and they know it. They said it. Troops to get the uranium. We'd have to go in to get that. I can't tell you how many would be needed. But if we're taking out, it's a two-tier mission, in my opinion, to really accomplish and conquer the enemy. Is you're taking out the regime, which after yesterday, they have no desire to do. Regime change was on the table up until yesterday, apparently. Because now they're making it clear. Oh, we like these guys. Hey, yeah. They should have a few missiles. What? They should have some uranium, too.
5: Well, yeah, that's... Well, they got to that point, right.
33: Yeah, let's just... You know, why not?
5: Right, it's just unbelievable.
33: I mean... I'm not certain someone hasn't slipped me some edibles. I can't guarantee you that.
5: Could you share some with me I just, this sobriety is killing me today.
33: I saw where a few states are now doing.
5: What?
33: Swabs, your saliva. They're not doing, no breathalyzer, no. They want to know what drugs completely are in your system. Now, they can't use that for prosecution. They can only use it to further investigate. That officer can further investigate if you've got drugs in your system. Yeah. You know, so it doesn't provide a basis for guilt at that point. Only further tests, I guess, roadside tests especially. It's

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5: 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It appears by its own numbers, the U.S. government seems insolvent. 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

0: We're Red Eye Radio. He's Eric Carlin. I'm Gary McNamara. Actually, the best one was the woman one time that was getting on my case saying she knew I was secretly gay because I have such a great relationship with my father. And I went, well, wouldn't that be with my mother?
1: Right.
0: And it's like,
1: I don't even know the correlation.
0: But I think she thought she was actually going to get to me. But yeah. I am a heterosexual. But after my relationship history, I have no pride in that at all.

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5: From ABC News, I'm Brian Clark. Vice President J.D. Vance has arrived in Switzerland.
6: Mr. Prime Minister.
5: Greeting Pakistan's Prime Minister ahead of their bilateral meeting, the focus of the Swiss trip, the interim agreement to end the U.S.-Iran war. But there are questions about the fate of the agreement. As Iran said, the Strait of Hormuz is now closed because of Israel's strikes in Lebanon. Before departing Washington, the vice president said,
7: it's going to be something we're just going to have to continuously manage to ensure that, you know, Israel and Lebanon are both safe and secure. That's fundamentally the goal of this, to make the whole region safe and secure.
5: Mick Mulroy is a former senior Pentagon official and ABC News contributor.
8: The Iranians clearly think that they have the upper hand.
5: President Trump on social media said vandals have been arrested for vandalism at the Lincoln Memorial reflecting pool, which has been plagued by green algae and peeling paint after the president's imposed renovation project. There are flash flood threats from Kansas to Indiana today. Other areas of the South seeing rivers crest at record levels. Nathan Barrett, a district supervisor in Harrison County, Mississippi, as he looks at the Biloxi River, he says,
9: I've lived on the Gulf Coast my entire life, and I have never seen the water come up this quick, this high.
5: There's a state of emergency in Los Angeles County as a result of the Boyle Heights warehouse fire. That is a cold storage warehouse, and officials say the cleanup is becoming more complicated because food inside the building is now rotting. Hilda Solis is the chair of the Los Angeles County Board of Supervisors.
6: Ultimately, this is a public health and a safety issue for our residents here, and I'm deeply concerned about the impact on our residents.
5: Shelters have been open for impacted residents and their pets. 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
5: Police in Chicago are still searching for suspects after at least a dozen people were hurt in a shooting at a Juneteenth celebration on the city's south side, says ABC's Lisette Nunez.
12: Michael Blount was home at the time of the shooting. He says he's disappointed it happened at a time when people were looking to celebrate the holiday.
13: It was a shame that it happened on Juneteenth.
12: Mayor Brandon Johnson was asked about the mass shooting and what measures police are taking.
14: My administration is working overtime, not only to hold people accountable, to remove illegal guns off the streets of the city of Chicago.
12: A motive for the shooting is unclear. Police have not made any arrests.
5: It was party time in Raleigh, North Carolina Saturday as thousands turned out to celebrate the Stanley Cup champion Carolina Hurricanes. Coach Rob Brind'Amour saluted his players.
15: You got to take pride in what you do and who you're doing with. And how they do it. And these guys do it better than anyone. These are the world champs right in front of you here.
5: There have been 4 shark attacks in the last month in Australia, 3 of them fatal. And last weekend, a 35-year-old woman was seriously hurt at a popular beach in Sydney. 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
4: $500,000 a month.
7: Okay, I'll take it.
4: $500,000 a month.
7: For what?
4: Okay, well, here's the deal. Let me back up just a second. Is that I was getting my nails done. And you know how when you're like...
7: Your nails cost $500,000 a month?
4: No, that would be crazy. I'm in the wrong business if that's the case.
7: Seriously.
4: So I was getting my manicure. And the woman next to me was talking to her manicurist about her niece. And her niece is a model.
7: Okay.
4: And she's making $500,000 a month.
7: Doing what?
4: And I'm listening to this whole thing. Because you know, you're right next, sitting right next to her.
7: Sure.
4: Then she explained to her manicurist that she's a model on OnlyFans.
7: Ah.
4: It's like...
7: It's a bit different of an industry.
4: And that she's selling classes now on how you, too, can be a model on OnlyFans.
7: Oh, okay. Does she do spicy content on OnlyFans?
4: Of course she does.
7: All right.
4: But this woman was, well, then the manicurist said, well, is she naked? And she's like, no. She's just modeling. She's just modeling certain things. Okay. I'm like,
7: She's naked.
4: So here's the deal is that I went online afterwards and I wanted to see how much the average OnlyFans content creator, can we say?
7: Sure.
4: Makes. I want you to have a number in your head right now.
7: Yeah.
4: Okay, and let me just tell you, on the entire platform in a year, they did like $7.2 billion.
7: But this is averaging everybody.
4: Yes.
7: From the people who sit there and knit and sell a subscription to that.
4: Do they really?
7: Oh, yeah, everybody's on OnlyFans.
4: I thought it was just like mostly naked people.
7: It's mostly naked, but there's some non.
4: So somebody who's knitting and naked.
7: Well, now we got a winner. This is an account I got to go see.
4: Could you imagine?
7: Oh. Ouch.
4: So put that number in your head.
7: Okay.
4: What the average OnlyFans model content creator actually makes. 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All right. So the typical creator on OnlyFans, how much do you think they're making?
7: Well, this is an average. So
4: yes.
7: We got to account for the people that are on OnlyFans that make nothing.
4: Correct.
7: They make $0. So I'm going to say the number is going to be pretty low. I'm going to say $1,000 a month.
4: The typical creator makes $180 a month.
7: Okay, but typical is different than average, though, right?
4: Well, the average is $2,000 a year.
7: Okay.
4: Okay, that's the average. 70% of all the creators who are active, meaning like they're actually putting content up, make about $200 a month.
7: Okay.
4: Okay. So that goes back to the 180. The average account has 21 subscribers. Oh, my gosh.
7: But if you think about it, though, if you're going to make stuff for social media anyway, and you're a content creator, might as well throw it up there, get 20 people to give you $5 or $10 a month. That's free money.
4: Do you think I should be on OnlyFans?
7: What would you do? You don't knit. You keep your clothes on. What would you possibly do on OnlyFans?
4: Hi, here's some tech tips.
7: I think that 21 subscriber would be with a range you'd be sitting in.
4: That'd be so embarrassing. Okay, so, what about tech tips in a bikini?
7: There we go. Now we're going to be up to almost 200 subscribers.
4: Absolutely, because after all, this is the Kim Komando Show. 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And you can also see us on YouTube. We love that.
7: YouTube.com/Kim Komando. Go subscribe, like, comment, share. It helps us out.
4: All right. Here are some things that are happening in the tech space you need to know about. When's the last time you went to a doctor?
7: You want me to be honest?
4: Yeah.
7: 2 years.
4: 2 years.
7: Yeah.
4: Okay. Well, if the government has it their way, is that you'd be able to go to the doctor whenever you wanted to.
7: Okay.
4: And maybe even have mandatory doctor's visits, say, once a year with an AI doctor.
7: I don't want to talk to an AI doctor.
4: Why not?
7: Because it's all it does, I put stuff on ChatGPT, like, what's wrong with this? What is this? What is that? And it just says, go to the ER.
4: Well, that's because
7: every time.
4: That's because they got sued a few
7: times.
4: Yeah,
7: they got lawyers.
4: That's what it is. Oxford researchers. This is really interesting. When chatbots, the AI chatbots actually read a medical record, they were correct 95% of the time.
7: That's pretty good.
4: Okay. Now, when a human talks to an AI chatbot about medical issues, is that the AI chatbot is only correct 35% of the time.
7: That's dramatically different.
4: Because the person, like, doesn't tell all the facts.
7: Right.
4: And then the AI chatbot doesn't have enough intellect, I guess you'd say, to probe and to ask questions.
7: It just takes what you give it, spits out a result. It doesn't say, what about this? What about that? What about here? What about there?
4: Now, they are using a lot of AI doctors in Japan, which I think is, do you know about why the obesity rate in Japan is like less than 1%?
7: No.
4: And it's 40% in the United States. Is that you have to go to the doctor once a year and you get weighed. And they take all your blood work and everything.
7: Mm-hmm.
4: And then if you are overweight, is that you have to go see a nutritionist, and then you have to get weighed in more times. And they also, of course, the diet is a lot different.
7: Sure.
4: I mean, they're not, you know, munching down French fries. But what they're saying is that that is like a success story.
7: But it's also the people, don't want to be embarrassed by going in and weighing and having to see a nutritionist. So they focus more on that.
4: Exactly. Exactly.
7: Psychological.
4: And so AI is also really bad at determining, like you said, though, that it is sending you to the ER all the time. But the research is saying that it's making mistakes because people are going onto ChatGPT, typing in all their symptoms instead of calling 911.
7: Right.
4: When they really should be doing that. So just something to keep in mind.
7: Do you think the government should mandate something like this to improve our health?
4: You know, Americans wouldn't go for it.
7: No, of course not.
4: No. I mean,
7: but should we?
4: I don't think it would work in our country.
7: Well, the government put their foot into healthcare a couple of years ago, and you have to have healthcare coverage or you have to pay a penalty now.
4: Yes.
7: So the next step would be mandating, but I think it would be societally, it would be good. There's a lot of people who either whether it's because of access or because of cost that don't even go see a doctor. I'm just lazy. So it's different.
4: Doesn't really count.
7: But I think it would be a good idea.
4: Well, what do you call an AI doctor and a real doctor working together?
7: I don't know. An awful joke with a equally awfully punchline coming my way.
4: A paradox. Yeah. Let me tell you, the jokes today are amazing.
7: Really? Even, when do they start? When do the amazing ones start?
4: This isn't what happened. This is not a fun story. California Water Services, they're investigating claims that Iranian hackers say that they breached the utilities infrastructure and system.
7: They didn't do anything. They got in and they just went, whoa, we just wanted to prove we're going to get in. They didn't shut any valves off.
4: You know, we're not saying.
7: Okay.
4: All we're saying is that the Iranian hackers were in the water system. And that if you get a notice to start boiling water, that's a bad sign.
7: What could they possibly do other than just shut off access?
4: They could contaminate the water.
7: But they have it accessed digitally, they right?
4: Yeah, but once you're in the system, you're in the system. I mean, you can do anything. You can turn valves different ways.
7: Oh,
4: I mean,
7: reverse some sewers?
4: I mean, think about everything like that.
7: Don't do that, Iran.
4: Mm-mm. So bottom line here is if you don't already have a case of water on hand, just in case.
7: Is that the awesome joke? Or are we still waiting for the awesome one?
4: No, actually, I just came up with that one right there.
7: Oh, she's ripping.
4: You know, so Snap came out with new glasses. Do you remember the old glasses? I bought them. I had them for like a nanosecond.
7: The Snap glasses?
4: Yes.
7: Yes.
4: They have new glasses out now.
7: Great. Everybody's got new glasses that nobody wears.
4: Let's see. Oh, they're called Specs.
7: Oh, spectacles. I like that.
4: You know, $2,195.
7: So how is this different than the Meta glasses?
4: They're from Snap.
7: Oh, okay. So same exact thing, just a different logo on the side?
4: So this way you're going to be able to like walk around and then you can see through the glasses and I can see like, I would know like your name is Andrew Babinski and where you are located based on your Snap map or whatever it may be or where you have been. And
7: I don't have a Snap map.
4: You don't?
7: No. What's a Snap map?
4: It's like where you can see all your friends on a map.
7: Oh, Snapchat map.
4: Yes.
7: Yeah, no, I don't use Snapchat.
4: I don't either.
7: I don't understand. Amelia is 12 years old, and all of her friends not only can see where her location is on Snapchat, but then she's added them all to Life360. So because with Snapchat, you only see location when someone's active. But with Life360, you see it all the time. I'm like, don't you want any privacy in your life? They record everything on video and put it online. They put all of their lives online. They do not care about privacy at all.
4: Because they didn't grow up with it. Right? I mean, you know, think about it. I mean, you grew up with privacy. Yeah. I did too, but it doesn't exist for
7: that
4: generation.
7: I thought it was part of our human existence.
4: No.
7: It's a cultural thing.
4: But now, the thing, though, is that the iPhone is now 20 years old.
7: Mm-hmm.
4: Do you think glasses are the next iteration?
7: Absolutely not. They are trying to push these glasses on us.
4: Why?
7: So hard. It's got to be for information collection and to be able to sell us more products and get more data points on us. What is there, 33 billion data points on each person now? They are putting cameras in AirPods. There is no reason there should be a camera in an AirPod.
4: You could take a picture now.
7: Other than to surveil.
4: Well, Apple says that, you know, they're a privacy-oriented company, so you wouldn't have to worry about any of that.
7: Oh, sure. They're a privacy-oriented company until they package all that information up and sell. How many times in the last 3 weeks you've brought up the flock cameras? This is just an extension of that. Now you don't need a flock camera because you have flock cameras walking up and down the streets everywhere wearing these glasses.
4: Yeah, that's true. At which we are going to talk to somebody from the EFF, the Electronic Frontier Foundation, today.
7: Okay.
4: Speaking of flock cameras, because I think a lot of people don't understand what's going on with Ring cameras, you know, and that they're tracking people going back and forth. You know, they tried to sell it as like, oh, you know, this is going to be so great. If you lose your dog, we're going to be able to find the dog.
7: The Super Bowl commercial.
4: Yes. When it's really not for the dog.
7: But what makes you think that Meta, Snap, Apple, they're not doing all the same thing with their cameras?
4: I'm sure they are.
7: They absolutely are.
4: They need all the... Why do you think we're building all these data centers? Do you think so we can do characters of each other?
7: Right. I mean,
4: not really. All right, so I saw this out of China, this next story. And it's something that when we start thinking about the robots taking over our jobs... That this is a job that I didn't think that a little robot could actually take over.
7: Okay.
4: It's like, brother, can you spare a charge? There's this Unitree G1 humanoid, and it's down on its knees on a sidewalk, and it's begging people for money.
7: Oh, boy.
4: So you see the little ball there?
7: Yeah.
4: And the QR code?
7: Mm-hmm.
4: And a handwritten sign pleading for help with its electric bill.
7: It doesn't need money.
4: Okay.
7: It's a robot.
4: Somebody actually dropped something in the bowl. Okay. The bot is whimpering lines like, my battery's low. Please help. My battery's low.
7: So this is someone who just put a robot out there and it was a way to get

0: My battery's low.
1: So this is someone who just put a robot out there and it was a way to get money from people. It's a smart idea.
0: I think it's a marketing stunt.
1: I can't blame them.
0: It's a marketing stunt is what it is.
1: Did you see the story about someone who was doing a program? I can't remember. I don't want to misquote the company. It's on one of the major chatbots and they're doing a programming. And you have the option to, you can see what the chatbot is doing in real time, going here, doing these processes. Mm-hmm. You can see every single step. And during which the chatbot decides that it needs to charge the user for the work that it's doing and that it needs to create an account to send them a bill. Now, this is while it's doing the programming and the processing. Then it self-realizes, I don't use money. I don't know what I'm going to do with the money if I charge them. So my money must go to Google. And it sends them a bill from Google for the work it was doing with the chatbot service.
0: I haven't seen that. That's fascinating.
1: You got to watch this video. It's really interesting in real time to see an AI go, oh, I don't need money.
0: Yeah, it's true. I mean, you know, I would give this humanoid a dollar.
1: You would give that beggar a dollar?
0: But then I figure out I could just charge it.
1: Oh, yeah. Still can't wait for those awesome jokes to start.
0: All right, picture this. You're at work. Your phone buzzes. It's your kid's telephone number, and it's your kid's voice, panic, saying he's been in an accident, needs money wired right now. And of course, as a mom or dad, you'd move heaven and earth in order to help this child out. And that's exactly what scammers are counting on. I mean, here's the play. Criminals buy your phone number and your family details from data brokers. And these are companies that you've never heard of. They sell your life for just pocket change. And then they grab just 2 or 3 seconds of your kid's voice off a video, they clone with AI, and they make that call. 1 in 4 Americans already got one. Now, some guy lost $15,000 protecting a kid who was never even in danger. Now, you can't stop the bad guys and gals from cloning a voice, but you can make sure that they never get your number in the first place. And that's where Incogni steps in. It automatically hits over 420 data brokers and forces them to delete your personal info, then keeps it gone. Here's the deal. I mean, the reason why I even have Incogni is because my home address, my home telephone number, and more were available on the internet. And then I went out and I'm like, we need to figure out how to get this junk off the internet. And I tried so many different services and I settled on Incogni. And right now you can get 60% off. It comes to me about $7 a month by going to privacykim.com. 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All right. We have so much in today's show. I had trouble putting it all together. We're going to talk about how AI can catch dangerous drug combinations, how scammers are pivoting, and you should see the phone calls coming up. So stay right where you are here with the Kim Komando Show. You want to get outside. 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

0: 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So I had to call Cox Cable the other day.
1: Okay. Did your internet go down?
0: No, I was complaining about the bill.
1: Okay. It was too expensive.
0: Yes. You know, it just keeps going up and up and up. But when you call them, you get that, hi, thank you for calling Cox. We care about you. We love you forever. And just hold on the line and someone will be with you automatically. And then an AI bot comes in.
1: Okay.
0: And says, hi, I'm Bob. And I'm here to help you. You're like, you're not Bob. Your name's not Bob. So that's when I decided I would test my own theory. What exactly do you say when an AI bot answers in order to get to a human being? What do you think?
1: Just say operator.
0: No. You could say representative, maybe.
1: Sure.
0: Okay. You can say the magical phrase is, I want to cancel.
1: Yeah, because that's the only way companies like that react.
0: And then you get to the human retention department.
1: Ooh.
0: And they have a quota in order to try to keep you.
1: Did you get your bill down?
0: Yes. Well, you want to talk to a retention specialist.
1: Okay.
0: It went down like, you know, like, it was actually like 15%, but I'll take it.
1: Okay, something.
0: And then I also had to get rid of every channel that Barry subscribed to.
1: Do you get annoyed when you're talking to a chatbot?
0: Yes.
1: Now that you know?
0: Yes.
1: You think it should be just people?
0: No, because, I mean, they can answer probably some questions in the beginning to save the company money. But the other thing that you can say, too, a secret phrase is, I'm returning your call.
1: What?
0: Yeah. If you are ever in a chatbot and you say, I'm returning your call, odds are you're going to get to a human being.
1: Okay. I'll remember that.
0: Let's talk about home title lock. 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

0: Need to drill a water well? 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
8: 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So I saw this TikTok of Francesca, and I thought, this was really something. She was teaching her grandparents how to use Uber Eats. And joining us is Francesca. How many views, Francesca, has your video gotten so far?
9: Hey, Kim. Views, I think, across TikTok and Instagram were almost at 60 million views.
8: Wow. Isn't that something? But you have such patience. And because you were sitting there, it looked like with your grandfather. Well, now, how old is he? 109? Is that right?
9: 102.
8: Okay.
10: Come on.
8: Sorry, I was aging the guy.
9: Almost 109.
10: I guess when you're 102, yeah, you're close to 109.
8: Okay, and then, that's right, you're closer to 109 than you are to 70. And now your grandma is 89?
9: She's 89.
8: 89, okay.
9: Yeah.
8: And so you didn't want, then you wanted to teach them how to use Uber Eats. And why did you want to do that?
9: It's a funny story. So they had some Uber credits that were sitting on their account, and they both have iPhones, but their iPhones are so old. I think it's an iPhone 8 where they still have the home button, that you can press the home button. And they told me they had these credits and wanted to order something on Uber, but they couldn't download the Uber app. And when I tried to do it on their phone, their phones are so old that doesn't support the software anymore. So I realized you could do Uber on a desktop. So I was leaving their house a few weeks ago, and on my way out, they're like, can you show us how to use that Uber thing? So I went down into the computer room, and as I was about to start, I was like, this could be hilarious. And I was like, I should record this. So I just put it up, mainly to show my family after the fact. But yeah, it turned into something way bigger than that.
8: But what I loved about it is that you didn't say things like, open the Chrome browser. You were like, tap the beach ball.
10: How did they have Uber credits?
9: The browser even alone, they're like, what's browser? I was like, the thing to get the internet. And they're like, I want that one.
10: How did they have any Uber credits if they don't have Uber?
9: They had it because it was actually a few months ago. So my grandpa, he goes to a pottery class. At 102, he goes to a weekly pottery class. And I had posted this video back in March of him at pottery, which also went viral. And Uber reached out saying they wanted to give him some credits to go to pottery with Uber.
10: Oh.
9: But he drives. He drives, so he didn't need the driving credits with Uber.
8: That's funny.
10: So he's going to get something to eat.
9: So he figured may as well get something to eat.
10: Now, since you've taught them how to use Uber Eats, have they done it on their own?
9: With me there, yes, but I give very little instruction.
10: Okay.
8: That's, you know what? That's so great.
10: I want to know what a 102-year-old guy is buying on Uber Eats.
9: I'll tell you. Orton's Steakhouse.
10: Ah, getting a steak.
9: He's getting steak.
8: That is awesome. That's awesome. And so what? So now this is now your second video with your grandparents that has gone viral. Do you see a trend here with this?
9: Oh, they're celebrities. They really are celebrities. My grandma got recognized at the hair salon. they have brands reaching out, sending them PR. They've been featured on all these different publications. Every day my grandma texts me and asks why something hasn't showed up on the doorstep yet.
10: What's she waiting for?
9: She's waiting for more PR packages.
10: Oh, she just wants more. Send them to her.
9: Yeah.
10: Companies, if you're listening, send them to her.
8: You should. I'd send her everything that she wanted, anything that she wanted. Well, that, you know what, but what I liked about this story is not just the fact that Francesca is teaching her grandparents how to do it, but from an educational standpoint that, you know, that she couldn't come with, open the browser.
10: Mm-hmm.
8: You know, she had to come up with a way to teach them how to do this.
10: Do you find it, is there anything more frustrating than trying to talk technology to someone who doesn't understand technology?
8: Yes, it's so difficult.
10: I become that person. I'm the just move person where I start with, okay, go there. All right, click on that. Or just move. I'll be done in 3 minutes if you just move.
8: Okay, so Barry went and bought an Apple Watch. Okay, and of course, he doesn't buy just a regular watch. He bought the Ultra for the marathoner.
10: Right, you know, of course, all the marathons he runs.
8: Exactly, to go get a gin and tonic. And so it wouldn't work with his iPhone. So I tried to make it work with the iPhone. I'm like, I just can't do it. I don't have the patience. I said, you need to make your appointment at the Genius Bar and you need to do this. So we have our in-house tech company.
10: Mm-hmm.
8: So Alex is helping him. Anyway, he helped him for 4 hours.
10: Oh my gosh.
8: And it still doesn't work.
10: Still, just go get another one.
8: No, it's not the watch. It's that Barry has three or four different iCloud accounts.
10: Of course he does. And he's probably got subscriptions on each and every one of them.
8: You know it. Aaron in Dallas, Texas, welcome. How you doing, Aaron?
11: I'm all right. Can you hear me?
8: Absolutely. So what's going on with you?
11: Okay. Actually, I called. I have a question for you. Maybe it could pick your brain. How much do you know about selling on eBay?
8: We know a lot.
10: Yeah.
11: Okay. Well, I sell on eBay part-time. I do. I work auto salvage, so I do use auto parts for the month mainly. But eBay has a lot of fees, And if you want your stuff to move, they want you to promote it, which I do for the regular promoted listings. But they always want you to promote it off-site, and they want to add more fees to it. And I'm just wondering if that would be a good thing or a bad thing.
8: So you're asking if you should be promoting your eBay listings off-site through eBay?
11: Yes.
8: Or you should...
11: It costs more, but the fees are already tearing into your profit margin a lot.
8: Well, for sure. I mean, because, you know, they just changed their whole fee structure with promoted products.
10: Mm-hmm.
8: And so...
11: Right.
8: So, even if somebody even looks at it, you know, you're charged for that promotion, even if that person doesn't buy it. If somebody else buys it, you're still paying for that.
10: Now,
8: promotion.
10: Let me ask you a question, Aaron. Right. Is this a one-off is this a one-off product, or is this something you continuously sell over and over and over again?
11: I have some. I mean, I don't really specialize in any like single product. It's whatever, you know, taillights, door mirrors, things people break on their cars. It don't really matter what brand, what make, what model, what year. Doesn't matter. I do it. Okay. And I've established myself. I've been doing it for about 13 years.
8: That's a long time.
11: I've sold over 5,000 parts.
8: Wow. That's awesome. That's awesome.
10: Because if it's one specific product, then you're going to rely on an eBay search. If it's a bumper for an 89, you know, Chevette, but if it's a set of headlights that fit 10,000 cars, that would be something worthy of promoting outside of eBay.
8: Well, and then you also have to look at your profit margin.
10: Yeah.
8: I mean, and how much you are willing to spend in order to get that customer in order to buy it. I mean, you know, what we talk about when we're buying ads, not on eBay, but we buy a lot of ads on Facebook and Instagram for the newsletters, is that we look at the lifetime value of a customer. And so, because with us, it's even though it's a subscription, it's a free subscription, is that we have a lifetime value of a customer.
10: Mm-hmm.
8: And so you really have to look at what is going to be your cost of goods sold for what that profit is going to be. I mean, and, you know, do you start with the thing, like you said, I mean, the one-off, or do you have something that more people will buy? Well, obviously more people will buy.
10: Right.
8: And then you have to be able to track it. You know, eBay has their own infrastructure to do this as far as promoting these products offline. You know, it's worth a test, but how much you throw at that test is maybe up to you. I wouldn't throw any more than a couple $100 at it just to see if it does actually have some traction. But also keep in mind that you have other ways that you can be promoting your eBay listings too. And if you're not already doing any type of email marketing, I think that you're really missing the boat on that. Mm-hmm. Are you still selling your cards?
10: I've really slowed down in the last year, but I was very active for like 2 years pre-pandemic and then the 4 years following. Very active. Never advertised. Because the things I was selling on eBay were one product specific. I was selling a football card, you know, a 1989 Jordan rookie. Someone's just going to put that in the search bar. Also, eBay, I think with his category as well, it's a place to go for collectibles. It's also really a place to go for older parts.
8: Yes.
10: And so people, your marketing, I think, is through the search bar.
8: Yeah. And a lot of people are now buying like old film projectors because they have like maybe their parents' films,
10: mm-hmm,
8: and their VHS tapes or whatever, and they don't want it, or slides or whatever it may be. Is that there's really this big market now of people that are buying like VCRs and film projectors and things like that, because they buy them, they put everything digital, and then they sell them back.
10: Yeah, why not?
8: And not losing a dime in the process. All right, let's switch gears just a little bit. 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
10: No.
8: Okay, I take one pill a day, one prescription a day.
10: Okay.
8: And then I have a whole bunch of supplements. And I sat there, I was wondering like, I wonder if this is a good idea.
10: To mix them all with the cocktail?
8: Yeah, because I do. I call it my own cocktail. And so I put it into ChatGPT, and it said, oh, for your prescription drug, you want to wait like 30 minutes before you have a cup of tea or anything like that. And I was actually taking everything all at once with a cup of tea.
10: Oopsie daisy.
8: So then I thought, wow, this would be a great tip to pass along.
10: Mm-hmm.
8: So what you do is you take pictures of all your stuff, the front and back. Okay, so you know all the hidden ingredients. And then you open up your AI chatbot and you say, you're a clinical pharmacist who catches dangerous medication mixes before they happen. Here are the photos of the front and ingredient labels of everything I take. And then you give your age, sex, condition, how you usually take the meds. And then it's going to flag right back and say, you know what, this is what you should not be taking with, or you should be taking this. And then, but just keep in mind that AI makes mistakes.
10: Right.
8: So you don't want to like really 100% guarantee.
10: Yeah. If AI is like, hey, smush them all up into a big ball and swallow it all at once, you might want to think twice about that.
8: So you can ask your pharmacist or your doctor. Which, speaking of, okay, bad joke time, you ready?
10: Oh, great.
8: A doctor accidentally gives his patient a laxative instead of cough syrup.
10: Oh, no.
8: Yes, 3 days later, the patient comes back for a checkup, and the doctor says, are you still coughing? And the patient says, no, I'm afraid to.
10: I like that one.
8: Okay, thank you. All right, we have more of your phone calls coming right up. Yet another self-driving car nightmare. And this time, both Tesla and Elon Musk are miles away.
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8: 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That fifth generation brain sounds impressive, not so fast. 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Passengers gave it a chance and got a front row seat to the cones it ignored. So Waymo recalled almost 4,000 cars. So if you see one, don't wave, because I won't be in there to wave back. Give me 5 minutes a day and you'll be tech smart with my free newsletter at getkim.com. 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

0: 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All right, Kathleen in beautiful Phoenix, Arizona. Hi, Kathleen. Glad to have you with us.
1: Hi, how are you?
0: Good.
1: Well, thank you for having me.
0: So what's going on?
1: Well, a few weeks ago, you had posted a short story about AI reviewers, and you gave an example. A radiologist was hired to review AI-generated readings and reports, and I thought, well, that's a wonderful idea. What a great gig to do that. Now, currently, I teach at Grand Canyon University, so I do a lot of that AI review of my students' postings. But I was wondering if there were some other types of jobs out there that I could take advantage of that.
0: And so, as a professor, how do you handle when a student turns something in and you know it was 1,000% AI generated and they have no idea what they're talking about?
1: And that happens on a daily basis, I have to tell you. On anything, you can usually tell when a student is posting something like that. First of all, it's very polished, and that is not how they normally respond in the classroom. So you can pick that up. So there are other ways that you can go back to the student and say, please share with me the basis for your comments, and then give a couple of examples.
0: And then they say, this is the prompt I use.
2: Uh-oh.
0: That's it.
1: I mean, well, in some of the assignments, we want them to use AI.
0: Oh, for sure, for sure.
1: You know, AI is really it's a wonderful tool, but it is not meant to replace critical thinking. It's meant to supplement it.
0: Thank you. So, I appreciate that. I wish, you know what, we should put that on a sign.
2: It's going to be my face tattoo.
0: It should be it. All right. So you can make money being an AI reviewer, an AI red team member. Sometimes that's what they're called. You can make anywhere between, say, $40, maybe $50. If you have a PhD like you do, you're probably looking at $100 an hour. And so you're going to be reviewing different answers, different prompts. Maybe having a conversation with AI and telling it where it may be wrong. And because AI makes mistakes, and they'd rather have the mistakes made in the lab instead of when somebody's actually, using it. There's a company called Mercor, M-E-R-C-O-R, and that's specifically made for the medical industry. Now, I will tell you that it starts with really small gigs.
2: Okay.
0: And then you get rated on each particular assignment. And then as you do better and better, you're going to get more and more assignments and you're going to get more money. Now, one mistake that a lot of PhDs make when they are doing this is that they will only answer like one or two sentences and just say, this was wrong because of this. Now, if you can give it a paragraph or more, then AI goes, wow.
2: Use AI to write that paragraph.
0: Okay, wouldn't that be funny?
2: Yeah, the professor busted for using AI on her assignments.
0: Then you're like, wait a minute, what's going on with that? Kathleen, thank you so much for your call. And in case you missed it, last week's show, we had Dr. Ross on from ASU. We spent an hour talking about AI careers, how you can pivot, how you can make some extra cash, what exactly red teaming is. And so if you missed that show, make sure that you catch it wherever you get your podcasts. All right, still to come, some scams are pivoting I need to tell you about here on the Kim Komando Show.
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0: 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Hey, let's talk about some administrative things right now, okay? If you ever want me to answer your question, let me tell you the best way for you to do that is you head over to commando.com. That's with a K, of course. And then there's a link at the top that says Ask Kim. Just fill out that form, give me your question, and I read every single question that you send me. Sometimes you might be invited to go ahead and come here on the show. Other times I just might answer it inside of our newsletter. So if you're not already getting our newsletter, make sure that you really totally sign up. Right now, while you're thinking about it, head to getkim.com. Seems like every time you turn around, there's a new scam.
1: Oh, no. These scammers have given up on scams.
0: No, it's getting worse. Now what they're doing is that they are completely duplicating wireless companies' websites. 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
1: Oh, and you put on all your personal information, your login information, your credit card to pay whatever you owe.
0: Yes.
1: And then you're robbed.
0: You know, and I read something recently, openai.com/verify. Is that if you have an image that you want to see if it was done by OpenAI, mm-hmm. and like Google has the same thing, is that you can upload an image and then go, and then OpenAI will say, yeah, I made that.
1: Oh, okay.
0: I made that.
1: That's just, pretty cool. Yeah,
0: just a little side note. Hey, if you haven't already, make sure that you get our free newsletters over at getkim.com.

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2: From ABC News, I'm Brian Clark. One day after Iran said that the Strait of Hormuz was closed again, citing Israel's attacks on Lebanon, Vice President J.D. Vance has arrived in Switzerland as part of the negotiating team for talks on the next steps of the U.S.-Iran deal to end the war. ABC's Selena Wang has more from the White House.
3: President Trump declaring he won't tolerate tolls on ships that transit through the strait unless they're imposed by the U.S. if talks fail. But that's not in the signed U.S.-Iran deal, which says Iran will allow ships to pass the strait with no charge for 60 days only. Central Command says 55 commercial ships traveled through the strait on Saturday, the most in a single day since early in the war.
2: On social media, the president blamed vandals for the green algae and peeling blue paint that have taken over the newly renovated reflecting pool at the Lincoln Memorial.
4: President Trump posting Saturday that the U.S. Park Police had arrested multiple people for vandalizing the Lincoln Memorial reflecting pool and pledged that work would begin immediately to repair the peeling lining. Trump writing, "These are very serious crimes having to do with the destruction of national monuments. Years in jail," Trump wrote on social media.
2: That's ABC's Dave Packer. One of the men seen on social media said he grabbed a piece of already peeling paint and was put in handcuffs. There is a state of emergency in Los Angeles County because of the Boyle Heights warehouse fire. It's now a biohazard concern because there are 85 million tons of frozen food inside that warehouse. And Fire Chief Jamie Moore says,
5: if you can imagine the food inside your refrigerator with no power, no refrigerant, starting to rot, and then opening up your refrigerator door, that's about where we are now. So once we get this fire put out, the challenge that we have before us is the removal of all that product.
2: There are flash flood threats today from Kansas to Indiana, while residents in southern Mississippi are seeing rivers crest at record levels. 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
2: Burglars continue to target high-value Pokemon cards. East of San Francisco, police say that two shops were burglarized within hours of each other. There's no word if they were connected. The owner of one of those stores, J&A Collectibles, is Joshua Lawson, and says that in 1 minute, he lost thousands of dollars.
8: Taking a lot of our money that we work hard for.
2: A fire Friday at a resort in the Caribbean led to evacuations, injuries, and at least one death, says ABC's Mike Dubusky.
9: At least one tourist was killed when a fire broke out at a resort in the Dominican Republic. It all unfolded at the Viva Dominicus Beach Resort, with fire crews working for 5 hours to contain the blaze. The woman killed has been identified as 46-year-old Francesca Valentino from Italy. More than 1,600 people had to be evacuated. Wyndham Hotels, which owns the resort, said the location will remain closed until further notice. The cause of the fire is not known at this point. Mike Dubusky, ABC News.
2: The FAA is investigating a near collision at Boston's Logan Airport Saturday. A Delta Airlines flight had to abort a landing and perform a go-around to avoid an American Airlines plane that was taking off from an intersecting runway. That Delta flight eventually landed safely. There were no injuries. And Los Angeles Dodgers superstar Shohei Ohtani announced the birth of his second child, a son. Ohtani celebrated by hitting a home run in the Dodgers game later Saturday. I'm Brian Clark, ABC News.
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13: I want to take you back to a time when there was no internet.
14: Okay.
13: Where you actually had to make a phone call to somebody.
14: What year was there actually no internet? Like 92?
13: Well, no, because I was on the internet in 92, 93.
14: Okay.
13: That's when I was selling my computer tutor tapes.
14: So 90?
13: No, because when I was at ASU, I was online. I would say probably 84-ish, 5-ish.
14: No, there was no internet when I was 6 years old.
13: You had CompuServe. You had bulletin boards system, BBSs. You had modems.
14: But the World Wide Web. 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
13: Probably 93, 92, okay. 93.
14: All right, that's what I was guessing. Like 13, 14, when I was 13 or 14 is when I, you know, started hearing about websites.
13: Did you have a CompuServe account?
14: Oh, of course.
13: Everybody had a CompuServe account.
14: And then we would go to Blockbuster Video all the time and get the free hours of internet on the DVD they'd give you. And we tried never to pay for internet. We just kept using the free one over and over and over again.
13: But imagine if there was no internet.
14: Okay.
13: Think about your life right now.
14: Right.
13: What would be the biggest change for you?
14: Sports information for me is because...
13: You'd have to wait for the newspaper to come
14: out. Right, exactly. I look every hour, probably three or four times an hour, to look for sports news, scores, especially in the evening when games are going on. Right now, the World Cup's happening, and I'm checking because there's games all day. It would be sports information where, you're right, you have to wait till the morning to go, oh, what happened in this world of sports yesterday?
13: Yes, I wouldn't be able to do that. Think about when you're at dinner with somebody and you're trying to settle an argument.
14: Well, there's no arguments anymore.
13: Yeah, that's true.
14: Because you go, I think it's this, and I go, well, hold on, let me Google it.
13: Let me look it up. Your photos, and we live in a photo album.
14: I'd actually have photos, because I have 10 billion photos, but I really don't have them, because I never look at them. But when you print them, you actually have them, put them in a photo album.
13: Yeah, that's why we have photos up back here.
14: Yeah, I like printing photos.
13: Going to the gas station and asking for directions.
14: Never did that. I'm a guy.
13: Folding a map.
14: I loved folding maps. I love using maps. It was fun when I was a kid to be my dad's navigator.
13: Watching every single commercial because you couldn't skip over them.
14: My kids don't even know what commercials are. We were watching something, and it was like a 3-minute commercial, and it was a show. It wasn't even like a live event. And it pops up in the corner. It says ad and has a timer. And my daughter was like, 3 minutes? Oh, my gosh. Because to them, you know, they watch 7 different TikToks in a 3-minute span.
13: Yeah, that's so funny. Did you ever have to be your parents' remote control?
14: Of course. And we had the TV on top of the TV. Where we had the big TV
13: classy.
14: That had the working speaker, and then we had the small TV that had a broken speaker. So when I had to be the remote, I had to change 2 channels.
13: I still remember like my parents calling me like, Kimberly. And then I'd go down and I'd be so mad at them.
14: Because you'd have to walk downstairs just to turn the channel?
13: Yes. I'm like, you guys can't get off your butt to change the channel?
14: Click, click, click. And you have to wait to see if that's what they wanted to watch on that show. No, I don't want to watch Days of Our Lives. Turn it. Click.
13: Okay. The reason why I'm asking is I want you to come up with the answer. What percentage of Americans are not on the internet?
14: Okay.
13: What is the percentage of Americans that they have no idea what a TikTok is? They're not settling arguments. They don't know about sports and weather. They're not communicating. They're not on Facebook.
14: And this is just Americans.
13: Just Americans.
14: All right.
13: Okay. 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Okay, so what do you think the answer is to the number of Americans who are not online?
14: I thought about this, and I think I actually have the right answer.
13: Okay.
14: I think it's 1.
13: 1?
14: Yeah.
13: Okay.
14: Not 1%.
13: Just 1 person?
14: 1 guy.
13: Where is that guy?
14: His name is Clark, lives in Coeur d'Alene, Idaho, and he wants nothing to do with your devil box. So get out my front yard, Kim Commando.
13: And that AI.
14: I think it would probably be still, because we have a lot of people who live in rural America, a lot of older people who probably don't see the need for it. I'm going to say 4%. You don't need to do that. We're just having a conversation here. This isn't a game show.
13: Actually, he's right.
14: Oh! Thank you.
13: We see everybody in the studio, they just assumed that you were wrong.
14: It's just a common occurrence that I am.
13: It's like, oh, I don't even know what the answer is. Boom, boom, boom. 4%, about 10 million. And in the year 2000, 50% of Americans were offline.
14: That still seems actually high. I thought it would have been a lot more in 2000.
13: And now it's like it's 4%, as I mentioned.
14: But you can get it anywhere, you know. You can have cellular internet, even if you live in a rural area, your home.
13: For sure.
14: So it's the access is...
13: Satellite.
14: Satellite or...
13: Fiber.
14: Elon Musk's
13: whatever it
14: company.
13: Is. Yes.
14: I mean, yeah, there's just so much access.
13: Now, my friend asked his son if he could borrow a newspaper.
14: Did he now?
13: Yeah, and the kid said, Dad, you know, we don't waste money on newspapers. Who buys a newspaper anymore? Here, just use my iPad. The spider didn't even know what hit him. And then on that happy note, welcome. I'm Kim Komando, America's beloved digital goddess. And you've tapped into the nation's largest, biggest, best award-winning show about all things digital. 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
14: YouTube.com/Kim Komando. 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
13: Ding, ding, ding.
14: It's beautiful. Subscribe, like, comment, share.
13: So I saw this story about the FBI over at TechCrunch. And what they have done is that they've created a neighborhood where there's a hospital, a gas station, a gaming arcade, a supermarket, houses. And so it's 22,000 square feet of a fake neighborhood.
14: Okay.
13: And the whole reason for it is to simulate real-world cyber attacks. I just thought that was super interesting.
14: That is interesting.
13: That they were able to do this. They launch live digital assaults. They black out the power grid. They poison the water system. The FBI says it's all to prepare for real attacks. $20.9 billion are lost in cybercrime. And 1,400 students have been trained there. I would like to visit that. Would you go with?
14: I would. I absolutely would. That's like a tricked out. Have you seen that show, Nathan Fielder's show on HBO, The mm-hmm. Rehearsal?
13: No.
14: So people are facing these questions in their lives. Like one guy he had a group of friends that he played games with, trivia. And he had told them that he had graduated from college when he never had. And he was embarrassed to go back on what he had told him a decade prior. So he goes to Nathan Fielder and then they stage a rehearsal of him telling people that he didn't go to college. Well, what Fielder does is he takes it to the 100th degree and he rebuilds the entire bar that he'll be sitting in talking to his friends with the same rips in the chairs
13: or
14: the benches. Yes, it's really phenomenal. And when you showed this story, I was like, oh my gosh, that reminds me of the rehearsal. I would love to go there and see this and see it in action.
13: Yeah, exactly. I want to see. Maybe we should do a field trip.
14: Oh, absolutely. I want to see how they would handle a cyber attack on, like you said, the power grid.
13: Then I can just be walking through and saying, everybody calm down.
14: Yes. They're all going to listen to you. FBI is going to listen to Kim Komando.
13: Is there a Neiman Marcus nearby? Just wondering.
14: Can you get the power back on? My phone's almost dead.
13: Please.
14: I'm running at 15% here.
13: All right. So what's cheaper, Uber or Lyft?
14: Lyft.
13: 100% of the time, you say?
14: No, but I would say most of the time when I compare the two. I have both apps on my phone. I pull them both up.
13: Do you?
14: Yeah.
13: Okay, that's the smart way to do it.
14: Oh, I thought you were about to tell me it's the bad way to do it.
13: No, because then they know that you're price shopping.
14: Okay, so the second app I open most likely will be cheaper.
13: Yes.
14: Because they want to win the business.
13: Exactly. A Consumer Reports did a whole investigation, and they say that Uber and Lyft charge dramatically different prices for identical rides booked at the same time.
14: Okay.
13: Because somebody like me that just fires up Uber and says, give me an Uber black car. Okay, I'm going to pay more because they know that I will pay more.
14: So are you going to start looking at both apps?
13: No.
14: I didn't think so.
13: No, because you know what? I get Uber Black as part of my American Express benefit.
14: So you get a discount there. So
13: yes.
14: You're probably going to be spending the same amount of money.
13: Now, my brother-in-law swears that Lyft is always cheaper.
14: I mean, usually most of the time.
13: They say the median difference between the highest and lowest fare was 50%. Wow.
14: The only time that I exclusively am with Uber is if it's a night out. If Lisa and I are out getting dinner, cocktails, or whatever, I will go straight to Uber because I know the quality coming my way is always going to be good.
13: No, do you have like an Uber driver guy?
14: Uber driver guy.
13: Like I have, mine's Derek.
14: But that's not Uber. You're booking him outside of the app.
13: Yes.
14: You're about to get Derek fired. You have a car service. You don't have Uber.
13: I have Derek. I'm just saying. I know this is going to be a shocker, but Meta just announced a new way to track us all.
14: No.
13: Yeah.
14: Wait a minute. They've been tracking us?
13: All these years?
14: And they have a new way now?
13: And they say that they're what they're doing is going to get more information from all the apps that you use, the things that you buy, and it's all to just for your benefit, and it's to more personalize the feed for you.
14: Yay.
13: So you should be happy about
14: Here's
13: that.
14: A trippy one. So I'm at, I host a morning radio show in Phoenix, Arizona, and I'm at the station, and I walk into the break room. I have my phone on me,
13: okay,
14: but it's not out. There, someone had left their prescription on the counter.
13: Okay.
14: So I was like, oh, I want to get this back to them. I wonder whose it is. And I go over and I look at it and I read what the drug is. And then I find the name. And then I'm like, I don't know who this is. So I'll just put it back and leave it alone. 3 hours later, I go onto Facebook to see if something I had posted.
13: No.
14: And there was an ad for that drug.
13: Really?
14: And I... First of all, it has nothing to do with me. It's okay. Not my prescription.
13: Okay, did you you didn't take a picture of it at all?
14: I didn't take a picture. I didn't say it out loud.
13: You just looked at it?
14: I just looked at it, read it, read the person's name, didn't recognize who it was.
13: So somebody else must have taken a picture of it, and they figured out that it was in the same location.
14: Okay, there we go. See, and you're connecting the dots.
13: And just connected all the dots.
14: It was trippy.
13: It is trippy.
14: Because that medicine doesn't connect to me at all. And I'm like, why is this on my feed?
13: Do you think they're aliens?
14: Yeah, of course. Absolutely.
13: What do you think they look like?
14: I mean, here's what I would
13: Not
14: say.
13: Not little green men.
14: But I do think that probably the depictions through Hollywood are close. Because I think, and this is a little conspiracy theory tin hat thing, that the government may want to use Hollywood to prepare us.
13: In the event that they actually get here one day.
14: Correct. And so that whatever image the government has of aliens that have been here or what they speculate, they've given to directors and producers to use in art.
13: So have you seen Disclosure Day yet?
14: Not yet. I do. I want to hear it. I want to see it.
13: Barry and I went last weekend.
14: And? You went to a movie theater?
13: Yeah. I got up 3 times.
14: When's the last time you went to a movie theater?
13: A long time ago. And I know I remember.
14: This is shocking.
13: I know. And the woman, when I got there, a woman was sitting in my seat.

0: Like a car chase movie and tons of action.
1: It's like a sci-fi thriller about a guy who steals records from the government about aliens. And what's her name? Emily Blunt? Is that her name?
0: Okay.
1: And she's so beautiful. And she's in the movie. And, of course, you know, movie things happen.
0: Sure.
1: And a lot, it's getting pretty good reviews. I said I wouldn't recommend it in a newsletter, and people are like, well, why won't you recommend it? Because I think the ending sucks. And so, but one of these times that I got up, because I can't sit like that. This movie's like 2 hours and 40 minutes. And then I got up and I figured, I'll go get some popcorn. So I get popcorn. And the kid looks at me and goes, what size? I said, small, please. He goes, you want butter? I'm like, absolutely not. And he said, $8.75.
0: For a small?
1: Popcorn. I'm like, it's like this big.
0: A small?
1: I know.
0: Oh, my word.
1: So,
0: have you seen The Arrival?
1: No.
0: Okay, this is a similar type movie, but it's really cerebral. It's science fiction plus, like, almost documentary-style telling.
1: Okay, I would like that one.
0: I highly recommend, if you didn't like Disclosure Day, watch Arrival. It's with Amy Adams, who's, like, the hottest woman in Hollywood, and it is so good. I highly recommend Arrival.
1: It's not in theaters, then.
0: No. It's been out for a couple of years.
1: Okay. All right. You know what? Maybe I'll watch that this weekend. Because it's just, I thought a lot of the technology that they were showing in Disclosure Day absolutely exists.
0: Okay.
1: It does exist. And I would believe that the government would have some of these records. But when you see it, I'm not going to do the spoiler, but the ending, I just sat there and went like, what was that?
0: Just, it didn't match the story. It was out of left field. Yes. It was, okay.
1: Yeah. And I don't know what Steven Spielberg was trying to do with this ending. Unless maybe there's a Disclosure Day 2 that's coming out. I don't know.
0: This time we really disclose in a world where disclosing once is not enough.
1: You know, he's 79 years old.
0: Spielberg?
1: Yeah.
0: Oh, I didn't know
1: that. Him up. 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We have more of the show coming right up. 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
1: So we have travel softball girls. And this summer, we're going to Riverside, San Diego, Indianapolis, Denver, and Seattle.
0: Wow.
1: And we were like, oh my gosh, this is so expensive. And Lisa was talking to one of the other teammates' moms, and they're like, oh yeah, we paid for the entire summer with miles. And I'm like, I want to pay with miles. And so Lisa went on to ChatGPT, asked what's the best way that we can start building miles. It came up with a plan. 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
0: Beautiful.
1: It's phenomenal.
0: That's great. 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
0: stuff. I'm going to try that.
1: It's great.
0: I'm going to try that.
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0: 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So a lot of people are upset about flock cameras, ring doorbells, all the surveillance that's happening. And there's this great organization called the Electronic Frontier Foundation. We've talked about it several times here on the show, the EFF. And join us right now is Dr. Matthew from the EFF. And he has a new book out called Police and the Empire City. Hello, Dr. Matt.
1: Hello, how are you?
0: Good. So tell us, what would you tell the average American who has a Ring doorbell and they think its primary purpose is there to track who's at their front door, to track packages, and to find a lost puppy?
1: I would say that you bought that camera, you put it on your house because you thought it was going to make your home safer. But what you don't know, or you might not think about very often, is that it is part of a very, very large surveillance network that is openly being kind of sold to police as something they could use every single day.
0: But then you have the other side where somebody says, well, but it helps solve crime and find stolen vehicles.
1: That might not be the only thing that it does. I think it could capture pictures of packages being stolen, but you also can't control which investigations your cameras go to. I mean, if your teenagers are smoking cigarettes on the stoop, that is something that can be investigated, and you could end up incriminating yourself, your neighbor, your children, members of your community, and you did not intend to do that.
0: Now, and that's a good point. Now, didn't Ring have a partnership with Flock at some point?
1: Ring had an announced partnership with Flock that got scrapped after the backlash to their very bad Super Bowl commercial.
0: That was the puppy one.
1: That was the puppy one. And you know, the CEO said in the New York Times, the mistake we made was putting up a map that showed everybody's camera in one neighborhood.
0: Oh.
1: Because it shattered the illusion that it is your camera on your house. And what it did is it revealed to a very large audience on television that your camera is actually part of a very large network. And you don't control the back end. They could roll out technology that gets put on your camera without your say-so.
2: Now, I've seen a lot of videos probably over the last 2 weeks of a lot of people going after these flock cameras, hitting them with baseball bats.
0: Oh, yeah, that's a big thing now.
2: Using paint to cover them. I don't know if they're just doing it for clicks, but we've been watched by cameras forever. This is not a new thing. Is everyone more upset about it because they're kind of boasting about it this time? They're gloating about how much they can survey us?
1: Yeah, I mean, I think people are upset about it for a few reasons. One is, you know, you're used to walking past one camera once. And a generation ago, that footage would have been on a VCR in somebody's garage. And if, you know, police or somebody wanted to spy on you, if hackers wanted to get, they would have to break into that garage and get that VHS tape. Now, all of these cameras are connected. So it's not just you walking past one camera. It's you walk past one camera and then another. And then you take a left on that street and you walk past a third. And you essentially are walking past a full network of surveillance that could track your movements throughout the course of the day. So it's quite different than it would have been just even a few years ago.
0: And you know, and that's it. And then Flock now has the drones that are following.
2: But to play devil's advocate here, you're in public. You have no privacy.
0: Expectation of privacy. I get that. But I don't want to be tracked.
1: You do actually have some expectation of privacy because, you know, walking past one camera, like I said, is one thing. But walking around a bunch of cameras as they track you throughout your day, or like Flock cameras, you know, license plate readers aren't just tracking you at one intersection. They're watching your entire route to and from work.
0: Yes, and that's exactly what happens to me.
1: In aggregate, that is much more revealing than I'm just walking past one camera, so I have no expectation of privacy.
0: And I think
1: you actually do.
0: Yeah, I think that's what you just said really bothers me, is that I have between 6 and 8 flock cameras that know my exact route to and from work and what time I'm there. You know, and that bothers me. I mean, it feels creepy to me that if somebody actually wanted to figure out where I am or my car, then that would probably be the place.
2: Are police using this daily, hourly, monthly? Like, how much access is this actually given by police, and are they using it?
1: I mean, for Flock license plate readers, they're using it all the time, constantly, including for, you know, very, very minor things. I mean, that's one of the things they tell you, right, is when they justify putting up this infrastructure, they say this is going to find the murderers. This is going to find the really, really intense criminals. But what we're seeing in the actual logs is, you know, they're looking up whether or not somebody lives in the actual zip code where they're sending their children to school to make sure that they're not lying to get their kids into better schools. Like, that's the level of stuff they're actually using these license plate readers
0: for. And then I just read something, Matt, about some police are using it to figure out, like, if their spouse, partner, whatever is cheating, like looking up license plate to see where a license plate is, like 64 times. I read something about that the other day.
1: That's not a unique problem. I mean, that is a problem that's extended through every piece of technology police have, and all the way up to, like, the National Security Agency and big international surveillances. People with access to surveillance equipment are constantly and always looking at, using it to look at their spouses or to stalk a pretty girl they saw on the street. That happens all the time, and no matter how many guardrails are put in, it seems like police will always find a way to spy on their exes or their significant others using this tech. I mean, at the NSA, this is something that was revealed in the 2013 Edward Snowden leaks. At the NSA, they had a justification they would put in called love intelligence. And they would use these massive national security tools to spy on significant others.
2: Is there anything we can do about this, or we just sit back and complain?
1: Well, I mean, a lot of what we need to do is increase transparency and accountability. You know, if we have better access to how and why police use these tools, or better yet, if police have to go to a judge and they say, hey, I need a warrant to use this very powerful tool because I have one specific suspect I'm looking for, here's the evidence why that suspect might be a crime, now please let me use that tool, that would really ramp down a lot of the abuse of these tools.
0: Yeah, I mean, I don't want to be a downer on the cops because, you know, I would not want to be a police officer. I think it's a hard job. It's emotionally draining. It's the hours and they provide a valuable service for all of our communities. And I do see a place where a Flock camera could come in handy, and the Ring camera can come in handy. But I think, you know, I do agree with you, Dr. Matt, that there needs to be some type of accountability, because right now it's just all a free willy. And I don't think a lot of people even realize what this whole Amazon sidewalk is. I mean, and that's just a genius idea in and of itself. What Amazon created is their own internal network by using a little piece of everybody else's internet connection. Dr. Matt, thank you for spending some time with us. In case you want to take a look at his book, available everywhere, Police and the Empire City. Once again, Police and the Empire City. Holly in Tulsa, Oklahoma. I've been to Tulsa. Hi, Holly.
3: Hi, Kim. It's nice to be on your show.
0: Well, thank you. Thank you. So how can we help?
3: Well, so I am a second grade teacher. I've been teaching for 16 years. And, I mean, I know I probably could have asked ChatGPT this question, but how I want to use AI in my classroom, but I really don't even know where to start, what to do. I almost would like to try to teach the kids how to use it when we do writing, like, you know, narratives. But the thing is I don't want them to get all their ideas and stuff from AI. I want them to have their own imagination and use ideas, but maybe just get some help because, you know, how AI is, like ChatGPT.
0: I'm
3: getting to the point where, yes, and I'm getting to where I'm like, I can't even think for myself sometimes.
0: You know what? I've done that too, is that I'll sit there and I'll look at an email that comes in, and it's like three paragraphs. Mm-hmm. And I'm like, okay, I can answer this now, or I can just wait when I have time, and I'll just throw into chat, and then chat will reply. I'm like, okay.
2: But then you don't even get the information that's in the email, though.
0: Yeah, kind of. You get in the answer.
2: Enough.
0: You know? So with second grade, are just learning to really write sentence structure, is that correct?
3: Yes, we're working on sentence structure. I mean, if I can get them to do, you know, 3 to 4 sentences, a lot of times when I do a writing, depending on what it is that we're wanting to write about, I might try to find a book or something that might can kind of go along with it. And then I just do a whole, I mean, it's a good 30, 40 minute, you know, time span, but I talk about things and I'm like, okay, so give me an idea. Why would you like to, for example, you know, why would you like to go to a pumpkin patch? What would you do at a pumpkin patch or, you know, on a pretty fall day or something like that? Mm-hmm. Raise their hands
0: so what you could do is about the pumpkin patch is you could ask them mm-hmm. to write a little story about the pumpkin patch, right?
3: Mm-hmm.
0: And right. then you could ask them to, or show them how to put that pumpkin patch story into AI, and mm-hmm. then they could create like a pumpkin patch map, a character of somebody who might be at the pumpkin patch. And so instead of replacing the story in the writing, it becomes an augment of the story. What is Wheezy doing now? Well, is she using chat?
2: No, they don't, they're not allowed to go and use AI until the 6th grade.
0: I see.
2: So,
3: oh, okay.
2: But what the teacher does is you can tell is like the teacher has morning work, and every single time they walk into class, there's a morning work question on the board, and it's either a this or that or a explain to me this. But I can tell mm-hmm. when I see their assignments that the teacher used AI. They gave one example of, you know, this or that, chocolate or vanilla, and then asked AI, give me 50 more like this. You can tell.
0: Mm-hmm. Well, there's mm-hmm. also, there's something called magicschool.ai. My sister is an educator. She uses that.
3: I've heard of that, yeah.
0: So you might want to try that, magicschool.ai. But I really like the idea of using AI to develop like a story and a character that the kids can then relate to. Because you could say to ChatGPT, you know, it was a happy day in the pumpkin patch.
2: Right.
0: And then you get a happy pumpkin.
2: Right. How cool would it be for them to write 4 or 5 sentences and then have ChatGPT turn it into something?
0: Yeah.
2: They would be blown away.
0: I think it'd be amazing. Hey, you know that glow that you see on people who just seem to radiate health? It's not just great lighting. It's what's happening inside their body. And one of the best kept secrets to looking and feeling amazing is collagen. 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
0: So we have a group chat, a group family chat.
2: Mm-hmm.
0: And there's about 10 to 12 people at any given moment just going back and forth. I have it on silence. Otherwise, it would drive me nuts.
2: Okay.
0: But my cousin Arlene posted a picture of her father. And it was her father's birthday. And the picture, I think we have the picture of the before and after. And the photo is, as you can see, it's old.
2: Yeah.
0: It's torn. It's not very good. So I put the old photo into Gemini, and look what it turned into.
2: Did it change the image of what he looks like?
0: No. And then I did my grandparents. Those are my grandparents. And then that's what I colorized it. Now, here's what you want to do. You want to put it into Google Gemini. And then you have to use this particular prompt, or else it will do what you just said.
2: Okay.
0: And it's going to change the face. You want to say, restore and colorize this photo, repair the scratches and fading, sharpen the faces, keep everyone looking exactly the same, and do not ever add anything new.
2: Okay.
0: And if you do that, if you have any old photos, you really ought to be checking it out.
2: It's a 9-day difference.
0: Phenomenal. And then Arlene wrote back. She's like, you made my day, and I just started crying.
2: Oh.
0: I know. If you need that prompt, it's over on the website at commando.com. 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

0: 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So what say you? Phone calls?
1: Let's do it.
0: Chuck in Seattle, Washington. Hello there, Chuck. It says,
2: hi, Kim.
0: It says you're a singer. Are you a good singer?
2: No, that's the problem.
1: Well, join the club.
0: I'm not a good singer either.
1: Me either.
0: So what's going on?
2: Well, here, I'll give you a little bit of background. I'll try and make this brief before I pose my question to you. But it goes back to, as an adult, I've long appreciated the many sacrifices my parents made and the risks they took in the course of raising my sister and brother and I to ensure that we had good lives. They themselves were Depression era kids and certainly knew a lot of tough times, but they took steps to make sure we didn't. And as an amateur musician, I thought, well, maybe I could try and capture those thoughts and feelings in a song. And I'm not a songwriter. I've played a lot of songs, but I'm not a songwriter. But I decided the best way to start is to sit down and try to do it. And so I came up with some words and a guitar accompaniment to go with it. And I recorded myself on my iPad. And
0: now, Chuck, you haven't used any AI at all trying to get this project off the ground?
2: None, no.
0: Okay, all right.
2: Totally organic. So I have the words and the music with what I'm happy with. The only part I haven't been able to get happy with is my singing presentation. I just don't think I have a strong voice, and I think it doesn't sound good.
0: So what do you want to do with this song? You want to release it? You're looking for somebody to actually sing it? You want to put an AI voice behind it? What do you want to do?
2: Well, possibly. I know in back in the day, other people had the same wish to try and improve or bolster their singing.
0: Yes, and they used auto-tune.
1: Yeah.
0: You know, a program called CapCut, it has something called Voice Enhancer. Mm-hmm. Have you ever tried that?
1: I haven't tried that one.
0: It's actually pretty good. You might want to try that, Chuck. CapCut Voice Enhancer.
1: It's free, by the way.
0: It is free. There's also a plugin called G Snap that will go in there and do it. But you know what would be kind of fun to do is to take these lyrics, then you could have AI enhance the lyrics. And then you can have AI voice track it. You can have AI do the music. But then you lose that organicness.
1: Well, that's what I was just
0: doing it.
1: I was just about to say, if I didn't hear his story prior to his question, I would have said, oh, here's the steps to have AI do it. But it's for his parents, from him. Bad or good, it should be his voice.
0: Right.
1: You can tweak it a little bit, like you said, with the voice enhancement. But it definitely should be his voice.
0: See, now you give me hope. I'm feeling that I might be able to finally do that Christmas release.
1: Oh, what day are you planning on doing that? Because I'm going to be sick. And I'll be sick after I hear it.
0: You know what? That is not necessary.
1: But it was silly.
0: It was not necessary. Still to come, the safest way to pay. Is it a swipe or is it a tap? Here on the Kim Komando Show. 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
21: What if you were forced to retire today? 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
1: Hey, always good to be with you, Bruce, and our listeners.
19: Yeah, excited to be in studio. I've got my two little daughters here today, so it's going to be a fun show.
21: This is so awesome. Addie and Cadence have decided to join Dad Jonathan in the studio today. And with it being, you know, as we're recording this, coming up on Father's Day weekend, you know, I know Cadence might not want to talk right now, which is fun, which is great. But Addie is with us. Addie, can you say hi to the audience?
19: He wants you to say hi, everybody.
22: Hi, everybody.
21: Ah, Addie, now you're five, right? And you'll be going into kindergarten this fall?
22: Mm-hmm.
21: Yeah. So with it being Father's Day weekend, what's one thing that you love about your dad?
22: That he's funny.
21: He's funny. Does he make you laugh all the time?
22: Mm-hmm.
21: Yeah. And how about that new baby brother you have? Have you been making sure to take care of him?
22: Mm-hmm.
23: Yeah. What's his name, Addie?
22: And his name's Gideon.
21: His name is Gideon. And, yeah, that's awesome. So you love having Gideon around the house?
22: Mm-hmm.
21: Yeah, awesome. Well, Addie, just for our audience today, would you just say Happy Father's Day?
22: Mm-hmm.
21: Can you
22: Happy
21: go ahead?
22: Happy Father's Day.
21: Awesome. Thank you, Addie.
22: You're welcome.
21: See, Dave, she taught
1: him. Yep.
21: Jonathan's got him all mannerly and everything.
1: Yep,
21: right?
1: That's right. Oh, and by the way, you're only talking to 100,000 people. Of course, I tell her that afterwards.
21: Yeah,
1: right
21: she doesn't
1: now.
21: Know what 100,000 means.
1: Yeah, right, right. What's up?
21: But, Dave, we also want to pause for a moment and say thank you, thank you, thank you to our great listeners and to clients of Altmaier Financial. You responded so gracefully to the brief relief for the Union Gospel Mission and donating new undergarments, men, women, children, and you matched that donation as well. So the goal was to get to 1,000, and we got really close, and hats off to you for matching it, but what a great response by the listeners and clients of Altmaier Financial.
1: Yeah, I was kind of, really, I mean, we put it out there, but you don't know what you're going to do, but I mean, to see those barrels all full is, that was pretty incredible.
21: Yeah. And I know, you know, we'll have a special message from Phil, and we'll hear from Phil later on in the summer as well as we have him on the show. But just, you know, always being able to be a part of your communities, both in Spokane and Coeur d'Alene, I know is a mission of Altmaier Financial. You not only want to better people as they get to retirement, but you want to better your communities.
1: That's right.
21: So, again, hats off to everyone. Brief Relief has come to a close. But, heck, I'm sure if you want to drop them off at the Union Gospel Mission, either locations in Spokane or Coeur d'Alene, they will happily accept them and keep the ball rolling to help those in need here in our community.
1: Yeah, and Bruce and Eric took a part. Eric does our sound, so Eric Peterson, so thank you.
21: Yeah, absolutely. Hey, we always want to be a part of it and help where we can. Well, let's talk about this USA Today report. 59%, Dave. So we're talking, you know, again, 6 out of every 10 that were polled in this thing retired before they wanted to. So what do you think about this? Are you seeing this, you know, kind of boots on the ground that people are retiring before they want to?
1: You know, a lot of times people plan based on what they hope, and it doesn't always work out that way. Mm-hmm. So an early exit can potentially reduce your savings, shrink your Social Security options, and add years of withdrawals to your strategy. So that's not great. And if your strategy only works under perfect conditions, it may not survive real life. People need a proactive strategy that helps prepare you for both. You want those rates of return. You want to use conservative numbers, not like, oh, let's use the last 10 years. It's been an all-time high. So, you know, that was based on a bunch of borrowing money, you know, the Fed's pumping money and all kinds of different stuff. So
21: there for a while, they were printing a lot of money.
1: Yes, exactly. And then, you know, then that's what drives up the stock market. It really drives up, you know, people that are into Bitcoin and stuff like that. Now we kind of see where Bitcoin's gone from there. But yeah.
21: Folks, again, you can reach out to the Altmaier Financial Team, 800-700-8229. Now, the average retirement age right now is said to be 62 of those that were surveyed. And even though many of them plan to work until 65 or beyond, let's talk about, Dave, how you help people bridge that gap. If they retire at 62, Medicare doesn't start until 65. They do have to find a solution for health care for 2 years, 3 years, or more.
1: Yes, that's right. So they have to find that. Now, a lot of times what we find out is just kind of the opposite. People that are good savers, sometimes they overthink the healthcare. They'll have plenty of money to pay for that, what we call bridge, right? But people that are retiring at 62 and they really shouldn't, maybe, I mean, then it's a major cost. It's a major issue.
21: Again, 800-700-8229. So, Jonathan, according to the USA Today report, health setbacks are the number one cause of unexpected early retirement. Again, 31% of the time out of that 59% that said they retired before they wanted to, it was because of health. And, you know, again, if you're single, you know, that's something you better plan for. I mean, you're relying on yourself. If you're a married couple, again, it can derail a plan that you had. Maybe, you know, you didn't go in and see somebody. So how do you help somebody when they've come to you and they're having to bridge a gap and they retired before they wanted to because of health problems?
19: Well, we definitely see people come in with health problems in varied stages. It might be the beginning stage of that, or maybe they're helping a family member transition through some different health problems. So they want to have a plan in place, and they might bring their child or their daughter, son in, and we enjoy that. We want to have as many people there as possible to plan for the future. So health problems can turn that retirement from a choice into an emergency. So what we want to do is kind of plan ahead before some of those health problems come up. And we have had some people recently who we were not expecting that. That was not in their family history. They were very healthy, where things can turn pretty quickly. So having emergency savings is definitely going to be the first thing we recommend. So when things come up and you have to pay your bills and before you hit your deductible, having that emergency savings in place, that way you're not panicking, having to sell if there's a down market, or having money just ready to go that you have disposable for you is going to be important, because healthcare cost estimates, they're just going up. And we see that healthcare costs are going up just like the grocery store, just like when you go up and fill up the gas tank. So you want to have protection for unexpected care needs. So we want to make sure that we build that into the plan. That's why we want to have inflation built into a lot of our clients' income plans, so they know, hey, we have some income and it needs to increase in case things change. Yeah. We never want to assume that good health will last forever. So a lot of our clients, when they have the money, we want them to make those trips, make those memories, go do those things with their grandkids, go camping, go do all those activities, maybe golfing, that you want to do while you're healthy and active and still able to, because sometimes clients will put that off and they'll wait till their late 70s and their health changes and now they're not able to do the things that they enjoy.
21: 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This is Altmaier Financial Radio with Dave and Jonathan Altmaier. We're talking today about the reality that many people could retire earlier than they planned. It's according to a USA Today article. And Dave, some higher income workers may retire early because, well, they hit their savings goal and they say, I'm ready to go. But others retire early because they didn't have a choice. Maybe the company had a layoff or downsized. And they're at an age, they're just like, I don't know if I want to go find a new career. Talk about the difference here of, you know, people that feel they've saved well, but also people that were forced to retire before they wanted.
1: Yeah, so here's the thing. Choosing early retirement is very different from being pushed into it. And people with a strategy usually feel they have more control, more flexibility, more confidence going into retirement. And the thing is people without a strategy may be forced to cut spending, claim benefits early. Well, here's the other practical thing, Bruce, that you run into is sometimes there's things you want to do with some money before you retire. You maybe want to update some things in your house, right? Paint it, well, that takes money. And the advantage of doing that while you're still working, now all of a sudden you're not taking that money out of your retirement or out of your savings. You're taking it out of your paycheck and then allowing your, 401k to grow. So that makes a difference. So here's the thing with the making a retirement choice. So if you want to retire early, I suggest is go to a person that specializes in retirement income and find out when the soonest you can retire. Then you don't have to worry about it. And then when you want to, retire, or your brain or your body's telling you to retire, then you can do it based on that. But that's what is important, I think, to be able to know when you can.
21: Yeah, folks, if you have a plan, even if the company told you tomorrow that, hey, we're closing up shop or we're moving and you can either move with us or stay and find another job. But if you have a plan, you're prepared. You can put things in action. 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
21: Well, here's a reality check for you that might surprise you. The average American believes they're going to need over $1 million to retire comfortably. Yet most have saved less than a tenth of that amount, like $100,000. The old retirement playbook, work until 65, collect a pension, coached for 20 years. That does not exist anymore. We're going to dig into this. And so bring your knife, your fork, and your napkin, because we're gonna really get after it. This is Altmaier Financial Radio with Dave Altmaier, and also joined today by Zach Brickner of the Altmaier Financial Team. Reach out today, 800-700-8229. Dave, what has really changed about retirement planning? Again, you've been doing this for a little while now, and why are the traditional approaches to retirement leaving so many people vulnerable?
1: Well, what you're saying is you don't have that pension.
21: Mm-hmm.
1: And then the part where you said coast for 20 years, if all you have is one-tenth, it'll be a Walmart greeter for the next 20 years when you retire.
21: You'll be asking for gift cards for every time you turn around. Please give me a gift card.
1: By the way, just if you ever go to Walmart or, for that matter, any other store, and you walk out and they want to – other than Costco, okay, because they're legit. They've always asked for the receipt.
21: Sure.
1: But my wife was walking out. I was walking out. I was carrying a big thing. It was a Christmas party for the office, so I bought something for a giveaway, you know. I was carrying something, no receipt. My wife, she's got the pushing the basket, right? They stop her and want her. She doesn't know they're going to ask for the receipt. So then she's got to fumble through and find the receipt at the bottom and everything else.
21: Meanwhile, Dave's lugging out a 75-inch flat screen.
1: Exactly. We'll just let him and let's get the, you know. It's like, I don't understand this. Last time I went through the airport, you know how they pull people off to the site?
21: Yeah.
1: They pulled this poor guy off to the side that, you know, was in a wheelchair.
21: Yeah, he could hardly move. And
1: yes, and he was going through, and I said to this other person, yeah, he definitely looks like a terrorist, you know? I mean, come on, you know? Yeah. It's like, gosh, we randomly picked you out. But anyway, I've got several people in the law enforcement, so I asked him what to do. He said, next time, just keep walking. Just keep walking. They can't stop you. So anyway, there you go, folks.
21: There's your tip of the day from Dave.
1: Yes,
21: Dave,
1: so you're going to, just to improve your Christmas shopping experience.
21: All right, so let's talk about those traditional approaches. Why are they leaving us vulnerable, Dave?
1: Yeah. So one thing, you've got the longevity issue. So 1 in 3 healthy women will live to 95. If you've got healthy couples, then there's a 20% chance that one will live to 100.
21: Boom. That's,
1: yeah. Now, the good news, my Uncle Walt, you hear me talk about him. He had passed away a couple months ago. He was 93.
21: Yeah.
1: That's not good news, but the good news is I'll be on here for the next 40 years.
21: Well, there you go. Yeah. We're going to be telling redneck jokes till, five generations down the road.
1: Yeah. Anyway, I don't think you'll want to hear me at that stage. Anyway, so, but he was sharp, you know, people could really be sharp. But the other thing is, and, you know, when Social Security, we talked about this, normal life expectancy was about 68, 70.
21: You drew it for 65. About 5 years and then you were gone.
1: Yeah. Uh-huh. And then we don't have pensions anymore. The only place we see them are in the public sector jobs. There's two big employers in the area. One's a utility company. I can't say what it is, but I wonder what that would be.
21: Right.
1: Anyway, but they have pension options.

0: second year, you know, that lump sum's available to your beneficiary. So it makes a big difference. Plus, your net worth isn't just overnight gone. So, but pensions are a big issue, not having that, because they're expensive to maintain. And then you're looking at longevity that makes a 30-year retirement plan. So, like, Zach, when you run the retirement plan, what's usually the default age? I know this answer, but I'm trying to get him involved with here, yeah. the show, folks.
1: Well, we just want to show what he does for folks.
0: Yeah. So what age do you usually run those out to for a person?
2: On Retirement Analyzer, it's 100 years.
0: Yeah.
2: When they're 100 years old.
0: Yeah, when they're 100. So, and the reason we do that is because, you know, we don't want to say, hey, you know, I know you. And we get this, and I get it more and more the last couple of years, but people say, well, my parents only, you know, lived to, you know, whatever, you know,
1: right.
0: 65 and 70. So just run it to 75. But I have a client. She's got 5 siblings. She's 95, and all her siblings passed away, I would say, 75.
1: Wow. Yeah.
0: So she was the one that outlived them. So, you know, we, you know, it's a good thing we ran a plan that she's not, you know, oh, I have to worry,
1: she's not,
0: or
1: down
0: they're
1: on
0: out
1: the
0: of money.
1: Corner begging for.
0: That's right.
1: Yeah.
0: Right. Yes. Yeah. Yep.
1: Exactly.
0: Yeah.
1: That's not a retirement plan, folks.
0: Yeah.
1: Reach out to Dave, Jonathan, Zach, and the team at Altmaier Financial, 800-700-8229. Now, there are studies that do show a lot of people just fear outliving their savings, and that is one of the number one fears people come into Altmaier Financial with. And, Zach, as you think through and running that analyzer, talk about practical steps that those, you know, the analyzation tools spit out that can help transform fear more into a confident feeling.
2: So Retirement Analyzer does a really good job of breaking down your finances where, I mean, we include Social Security income. It includes assets that you currently have. It does a good job of showing you roughly how long your money will last. And a lot of the times it's quite concerning without you know, further advice.
0: And part of that is, and I talk about this on the radio a lot, part of it is we come up with an income plan. So you have an income plan that's, you know, the principal's protected against a market downfall. So every month you're going to get that paycheck no matter what the stock market does. So we're not taking withdrawals, because taking withdrawals out of the stock market is not a retirement income plan.
1: Yeah,
0: you need to have a specific plan that you can take withdrawals that's going to be guaranteed, or pretty much guaranteed, you know, the rest of your life.
1: Yeah. And yeah. Folks, again, the worry-free retirement analyzer that Zach helps put together with the team, the next 10 callers will get the 4 steps to a worry-free retirement analysis at 800-700-8229. Let's talk more about the market-based basket. Many people have saved a lot of that 401k money in things
0: yeah.
1: that are invested in the stock market, and they don't ever really think about it, but then they get to retirement and they see that money fluctuating a lot if they haven't done anything with it. How do you help someone get truly diversified so when they start looking at their money, they're not just freaking out because the market's going all over the place?
0: Yeah, so I was just reading an article the other day, and it had said what inflation was the last 5 years. It was like the reality was, and don't quote me on this, so I'm talking generalities here,
1: mm-hmm.
0: but inflation was like 6% is what it averaged. And the only thing that would have beat it is if you were in the market and made 10%. So we do believe and having what we call risk on assets,
1: mm-hmm.
0: Being in the market. We have also used different strategies that for 4 or 5 years now that, you know, other mainline big hedge funds are starting to use and saying, hey, you can't keep the same old forever. Things are changing in the economy.

0: economy, with the deficit, that sort of thing. And so we've made this program that we use, or the investments have done really well in it. And so you have to have something that's going to beat inflation so you can stay ahead of the game.
1: And Zach, those investable assets, again, there it has to be a portion. How do you help with someone when they sit down and determine X amount can go in the market and still need to be growing so that it has, you know, future growth for later things in life?
2: Yeah, so we always recommend to keep a portion in the market, mm-hmm. and that's just so it can grow, it can keep up with inflation, because the last thing you want to do is take money out during a down market. You don't want to take withdrawals from your market money.
1: Yeah, no doubt. Dave, one final thing as we wind down this segment. There's some research, and it shows this.
0: Yes.
1: People working with a financial advisor have more than double the retirement savings of those who go it alone. For people wondering if they're on track. And again, they have double what those who are going it alone. What kind of retirement readiness assessment can you help them with?
0: Well, I think part of it, or this is how we do it.
1: Sure.
0: We put a plan in place that addresses inflation and addresses market crashes. So if we have a market crash next year, that's already determinant. So you don't have to panic. You don't have to pull out of the market and then you're afraid to get back in and you miss the upturn. It already is set in place to deal with those things. So people can allow it to do its thing. And, you know, we're going to on an annual, you know, when they come in for their annual review or strategy session, you know, we can change some of those and tweak them. But yeah, you're right. Those numbers are correct. And sometimes, you know, we'll educate people and say, hey, you know, here's an investment. You know, it's been out of play for a while. In other words, people aren't thinking like, oh, this is a thing. But, you know, now's a good time to have it part of your portfolio, that sort of thing. So we have different tools that are not available to the retail public.
1: Sure.
0: So, yeah. You know, the only people that will do that is, man, they really love it. They really get into it. They might be okay, but, you know, what's the number? To be an expert, you have to have 10,000 hours in. So unless you're willing to spend your life, and that's going to be your life, you know, yeah.
1: Yeah. 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
1: Well, welcome back. 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You retire with $1 million, the market drops 30% in your first year of retirement. Suddenly, your safe withdrawal rate is not so safe anymore. It's called sequence of return risk. And when you combine it with the tax hit from retirement plan distributions and Social Security, it's a 1-2 punch that can knock you out. 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I'm Bruce Steinbrock. Reach out 800-782-29. Now we'll get to the scenario in a minute, but Dave, I know you wanted to start with something here in this segment.
0: Yeah.
1: Of the show.
0: So, you know, we always want to start with a budget, right? I mean, how much money you're going to need, and then right. See if there's some way we can, you know, cut your costs.
1: Right.
0: I had some clients in yesterday for annual review, and he said, hey, you got to tell a redneck joke. Now, because Zach's here today, we had a Washington State University professor. They drove up to our office in Spokane, and she said, oh, I really like your redneck jokes. And Jonathan said, well, you got to tell a couple of them, Dave. So I go over and, you know. So here's a couple ways you can maybe cut some costs, okay?
1: Oh, okay. If we're going to cut
0: So costs. Here we go. Yes. The first one is you might be a redneck if you're using a big gulp cup as a cremation urn.
1: Yeah, that's a good sign. Yeah, yeah.
0: Yes.
1: Yeah.
0: And here's a pointer, folks. If at Costco, this seems kind of funny, but, you know, you might be here. We all die eventually. At Costco, you can buy caskets. And so, you know, you always think.
1: I'm wandering down one aisle getting my potatoes and my, you know, loaf of bread. And the next aisle over, I'm crawling in caskets.
0: Yeah.
1: But
0: as long as they don't push you out and you're in it. No, you order them online, I think. You order them online. But what's interesting, because you always think, well, you got to buy from the funeral home. But if you go on there and you look, you can get a really nice casket for a couple thousand dollars.
1: There
0: so now that reminds me of one thing. This could be a redneck joke, but it's not. But I heard this years ago. It is people that work at the funeral home, you know, that do.
1: Yeah, like the morticians and those kind of things.
0: Yeah, yeah. But and then they do the funerals,
1: oh,
0: the
1: sure.
0: memorial services,
1: yeah.
0: The people that
1: Full
0: are there that
1: deal,
0: work.
1: Yeah,
0: yeah yes. And they will take classes, and one of the topics will be how to look sad at a $20,000 funeral. Anyway, bad joke. Okay, so
1: we'll leave that one somewhere
0: yes.
1: else, Dave.
0: Yes, okay. Here's another one. You might be a redneck if going to the bathroom in the middle of the night requires shoes and a flashlight.
1: Yeah, you know.
0: Yeah.
1: Sometimes. When
0: Sometime.
1: In Rome.
0: Yep. And you might be a redneck if the last time your car got washed was Hurricane Katrina. That's how you can save some money.
1: Okay. Well, yes.
0: Going through the car wash.
1: That was a while ago.
0: Yes.
1: And you would have had to live down by New Orleans. So.
0: Yeah. Yeah. Yeah.
1: You'd have to go on a trip. Hurricane Katrina made us up here in the Pacific Northwest.
0: Yeah. You can tell where Mr. Foxworthy's from. Okay.
1: Yes.
0: All right.
1: So let's go back to our scenario.
0: Yes.
1: We have $1 million. Market drops 30% in my first year of retirement. I'm withdrawing money, but the sequence of returns means I'm withdrawing more money. What should our listeners be understanding about how, you know, the timing of market returns can make or break your retirement?
0: Yeah. So 5 years before and 5 years after retirement are really crucial. They're really critical because volatility can really devastate one's portfolio.
1: It's kind of like football, the last 5 minutes of the first half and the first 5 minutes of the second half. You know, that can
0: yeah.
1: make or break a game.
0: Yeah, exactly. So those can determine if you're going to be successful or not. But who wants to do that, right? Mm-hmm. Who wants to have their retirement based on a flip of a coin? But the same average return over time at different sequence vastly has different outcomes. So we show that to people in the first time they come in. It will be, okay, this is what the S&P 500 did. And if you pulled the money out, after, you know, 17 years, and you started in 2000, this much is what you'll have. But if you can go 10 years without a correction, then you're okay. So it's a difference of being broke or being okay. So again, people don't want that to happen. So yeah, if it's going to happen and you don't want to do this, but if it's going to happen, you want to do it before you retire, because at least you can maybe keep working and allow it to bounce back some, where, you know, after you retire, you don't want to be going back to your old job, pounding on the back door, trying to get your job back.
4: So, Dave, you know, many people assume that their spending is automatically going to go down in retirement because they think, okay, well, I'm not going to work every day and I'm going to save on taxes and everything's going to be hunky-dory. And then they get into retirement and it's different because they're traveling, they're doing more stuff that costs money. What are some of the biggest tax surprises retirees encounter that they haven't strategically planned for? And then how you can help make a difference by putting together that strategic plan?
0: Yeah. So here's some of the surprises that might come up, and some are with the big, beautiful bill.
4: Mm-hmm.
0: So, for instance, lost deductions on a certain amount of 401k contributions. So 401k has what it's called a catch-up provision. So once you're over 50, you can put additional amount in. But now if you make $145,000, you're not going to be able to use that catch-up provision, which is basically, it's $7,500 additional that you can put in and get the deduction for, like what you think a 401k is. So now you can put the $7,500 in, but you're not going to get the deduction. It's going to be treated like a Roth.
4: Hmm.
0: So that's one thing to plan for. The other thing is up to 85% of Social Security is taxable above income thresholds. So we were talking about this earlier. You get a $6,000 deduction
4: mm-hmm.
0: per person. So if you're married, that's $12,000. But if you make over $150,000 of combined income, then you don't get that $12,000 deduction.
4: Hmm.
0: So, yeah, just things to, you know, because when they come out and say it, they don't really ever say that. You just say, hey, you get a $12,000 deduction.
4: Yeah, you got to read the fine print.
0: Right? Yes.
4: Yeah.
0: Yeah. And for a lot of people, that's going to be the case. But yeah. But when doing taxes, that's what the CPA is going to do, is look at the fine print.
4: Yes.
0: Then you have what's called the Medicare IRMA surcharges. Those kick in at higher incomes. So they basically, they're surcharges. They're going to tax you more based on a higher income. Yeah, those are things. Your required minimum distribution, those force you to take withdrawals if you need it or not. So that pushes up tax brackets. We get a lot of, you know, some people have started new with us. You know, they come in at age 70 or 73. They got it to, you know, now and then. You know, or they're already taking RMDs and they don't need it. They don't want it, but they're forced and then they're taxed on that. And that's why, you know, like Zach here, he runs that strategic Roth integration. And, you know, we're trying to ideally get it to a place where when you're at that age, you're not going to be forced to take it. You can just take it how much you want and you can take it out tax free at that time.
2: Right.
4: Yeah, Zach, that strategic Roth integration, I know Dave has raved about it since it's come on board, and it's a great tool that you all have at your disposal.
2: Yeah, whenever we show somebody a strategic Roth integration, one of the first questions we ask them is, you know, looking 15 or 20 years down the road, do you think taxes are going to go up or down? And it has about 100% success rate of people raising their hand that taxes will go up. I mean, it's inevitable. It's
4: You keep watching that debt clock and it's not going in the downward direction at all.
0: Yeah,
2: that's right. Yeah.
0: When we started this a little over a year ago, Zach and I went back to Omaha
2: mm-hmm.
0: for several days.
4: You hung out with Warren Buffett then, huh?
0: Yeah. The Oracle. We dropped by and had some C's chocolates with him. And
4: sure,
0: Coke.
4: Probably went out and got a Egg McMuffin and a coffee in the morning.
0: Yeah. Uh-huh. Yep, there's Warren. Don't take any money out of the stock market for 10 years.
4: That's right.
0: Anyway, but yeah, we spent several days back getting this system down. And that's why I said I really wanted a serious program before I started. Oh, let's just, convert, 10,000 this year or something like that. You really want a program that's going to be there for a person over a period of years, how much each year, that sort of thing, so that long term, you're really maximizing your rates of return.
4: Yeah, no doubt. Folks, Dave has written a book. 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
4: 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Well, it's time for our listener question segment. Our listeners, of course, across the Fruited Plain in Spokane and Coeur d'Alene. We're going to get to your questions in just a moment. But as always, before we start our listener question segment, we've got redneck jokes. Dave?
0: Yes, here we are. So, hey, okay, I had a client give me one, so...
4: See, the clients are getting involved now, Dave.
0: Yeah.
4: That just means you're a rock star. They're coming to you with new jokes.
0: Yeah, but they're actually Jeff Foxworthy jokes, so they're good.
4: Hold it. They found the Jeff Foxworthy joke, yes. Or they made a Foxworthy joke up?
0: No, they've used one. So this one... He said, we know what the price of gasoline has been, right? So you might be a redneck if you empty every hose at the gas pump before filling up, just to make sure you're getting your money's worth. Do you imagine pulling around? Yeah.
4: Lining up cars, gas cans, everything.
0: Yeah. Fill up. I said, that sounds like the 1970s.
4: I thought you were going to say you might be a redneck if you pull up to the gas pump with your riding mower.
0: Yeah. However, I will say this. I've heard this. You know when you're filling up your gas and then it clicks off that it's full?
4: Yeah.
0: So don't squeeze it anymore. They say if you squeeze it again to get that extra, it releases carbon monoxide.
4: Oh. Well,
0: so that's not good to inhale.
4: Seal, I think it is, on your gas tank if you overfill your...
0: Oh,
4: tank. There's some that kind makes of a seal sense too.
0: So, yeah.
4: Yeah.
0: Okay. So here's redneck jokes I came up with.
4: Okay.
0: Okay. You might be a redneck if your dream home is towable.
4: Is there a problem with that, Dave?
0: No. Nope. Just make sure the tires are pumped up. Yeah. Okay.
4: And you have the tags and taxes paid.
0: Yes, exactly. Here's the next one. You might be a redneck if you've yelled obscenities into a gopher hole.
4: Wasn't that an old Bill Murray thing on Caddyshack?
0: Oh, gosh, remember that? Yeah. And the last one, ladies and gentlemen, Jeff Foxworthy. I have to say this because sometimes we get, you know, first-time listeners, a lot of people moving up from Idaho, so they're going, what's the deal? But anyway, Jeff Foxworthy says, I tell redneck jokes because I are one. So here we are. You might be a redneck if you've owned multiple golf carts but have never played golf.
4: Well, it's a mode of transportation, Dave.
0: Come That's on. Right. Yeah. Yeah.
4: All right. There you go, folks. Redneck jokes for this week on Altmeyer Financial Radio.
0: Hey, actually, people do that out at Liberty Lake.
4: Ah.
0: A lot of them drive around on the street.
4: Sure. But, I mean, I'm going to drive the golf cart. Why put miles on my car when I don't have to?
0: Yeah. And it's quieter. Yes. Okay.
4: All right. So our first question from our listeners, this one in Spokane Valley. Listener says they're turning 65 next year. They're still working currently and are covered by their employee plan, but they're wondering, do they need to sign up for Medicare, or if they wait, could there be penalties? They're just still a little confused on Medicare.
0: Yeah, so I'll keep this one short. What I would do is I would go to your HR department, human resources. Just go to your HR department and ask them, and they'll tell you what to do, you know, how they work the plan.
4: Perfect.
0: Yep.
4: Mm-hmm. Yeah, and that's what human resources is for, right? To answer those kind of questions, especially, you know, if you're thinking about retiring, you know, what's your target date?
0: Yeah.
4: In this instance, obviously, it deals with health care, so always good to do. But we appreciate you listening to Altmeyer Financial Radio. And if you want to reach out to Dave and Jonathan, the phone number is 800-700-8229. Jonathan, the next one comes from Post Falls, and they say both their parents lived to their 90s. And so they're wondering, how do they build a retirement income strategy that keeps confidence that their money is going to last as long as they do, but they don't want to feel like they're holding back or not spending enough and, you know, leaving it to somebody else. So how do you help somebody when their, you know, longevity in their family is on their side?
6: So we're going to build a custom plan for each individual. So we have individuals come in. And they will stress to us, man, my goal in life is I just want to pass as much inheritance on to my kids. Now, that's few and far between. That's not the average client that comes into our office. So on that particular occasion, we'll probably convert pretty much everything to Roth, set that up so it's going to go to the estate or to their kids and have a very large inheritance. Now, like this person here, like they're saying, most of the people that we work with, they come in and say, I want to make sure that my nest egg or my net worth's growing, maybe not crazy, but I want to be able to spend some money in retirement. So we'll build custom income plans for them saying, hey, this one you might be able to spend $8,000 in retirement. This one here you could spend $9,000. This one you could spend $10,000. Let's look through, run the numbers. And all three of those scenarios in this case, maybe their net worth increases. The one obviously taking less money out is going to increase more. The one where they're taking the most out, maybe they're going to preserve their principal and have a little bit of growth. And that might be what their sole focus on. So we're going to run those numbers, and genuinely we want to make sure that their net worth increases over time. So that way they have a backstop, they have money for emergencies, if they need medical care in the future, if they need to go into a nursing home, we don't want to deplete all those assets in the fun years, and now they have nothing left. So that's where we come in. We'll kind of run some different income scenarios, and most people, when they see, okay, this one I can still grow it but spend a little bit more, they're probably going to go with that option. They don't want to go with the one where they're going to pull as much income out as possible and deplete their asset and hope that, oh, I'm probably going to pass away before 90, so I don't care if I have a dollar left. at age 90, they want to make sure, okay, if there was an emergency or one of us, one spouse does live in their 90s, that there's still going to be a lot of assets left to take care of them. So that's kind of how we built the plan.
4: Yeah, and, but again, taking people's longevity into account, it's one of the things that you use, a data point, to help people make the right decisions for them. But that's why each individual plan is individualized, folks. They sit down with you because it's you. It's not somebody else. It's not, we're not building Pizza Hut and McDonald's because, again, it's not a cookie cutter setup. Reach out to the Altmaier Financial Team, 800-700-8229. Again, in Spokane, top floor of the Davenport Tower downtown, where they do have free valet parking, and in Coeur d'Alene near the Coeur d'Alene Resort. Time for one more. Comes from Coeur d'Alene, Jonathan, and this person says they expect to sell their small business in the next 2-3 years, but they're wondering what they should be thinking about now because they want to turn those proceeds, you know, depending on them, to become their income in retirement. It's been something, obviously, they've held on to for a while, and they don't want to make costly mistakes along the way. So how do you help small business owners maximize their potential because that business has been their nest egg?
6: Yeah, so when it comes to businesses, the biggest thing that we say is before you sign that agreement, you're going to want to meet with a tax professional. You're going to want them to look over it and see how they can structure it. We had some individuals who owned a very large rental operation, and they were going through and they were selling it and they were about to finish it, and they came on in and did an annual review with us. And we said, hey, let's bring in a specialist. We'll have them look over it, look at the tax implications. And they were able to structure it over a few years. So it's important when you're doing those things that you have another pair of eyes looking at it and taking all that in consideration. Now, the most successful small businesses we usually find are they bring somebody in, that person starts working under another individual and learns the business for some time, and then they start slowly handing over more and more control. Obviously, if someone comes in and they hand you a large sum of money and say, hey, I just want to buy the business, you'd be a fool sometimes not to turn it down. But sometimes those businesses don't maintain at the same level or continue to grow if they haven't been working in that system with those employees and those individuals. So there's a lot of different factors. We have some family members who what they do is they'll charge a reduced rent to their family member if they're taking over the business. That way they still own the building and they own the asset. So they're going to make sure that they've got that income coming in and making sure over time they'll probably increase, you know, that rental income. So it's a really good plan, and we've helped structure that with farms and some other individuals when they're selling their business.
4: Yeah. And folks, again, it's about a process. And so if you, like this listener, have a small business and you really are thinking, you know, in the next 3 to 5 years, hey, I'd like to wind down. How do you do that efficiently? We'll reach out to Dave, Jonathan, and the team. 800-700-8229 is the phone number. Dave, we'll hand it off to you as you take us home on another award-winning edition of Altmaier Financial Radio.
0: Yeah, so we kind of talked about today, hey, don't you want to find out when the soonest you could retire? 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
3: 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Our firm is not affiliated with or endorsed by the U.S. government or any governmental agency. The information and opinions contained herein provided by third parties have been obtained from sources believed to be reliable, but accuracy and completeness cannot be guaranteed by Altmaier Financial. 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Increased taxable income from the Roth IRA conversion may have several consequences. Be sure to consult with a qualified tax advisor before making any decisions regarding your IRA. 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
1: Okay, I'll take it.
0: $500,000 a month.
1: For what?
0: Okay, well, here's the deal. Let me back up just a second. Is that I was getting my nails done. And you know how when you're like...
1: Your nails cost $500,000 a month?
0: No, that would be crazy. I'm in the wrong business if that's the case.
1: Seriously.
0: So I was getting my manicure. And the woman next to me was talking to her manicurist about her niece. And her niece is a model.
1: Okay.
0: And she's making $500,000 a month.
1: Doing what?
0: And I'm listening to this whole thing. Because, you know, you're sitting right next to her.
1: Sure.
0: Then she explained to her manicurist that she's a model on OnlyFans.
1: Ah.
0: It's like...
1: It's a bit different of an industry.
0: And that she's selling classes now on how you, too, can be a model on OnlyFans.
1: Oh, okay. Does she do spicy content on OnlyFans?
0: Of course she does.
1: All right.
0: But this woman was, well, then the manicure said, well, is she naked? And she's like, no. She's just modeling. She's just modeling certain things. Okay. I'm like,
1: She's naked.
0: So here's the deal is that I went online afterwards and I wanted to see how much the average OnlyFans content creator, can we say?
1: Sure.
0: Makes. I want you to have a number in your head right now.
1: Yeah.
0: Okay, and let me just tell you, on the entire platform in a year, they did like $7.2 billion.
1: But this is averaging everybody.
0: Yes.
1: From the people who sit there and knit and sell a subscription to that.
0: Do they really?
1: Oh, yeah, everybody's on OnlyFans.
0: I thought it was just like mostly naked people.
1: It's mostly naked, but there's some non.
0: So somebody who's knitting and naked.
1: Well, now we got a winner. This is an account I got to go see.
0: Could you imagine?
1: Oh. Ouch.
0: So put that number in your head.
1: Okay.
0: What the average OnlyFans model content creator actually makes. 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All right. So the typical creator on OnlyFans, how much do you think they're making?
1: Well, this is an average. So
0: yes.
1: We got to account for the people that are on OnlyFans that make nothing.
0: Correct.
1: They make $0. So I'm going to say the number is going to be pretty low. I'm going to say $1,000 a month.
0: The typical creator makes $180 a month.
1: Okay, but typical is different than average, though, right?
0: Well, the average is $2,000 a year.
1: Okay.
0: Okay, that's the average. 70% of all the creators who are active, meaning like they're actually putting content up,
1: mm-hmm.
0: make about $200 a month.
1: Okay.
0: Okay. So that goes back to the 180. The average account has 21 subscribers. Oh my gosh.
1: But if you think about it, though, if you're going to make stuff for social media anyway, and you're a content creator, might as well throw it up there, get 20 people to give you $5 or $10 a month. That's free money.
0: Do you think I should be on OnlyFans?
1: What would you do? You don't knit. You keep your clothes on. What would you possibly do on OnlyFans?
0: Hi, here's some tech tips.
1: I think that 21 subscriber would be where the range you'd be sitting in.
0: That'd be so embarrassing. Okay, so, what about tech tips in a bikini?
1: There we go. Now we're going to be up to almost 200 subscribers.
0: Absolutely, because after all, this is the Kim Komando Show. It's the nation's largest, biggest, best show about all things digital. And it's award-winning, too. 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And you can also see us on on YouTube. We love that.
1: YouTube.com/Kim Komando. Go subscribe, like, comment, share. It helps us out.
0: All right, here are some things that are happening in the tech space you need to know about. When's the last time you went to a doctor?
1: You want me to be honest?
0: Yeah.
1: 2 years.
0: 2 years?
1: Yeah.
0: Okay. Well, if the government has it their way, is that you'd be able to go to the doctor whenever you wanted to.
1: Okay.
0: And maybe even have mandatory doctor's visits, say, once a year with an AI doctor.
1: I don't want to talk to an AI doctor.
0: Why not?
1: Because it's all it does, I put stuff on ChatGPT, like, what's wrong with this? What is this? What is that? And it just says, go to the ER.
0: Well, that's because
1: every time.
0: That's because they got sued a few
1: times.
0: Yeah,
1: they got lawyers.
0: That's what it is. Oxford researchers, this is really interesting. When chatbots, the AI chatbots actually read a medical record, they were correct 95% of the time.
1: That's pretty good.
0: Okay. Now, when a human talks to an AI chatbot about medical issues, is that the AI chatbot is only correct 35% of the time.
1: That's dramatically different.
0: Because the person, like, doesn't tell all the facts.
1: Right.
0: And then the AI chatbot doesn't have enough intellect, I guess you'd say, to probe and to ask questions.
1: It just takes what you give it, spits out a result. It doesn't say, what about this? What about that? What about here? What about there?
0: Now, they are using a lot of AI doctors in Japan, which I think is, do you know about why the obesity rate in Japan is like less than 1%?
1: No.
0: And it's 40% in the United States. Is that you have to go to the doctor once a year and you get weighed. And they take all your blood work and everything.
1: Mm-hmm.
0: And then if you are overweight, is that you have to go, like, you have to go see a nutritionist, and then you have to get weighed in more times. And they also, of course, the diet is a lot different.
1: Sure.
0: I mean, they're not, you know, munching down French fries. But what they're saying is that that is like a success story.
1: But it's also the people, don't want to be embarrassed by going in and weighing and having to see a nutritionist. So they focus more on that.
0: Exactly. Exactly.
1: Psychological.
0: And so AI is also really bad at determining, like you said, though, that it is sending you to the ER all the time. But the research is saying that it's making mistakes because people are going onto ChatGPT, typing in all their symptoms instead of calling 911.
1: Right.
0: When they really should be doing that. So just something to keep in mind.
1: Do you think the government should mandate something like this to improve our health?
0: You know, Americans wouldn't go for it.
1: No, of course not.
0: No. I mean,
1: but should we?
0: I don't think it would work in our country.
1: Well, the government put their foot into healthcare a couple of years ago, and you have to have healthcare coverage or you have to pay a penalty now.
0: Yes.
1: So the next step would be mandating, but I think it would be societally, it would be good. There's a lot of people who, either whether it's because of access or because of cost, that don't even go see a doctor. I'm just lazy. So it's different.
0: Doesn't really count.
1: But I think it would be a good idea.
0: Well, what do you call an AI doctor and a real doctor working together?
1: I don't know. An awful joke with a equally awfully punchline coming my way.
0: A paradox. Yeah. Let me tell you, the jokes today are amazing.
1: Really? Even, when do they start? When do the amazing ones start?
0: This isn't what happened. This is not a fun story. California Water Services, they're investigating claims that Iranian hackers say that they breached the utilities infrastructure and system.
1: They didn't do anything. They got in and they just went, whoa, we just wanted to prove we're going to get in. They didn't shut any valves off.
0: You know, we're not saying.
1: Okay.
0: All we're saying is that the Iranian hackers were in the water system. And that if you get a notice to start boiling water, that's a bad sign.
1: What could they possibly do other than just shut off access?
0: They could contaminate the water.
1: But they have it accessed digitally, they right?
0: But once you're in the system, you're in the system. I mean, you can do anything. You can turn valves different ways.
1: Oh,
0: I mean,
1: reverse some sewers?
0: I mean, think about everything like that.
1: Don't do that, Iran.
0: Mm-mm. So bottom line here is if you don't already have a case of water on hand, just in case.
1: Is that the awesome joke? Or are we still waiting for the awesome one?
0: No, actually, I just came up with that one right there.
1: Oh, she's ripping.
0: You know, so Snap came out with new glasses. Do you remember the old glasses? I bought them. I had them for like a nanosecond.
1: The Snap glasses?
0: Yes.
1: Yes.
0: They have new glasses out now.
1: Great. Everybody's got new glasses that nobody wears.
0: Let's see. Oh, they're called Specs.
1: Oh, spectacles. I like that.
0: You know, $2,195.
1: So how is this different than the Meta glasses?
0: They're from Snap.
1: Oh, okay. So same exact thing, just a different logo on the side?
0: So this way you're going to be able to like walk around and then you can see through the glasses and I can see like, I would know like your name is Andrew Babinski and where you are located based on your Snap map or whatever it may be or where you have been. And
1: I don't have a Snap map.
0: You don't?
1: No. What's a Snap map?
0: It's like where you can see all your friends on a map.
1: Oh, Snapchat map.
0: Yes.
1: Yeah, no, I don't use Snapchat.
0: I don't either.
1: I don't understand. Amelia is 12 years old, and all of her friends not only can see where her location is on Snapchat, but then she's added them all to Life 360. So because with Snapchat, you only see location when someone's active. But with Life 360, you see it all the time. I'm like, don't you want any privacy in your life? They record everything on video and put it online. They put all of their lives online. They do not care about privacy at all.
0: Because they didn't grow up with it. Right? I mean, you know, think about it. I mean, you grew up with privacy. Yeah. I did too, but it doesn't exist for
1: that
0: generation.
1: I thought it was part of our human existence.
0: No.
1: It's a cultural thing.
0: But now, the thing, though, is that the iPhone is now 20 years old.
1: Mm-hmm.
0: Do you think glasses are the next iteration?
1: Absolutely not. They are trying to push these glasses on us.
0: Why?
1: So hard. It's got to be for information collection and to be able to sell us more products and get more data points on us. What is there, 33 billion data points on each person now? They are putting cameras in AirPods. There is no reason there should be a camera in an AirPod.
0: You could take a picture now.
1: Other than to surveil.
0: Well, Apple says that, you know, they're a privacy-oriented company, so you wouldn't have to worry about any of that.
1: Oh, sure. They're a privacy-oriented company until they package all that information up and sell. How many times in the last 3 weeks you've brought up the flock cameras? This is just an extension of that. Now you don't need a flock camera because you have flock cameras walking up and down the streets everywhere wearing these glasses.
0: Yeah, that's true. At which we are going to talk to somebody from the EFF, the Electronic Frontier Foundation, today.
1: Okay.
0: Speaking of flock cameras, because I think a lot of people don't understand what's going on with Ring cameras, you know, and that they're tracking people going back and forth. You know, they tried to sell it as like, oh, you know, this is going to be so great. If you lose your dog, we're going to be able to find the dog.
1: The Super Bowl commercial.
0: Yes. When it's really not for the dog.
1: But what makes you think that Meta, Snap, Apple, they're not doing all the same thing with their cameras?
0: I'm sure they are.
1: They absolutely are.
0: They need all the... Why do you think we're building all these data centers? Do you think so we can do characters of each other?
1: Right. I mean,
0: not really. All right, so I saw this out of China, this next story. And it's something that when we start thinking about the robots taking over our jobs... That this is a job that I didn't think that a little robot could actually take over.
1: Okay.
0: It's like, brother, can you spare a charge? There's this Unitree G1 humanoid, and it's down on its knees on a sidewalk, and it's begging people for money.
1: Oh, boy.
0: So you see the little ball there?
1: Yeah.
0: And the QR code?
1: Mm-hmm.
0: And a handwritten sign pleading for help with its electric bill.
1: It doesn't need money.
0: Okay.
1: It's a robot.
0: Somebody actually dropped something in the bowl. Okay. The bot is whimpering lines like, my battery's low. Please help. My battery's low.
1: So this is someone just put a robot out there and it was a way to get money from people. It's a smart idea.
0: I think it's a marketing stunt.
1: I can't blame them.
0: It's a marketing stunt is what it is.
1: Did you see the story about someone who was doing a program? I can't remember. I don't want to misquote the company. It's on one of the major chatbots. And they're doing a programming. And you have the option to, you can see what the chatbot is doing in real time, going here, doing these processes. Mm-hmm. You can see every single step. And during which the chatbot decides that it needs to charge the user for the work that it's doing. And that it needs to create an account to send them a bill. Now, this is while it's doing the programming and the processing. Then it self-realizes, I don't use money. I don't know what I'm going to do with the money if I charge them. So my money must go to Google. And it sends them a bill from Google for the work it was doing with the chatbot service.
0: I haven't seen that. That's fascinating.
1: You got to watch this video. It's really interesting in real time to see an AI go, oh, I don't need money.
0: Yeah, it's true. I mean, you know, I would give this humanoid a dollar.
1: You would give that beggar a dollar?
0: But then I figure out I could just charge it.
1: Oh, yeah. Still can't wait for those awesome jokes to start.
0: All right, picture this. You're at work. Your phone buzzes. It's your kid's telephone number, and it's your kid's voice, panic, saying he's been in an accident, needs money wired right now. And of course, as a mom or dad, you'd move heaven and earth in order to help this child out. And that's exactly what scammers are counting on.

0: just 2 or 3 seconds of your kid's voice off a video, they clone with AI and they make that call. 1 in 4 Americans already got one. Now, some guy lost $15,000 protecting a kid who was never even in danger. Now, you can't stop the bad guys and gals from cloning a voice, but you can make sure that they never get your number in the first place. And that's where Incogni steps in. It automatically hits over 420 data brokers and forces them to delete your personal info, then keeps it gone. Here's the deal. I mean, the reason why I even have Incogni is because my home address, my home telephone number, and more were available on the internet. And then I went out and I'm like, we need to figure out how to get this junk off the internet. And I tried so many different services and I settled on Incogni. And right now you can get 60% off. 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All right. I have so much in, we have so much in today's show. I had trouble putting it all together. We're going to talk about how AI can catch dangerous drug combinations, how scammers are pivoting, and you should see the phone calls coming up. So stay right where you are here with the Kim Komando Show. 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

0: Okay.
1: Says, hi, I'm Bob, and I'm here to help you. You're like, you're not Bob. Your name's not Bob. So that's when I decided I would test my own theory. What exactly do you say when an AI bot answers in order to get to a human being? What do you think?
0: Just say operator.
1: No. You could say representative, maybe.
0: Sure.
1: Okay. You can say the magical phrase is, I want to cancel.
0: Yeah, because that's the only way companies like that react.
1: And then you get to the human retention department.
0: Ooh.
1: And they have a quota in order to try to keep you.
0: Did you get your bill down?
1: Yes. Well, you want to talk to a retention specialist.
0: Okay.
1: It went down like, you know, like, it was actually like 15%, but I'll take it.
0: Okay, something.
1: And then I also had to get rid of every channel that Barry subscribed to.
0: Do you get annoyed when you're talking to a chatbot?
1: Yes.
0: Now that you know?
1: Yes.
0: You think it should be just people?
1: No, because, I mean, they can answer probably some questions in the beginning to save the company money. But the other thing that you can say, too, a secret phrase is, I'm returning your call.
0: What?
1: Yeah. If you are ever in a chatbot and you say, I'm returning your call, odds are you're going to get to a human being.
0: Okay. I'll remember that.
1: Let's talk about home title lock. 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

0: 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So I had to call Cox Cable the other day.
1: Okay. Did your internet go down?
0: No, I was complaining about the bill.
1: Okay. It was too expensive.
0: Yes. You know, it just keeps going up and up and up. But when you call them, you get that, hi, thank you for calling Cox. We care about you. We love you forever. And just hold on the line and someone will be with you automatically. And then an AI bot comes in.

0: 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So I saw this TikTok of Francesca, and I thought, this was really something. She was teaching her grandparents how to use Uber Eats. And joining us is Francesca. How many views, Francesca, has your video gotten so far?
1: Hey, Kim. Views, I think, across TikTok and Instagram were almost at 60 million views.
2: Wow.
0: Isn't that something? But you have such patience. And it's because you were sitting there, it looked like, with your grandfather. Well, now, how old is he? 109? Is that right?
1: 102.
0: Okay.
2: Come on.
0: Sorry, I was aging the guy.
1: Almost 109.
2: I guess when you're 102, yeah, you're close to 109.
0: Okay, and then, that's right, you're closer to 109 than you are to 70. And now your grandma is 89?
1: She's 89.
0: 89, okay. Yeah. And so you wanted to teach them how to use Uber Eats. And why did you want to do that?
1: It's a funny story. So they had some Uber credits that were sitting on their account, and they both have iPhones, but their iPhones are so old. I think it's an iPhone 8 where they still have the home button, that you can press the home button. And they told me they had these credits and wanted to order something on Uber, but they couldn't download the Uber app. And when I tried to do it on their phones are so old that doesn't support the software anymore. So I realized you could do Uber on a desktop. So I was leaving their house a few weeks ago, and on my way out, they're like, can you show us how to use that Uber thing? So I went down into the computer room, and as I was about to start, I was like, this could be hilarious. And I was like, I should record this. So I just put it up, mainly to show my family after the fact. But yeah, it turned into something way bigger than that.
0: But what I loved about it is that you didn't say things like, open the Chrome browser. You were like, tap the beach ball.
2: How did they have Uber credits?
1: The browser even alone, they're like, what's browser? I was like, the thing to get the internet. And they're like, mm-hmm.
2: How did they have any Uber credits if they don't have Uber?
1: They had it because it was actually a few months ago. So my grandpa, he goes to a pottery class. At 102, he goes to a weekly pottery class. And I had posted this video back in March of him at pottery, which also went viral. And Uber reached out saying they wanted to give him some credits to go to pottery with Uber.
2: Oh.
1: But he drives, so he didn't need the driving credits with Uber.
0: That's funny.
2: So he's going to get something to eat.
1: So he figured may as well get something to eat.
2: Now, since you've taught them how to use Uber Eats, have they done it on their own?
1: With me there, yes, but I give very little instruction.
2: Okay.
0: That's, you know what? That's so great.
2: I want to know what a 102-year-old guy is buying on Uber Eats.
1: I'll tell you. Orton's Steakhouse.
2: Ah, getting a steak.
1: He's getting steak.
0: That is awesome. That's awesome. And so now this is your second video with your grandparents that has gone viral. Do you see a trend here with this?
1: Oh, they're celebrities. They really are celebrities. My grandma got recognized at the hair salon. they have brands reaching out, sending them PR. They've been featured on all these different publications. Every day my grandma texts me and asks why something hasn't showed up on the doorstep yet.
2: What's she waiting for?
1: She's waiting for more PR packages.
2: Oh, she just wants more. Send them to her.
1: Yeah.
2: Companies, if you're listening, send them to her.
0: You should. I'd send her everything that she wanted, anything that she wanted. Yeah. Well, that, you know what, but there's, what I liked about this story is, well, not just the fact that Francesca is teaching her grandparents how to do it, but from an educational standpoint that, you know, that she couldn't come with, open the browser.
2: Mm-hmm.
0: You know, she had to come up with a way to teach them how to do this.
2: Do you find it, is there anything more frustrating than trying to talk technology to someone who doesn't understand technology?
0: Yes, it's so difficult.
2: I become that person. I'm the just move person where I start with, okay, go there. All right. Click on that. Just move. I'll be done in 3 minutes if you just move.
0: Okay, so Barry went and bought an Apple Watch. Okay, and of course, he doesn't buy just a regular watch. He bought the Ultra for the marathoner.
2: Right, of course, all the marathons he runs.
0: Exactly, to go get a gin and tonic. And so it wouldn't work with his iPhone. So I tried to make it work with the iPhone. I'm like, I just can't do it. I don't have the patience. I said, you need to make your appointment at the Genius Bar, and you need to do this. So we have our in-house tech company.
2: Mm-hmm.
0: So Alex is helping him. Anyway, he helped him for 4 hours.
2: Oh, my gosh.
0: And it still doesn't work.
2: Still, just go get another one.
0: No, it's not the watch. It's that Barry has 3 or 4 different iCloud accounts.
2: Of course he does. And he's probably got subscriptions on each and every one of them.
0: You know it. Aaron in Dallas, Texas, welcome. How you doing, Aaron?
3: I'm all right. Can you hear me?
0: Absolutely. So what's going on with you?
3: Okay. Actually, I called. I have a question for you. Maybe it could pick your brain. How much do you know about selling on eBay?
0: We know a lot.
2: Yeah.
3: Okay. Well, I sell on eBay part-time. I work auto salvage, so I do use auto parts for the month mainly. But eBay has a lot of fees, a lot of fees. And if you want your stuff to move, they want you to promote it, which I do for the regular promoted listings. But they always want you to promote it off-site, and they want to add more fees to it. And I'm just wondering if that would be a good thing or a bad thing.
0: So you're asking if you should be promoting your eBay listings off-site through eBay?
3: Yes.
0: Or you should...
3: It costs more, but the fees already tear into your profit margin a lot.
0: Well, for sure. I mean, because they just changed their whole fee structure with promoted products.
2: Mm-hmm.
0: And so...
3: Right.
0: So, if somebody even looks at it, you're charged for that promotion. Even if that person doesn't buy it, if somebody else buys it, you're still paying for that.
2: Now,
0: promotion.
2: Let me ask you a question, Aaron. Right. Is this a one-off is this a one-off product, or is this something you continuously sell over and over and over again?
3: I have some. I mean, I don't really specialize in any like single product. It's whatever, taillights, door mirrors, things people break on their cars. Don't really matter what brand, what make, what model, what year. Doesn't matter. I do it.
2: Okay.
3: And I've established myself. I've been doing it for about 13 years.
0: That's a long time.
3: And I've sold over 5,000 parts.
0: Wow, that's awesome. That's awesome.
2: Because if it's one specific product, then you're going to rely on an eBay search. If it's a bumper for an 89, Chevette, but if it's a set of headlights that fit 10,000 cars, that would be something worthy of promoting outside of eBay.
0: Well, and then you also have to look at your profit margin.
2: Yeah.
0: I mean, and how much you are willing to spend in order to get that customer in order to buy it. I mean, what we talk about when we're buying ads, not on eBay, but we buy a lot of ads on Facebook and Instagram for the newsletters, is that we look at the lifetime value of a customer. And so, because with us, it's even though it's a subscription, it's a free subscription, is that we have a lifetime value of a customer.
2: Mm-hmm.
0: And so you really have to look at what is going to be your cost of goods sold for what that profit is going to be. I mean, and, do you start with the thing, like you said, I mean, the one-off, or do you have something that more people will buy? Well, obviously more people will buy.
2: Right.
0: And then you have to be able to track it. eBay has their own infrastructure to do this as far as promoting these products offline. It's worth a test, but how much you throw at that test is maybe up to you. I wouldn't throw any more than a couple $100 at it just to see if it does actually have some traction. But also keep in mind that you have other ways that you can be promoting your eBay listings too. And if you're not already doing any type of email marketing, I think that you're really missing the boat on that. Mm-hmm. Are you still selling your cars?
2: I've really slowed down in the last year, but I was very active for like 2 years pre-pandemic and then the 4 years following. Very active. Never advertised. Because the things I was selling on eBay were one product specific. I was selling a football card, a 1989 Jordan rookie. Someone's just going to put that in the search bar. Also, eBay, I think with his category as well, it's a place to go for collectibles. It's also really a place to go for older parts.
0: Yes.
2: And so people, your marketing, I think, is through the search bar.
0: Yeah. And a lot of people are now buying like old film projectors because they have like maybe their parents' films and their VHS tapes or whatever, and they don't want it, or slides or whatever it may be. Is that there's really this big market now of people that are buying like VCRs and film projectors and things like that because they buy them. They put everything digital, and then they sell them back.
2: Yeah, why not?
0: And not losing a dime in the process. All right, let's switch gears just a little bit. If you're trying to figure out what to get Dad for Father's Day, I've got you covered. 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All right, so do you take any prescription drugs?
2: No.
0: Okay, I take one pill a day, one prescription a day.
2: Okay.
0: And then I have a whole bunch of supplements. And I sat there, I was wondering like, I wonder if this is a good idea.
2: Mix them all with the cocktail?
0: Yeah, because I do. I call it my own cocktail. And so I put it into ChatGPT, and it said, oh, for your prescription drug, you want to wait like 30 minutes before you have a cup of tea or anything like that. And I was actually taking everything all at once with a cup of tea.
2: Oopsie daisy.
0: So then I thought, wow, this would be a great tip to pass along. Mm-hmm. So what you do is you take pictures of all your stuff, the front and back. Okay, so you know all the hidden ingredients. And then you open up your AI chatbot, and you say, you're a clinical pharmacist who catches dangerous medication mixes before they happen. Here are the photos of the front and ingredient labels of everything I take. And then you give your age, sex, condition, how you usually take the meds. And then it's going to flag right back and say, you know what, this is what you should not be taking with, or you should be taking this. And then, but just keep in mind that AI makes mistakes.
2: Right.
0: So you don't want to like really 100% guarantee.
2: Yeah. If AI is like, hey, smush them all up into a big ball and swallow it all at once, you might want to think twice about that.
0: So you can ask your pharmacist or your doctor. Which, speaking of, okay, bad joke time, you ready?
2: Oh, great.
0: A doctor accidentally gives his patient a laxative instead of cough syrup.
2: Oh, no.
0: Yes, 3 days later, the patient comes back for a checkup, and the doctor says, are you still coughing? And the patient says, no, I'm afraid to.
2: I like that one.
0: Okay, thank you. All right, we have more of your phone calls coming right up. Yet another self-driving car nightmare. And this time, both Tesla and Elon Musk are miles away.
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0: 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So Waymo recalled almost 4,000 cars. 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

0: 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All right, Kathleen in beautiful Phoenix, Arizona. Hi, Kathleen. Glad to have you with
1: us.
0: Hi,
1: how are you?
0: Good.
1: Well, thank you for having me.
0: So what's going on?
1: Well, a few weeks ago, you had posted a short story about AI reviewers, and you gave us an example. A radiologist was hired to review AI-generated readings and reports, and I thought, well, that's a wonderful idea. What a great gig to do that. Now, currently, I teach at Grand Canyon University, so I do a lot of that AI review of my students' postings. But I was wondering if there were some other types of jobs out there that I could take advantage of that.
0: And so, as a professor, how do you handle when a student turns something in and you know it was 1,000% AI generated and they have no idea what they're talking about?
1: And that happens on a daily basis, I have to tell you. On anything, you can usually tell when a student is posting something like that. First of all, it's very polished, and that is not how they normally respond in the classroom. So you can pick that up. So there are other ways that you can go back to the student and say, please share with me the basis for your comments, and then give a couple of examples.
0: And then they say, this is the prompt I use.
2: Uh-oh.
0: That's it.
1: Well, and some of the assignments, we want them to use AI.
0: Oh, for sure, for sure.
1: You know, AI is really it's a wonderful tool, but it is not meant to replace critical thinking. It's meant to supplement it.
0: Thank you. So, I appreciate that. I wish, you know what, we should put that on a sign.
2: It's going to be my face tattoo.
0: It should be it. All right. So you can make money being an AI reviewer, an AI red team member, sometimes that's what they're called. You can make anywhere between, say, $40, maybe $50. If you have a PhD like you do, you're probably looking at $100 an hour. And so you're going to be reviewing different answers, different prompts, maybe having a conversation with AI and telling it where it may be wrong. And because AI makes mistakes, and they'd rather have the mistakes made in the lab instead of when somebody's actually, using it. There's a company called Mercor, M-E-R-C-O-R, and that's specifically made for the medical industry. Now, I will tell you that it starts with really small gigs. Okay. And then you get rated on each particular assignment. And then as you do better and better, you're going to get more and more assignments and you're going to get more money. Now, one mistake that a lot of PhDs make when they are doing this is that they will only answer like one or two sentences and just say, this was wrong because of this. Now, if you can give it a paragraph or more, then AI goes, wow.
2: Use AI to write that paragraph.
0: Okay, wouldn't that be funny?
2: Yeah, the professor busted for using AI on her assignments.
0: Then you're like, wait a minute, what's going on with that? Kathleen, thank you so much for your call. And in case you missed it, last week's show, we had Dr. Ross on from ASU. We spent an hour talking about AI careers, how you can pivot, how you can make some extra cash, what exactly red teaming is. And so if you missed that show, make sure that you catch it wherever you get your podcasts. All right, still to come, some scams are pivoting I need to tell you about here on the Kim Komando Show.
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0: 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Hey, let's talk about some administrative things right now. Okay. If you ever want me to answer your question, let me tell you the best way for you to do that is you head over to commando.com. That's with a K, of course. And then there's a link at the top that says Ask Kim. Just fill out that form, give me your question, and I read every single question that you send me. Sometimes you might be invited to go ahead and come here on the show. Other times I just might answer it inside of our newsletter. So if you're not already getting our newsletter, make sure that you really totally sign up. Right now, while you're thinking about it, head to getkim.com. Seems like every time you turn around, there's a new scam.
1: Oh, no. These scammers have given up on scams.
0: 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Now what they're doing is that they are completely duplicating wireless companies' websites. 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
1: Oh, and you put on all your personal information, your login information, your credit card to pay whatever you owe.
0: Yes.
1: And then you're robbed.
0: You know, and I read something recently, openai.com/verify, is that if you have an image that you want to see if it was done by OpenAI, and like Google has the same thing, is that you can upload an image and then go, and then OpenAI will say, yeah, I made that.
1: Oh. Okay.
0: I made that.
1: That's pretty cool.
0: Yeah, just a little side note. Hey, if you haven't already, make sure that you get our free newsletters over at getkim.com.

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7: From ABC News, I'm Brian Clark. Optimism from Vice President J.D. Vance in Switzerland, where negotiations are beginning on a permanent deal to end the war between the U.S. and Iran.
8: We're all working towards regional peace. There, of course, are going to be sometimes disagreements about precisely how to get there, but I actually feel great about where we are in Lebanon. There's still some additional wood to chop, but we're going to keep on working at it.
7: Pakistan and Qatar taking part in the negotiations, but ABC's Tom Sufi Burge is in Switzerland and says the U.S. and Iran may be starting off on the wrong foot.
9: Looming over everything right now is the fact that Iran Saturday announced that once again it was shutting the Strait of Hormuz. So even before these much more complicated negotiations begin on the future of Iran's nuclear program, that memorandum of understanding signed by President Trump less than 4 days ago appears to be at risk of falling apart.
7: U.S. Central Command said the strait was open, and Energy Secretary Chris Wright told ABC's This Week there was plenty of transit.
10: 67 went through yesterday on an oil and oil products volumes about equal to where we were before the war.
7: Referring to the number of ships passing through the straits, when it comes to passing through, millions of people will be doing that today at airports, says ABC's Andrew Dimbert.
11: Airports across the country could see some of the biggest crowds of the year today. In fact, the TSA expects to screen more than 3 million people to pass through security checkpoints today, a level that would rival Thanksgiving.
7: But parts of the plains and Midwest could see weather conditions that don't just make travel difficult, but dangerous.
12: What we've got are a line of storms ripping and running straight through parts of the plains in the Midwest. As a result, we have a level 2 out of 5 damaging wind, large hail, isolated tornadoes for anyone living from Wichita to Springfield. But another imminent threat is that of flash flooding.
7: It's ABC meteorologist Samara Theodore. 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
7: Authorities in Los Angeles have declared a state of emergency for the county after a warehouse fire at Boyle Heights is creating a potential biohazard. Millions of tons of food inside could be spoiling and rotting. County Supervisor Hilda Solis says
5: people that need air filters, they need to come forward and let us know exactly where they reside so that we can take care of that. And we're coordinating that with the city and with the county.
7: She also announced that shelters are opening for people and their pets who are affected. Police in Chicago still searching for suspects after at least a dozen people were hurt in a shooting at a Juneteenth celebration on the city's south side late Friday, says ABC's Lisette Nunez.
15: Michael Blount was home at the time of the shooting. He says he's disappointed it happened at a time when people were looking to celebrate the holiday.
16: It was a shame that it happened on Juneteenth.
15: Mayor Brandon Johnson was asked about the mass shooting and what measures police are taking.
17: My administration is working overtime, not only to hold people accountable, to remove illegal guns off the streets of the city of Chicago.
15: A motive for the shooting is unclear. Police have not made any arrests.
7: Officials in the Dominican Republic say at least one tourist, a woman from Italy, is dead after a massive fire broke out at a resort in the Dominican Republic on Friday. Cause of the fire is under investigation. It took about 5 hours to contain. I'm Brian Clark, ABC News.
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23: All right, that's what I was guessing. Like 13, 14, when I was 13 or 14 is when I, you know, started hearing about websites.
22: Did you have a CompuServe account?
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22: Everybody had a CompuServe.
23: And then we would go to Blockbuster Video all the time and get the free hours of internet on the DVD they'd give you. And we tried never to pay for internet. We just kept using the free one over and over and over again.
22: But imagine if there was no internet.
23: Okay.
22: Think about your life right now.
23: Right.
22: What would be the biggest change for you?
23: Well, sports information for me is because...
22: You'd have to wait for the newspaper to come
23: out. Right, exactly. I look every hour, probably 3 or 4 times an hour, to look for sports news, scores, especially in the evening when games are going on. Right now, the World Cup's happening, and I'm checking because there's games all day. It would be sports information where, you're right, you have to wait till the morning to go, oh, what happened in this world of sports yesterday?
22: Yes, I wouldn't be able to do that. Think about when you're at dinner with somebody and you're trying to settle an argument.
23: Well, there's no arguments anymore.
22: Yeah, that's true.
23: Because you go, I think it's this. And I go, well, hold on. Let me Google it.
22: Let me look it up. Your photos and would live in a photo album.
23: I'd actually have photos because I have 10 billion photos, but I really don't have them because I never look at them. But when you print them, you actually have them, put them in a photo album.
22: Yeah, that's why we have photos up back here.
23: I like printing photos.
22: Going to the gas station and asking for directions.
23: Never did that. I'm a guy.
22: Folding a map.
23: Okay. I loved folding maps. I love using maps. It was fun when I was a kid to be my dad's navigator.
22: Watching every single commercial because you couldn't skip over them.
23: My kids don't even know what commercials are. We were watching something, and it was like a three-minute commercial. And it was a show. It wasn't even like a live event. And it pops up in the corner. It says ad and has a timer. And my daughter was like, 3 minutes? Oh, my gosh. Because to them, you know, they watch 7 different TikToks in a three-minute span.
22: Yeah, that's so funny. Did you ever have to be your parents' remote control?
23: Of course. And we had the TV on top of the TV. Where we had the big TV that had the working speaker, and then we had the small TV that had a broken speaker. So when I had to be the remote, I had to change 2 channels.
22: I still remember like my parents calling me like, Kimberly. And then I'd go down and I'd be so mad at them.
23: Because you'd have to walk downstairs just to turn the channel?
22: Yes. I'm like, you guys can't get off your butt to change the channel?
23: Click, click, click. And you have to wait to see if that's what they wanted to watch on that show. No, I don't want to watch Days of Our Lives. Turn it. Click.
22: Okay. The reason why I'm asking is I want you to come up with the answer. What percentage of Americans are not on the internet?
23: Okay.
22: What is the percentage of Americans that they have no idea what a TikTok is? They're not settling arguments. They don't know about sports and weather. They're not communicating. They're not on Facebook.
23: And this is just Americans.
22: Just Americans.
23: All right.
22: Okay. 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Okay, so what do you think the answer is to the number of Americans who are not online?
23: I thought about this, and I think I actually have the right answer.
22: Okay.
23: I think it's 1.
22: 1?
23: Yeah.
22: Okay.
23: Not 1%.
22: Just 1 person?
23: 1 guy.
22: Where is that guy?
23: His name is Clark, lives in Coeur d'Alene, Idaho, and he wants nothing to do with your devil box. So get out of my front yard, King Commando.
22: And that AI.
23: Honestly, I think it would probably be still, because we have a lot of people who live in rural America, a lot of older people who probably don't see the need for it. I'm going to say 4%. You don't need to do that. We're just having a conversation here. This isn't a game show.
22: Actually, he's right.
23: Oh! Thank you!
22: We see everybody in the studio, they just assumed that you were wrong.
23: It's just a common occurrence that I am. Mean,
22: it's like, oh, I don't even know what the answer is. Boom, boom, boom. 4%, about 10 million. And in the year 2000, 50% of Americans were offline.
23: That still seems actually high. I thought it would have been a lot more in 2000.
22: And now it's like it's 4%, as I mentioned.
23: But you can get it anywhere, you know. You can have cellular internet, even if you live in a rural area, your home.
22: For sure.
23: So it's the access is...
22: Satellite.
23: Satellite or
22: fiber.
23: Elon Musk's
22: whatever it
23: company.
22: Is. Yes.
23: I mean, yeah, there's just so much access.
22: Now, my friend asked his son if he could borrow a newspaper.
23: Did he now?
22: Yeah, and the kid said, Dad, you know, we don't waste money on newspapers. Who buys a newspaper anymore? Here, just use my iPad. The spider didn't even know what hit him. And then on that happy note, welcome. I'm Kim Komando, America's beloved digital goddess. And you've tapped into the nation's largest, biggest, best award-winning show about all things digital. 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
23: YouTube.com/Kim Komando. 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
22: Ding, ding, ding.
23: It's beautiful. Subscribe, like, comment, share.
22: So I saw this story about the FBI over at TechCrunch. And what they have done is that they've created a neighborhood where there's a hospital, a gas station, a gaming arcade, a supermarket, houses. And so it's 22,000 square feet of a fake neighborhood.
23: Okay.
22: And the whole reason for it is to simulate real-world cyber attacks. I just thought that was super interesting.
23: That is interesting.
22: That they were able to do this. They launch live digital assaults. They black out the power grid. They poison the water system. The FBI says it's all to prepare for real attacks. $20.9 billion are lost in cybercrime. And 1,400 students have been trained there. I would like to visit that. Would you go with?
23: I would. I absolutely would. That's like a tricked out. Have you seen that show, Nathan Fielder's show on HBO, The mm-hmm. Rehearsal?
22: No.
23: So people are facing these questions in their lives. Like one guy he had a group of friends that he played games with, trivia. And he had told them that he had graduated from college when he never had. And he was embarrassed to go back on what he had told him a decade prior. So he goes to Nathan Fielder and then they stage a rehearsal of him telling people that he didn't go to college. Well, what Fielder does is he takes it to the 100th degree and he rebuilds the entire bar that he'll be sitting in talking to his friends with the same rips in the chairs
22: on
23: the benches. Yes, it's really phenomenal. And when you showed this story, I was like, oh my gosh, that reminds me of the rehearsal. I would love to go there and see this and see it in action.
22: Yeah, exactly. I want to see. Maybe we should do a field trip.
23: Oh, absolutely. I want to see how they would handle a cyber attack on, like you said, the power grid.
22: And I can just be walking through and saying, everybody calm down.
23: Yes. They're all going to listen to you. FBI is going to listen to Kim Komando.
22: Is there a Neiman Marcus nearby? Just wondering.
23: Can you get the power back on? My phone's almost dead.
22: Please.
23: I'm running at 15% here.
22: All right. So what's cheaper, Uber or Lyft?
23: Lyft.
22: 100% of the time, you say?
23: No, but I would say most of the time when I compare the two. I have both apps on my phone. I pull them both up.
22: Do you?
23: Yeah.
22: Okay, that's the smart way to do it.
23: Oh, I thought you were about to tell me it's the bad way to do it.
22: No, because then they know that you're price shopping.
23: Okay, so the second app I open most likely will be cheaper.
22: Yes.
23: Because they want to win the business.
22: Exactly. Consumer Reports did a whole investigation, and they say that Uber and Lyft charge dramatically different prices for identical rides booked at the same time.
23: Okay.
22: Because somebody like me that just fires up Uber and says, give me an Uber black car. Okay, I'm going to pay more because they know that I will pay more.
23: So are you going to start looking at both apps?
22: No.
23: I didn't think so.
22: No, because you know what? I get Uber Black as part of my American Express benefit.
23: So you get a discount there. So yes. You're probably going to be spending the same amount of money.
22: Now, my brother-in-law swears that Lyft is always cheaper.
23: I mean, usually most of the time.
22: They say the median difference between the highest and lowest fare was 50%. Wow.
23: The only time that I exclusively am with Uber is if it's a night out. If Lisa and I are out getting dinner, cocktails, or whatever, I will go straight to Uber because I know the quality coming my way is always going to be good.
22: No, do you have like an Uber driver guy?
23: Uber driver guy.
22: Like I have, mine's Derek.
23: But that's not Uber. You're booking him outside of the app.
22: Yes.
23: You're about to get Derek fired. You have a car service. You don't have Uber.
22: I have Derek. I'm just saying. I know this is going to be a shocker, but Meta just announced a new way to track us all.
23: No.
22: Yeah.
23: Wait a minute. They've been tracking us?
22: all these years?
23: And they have a new way now?
22: And they say that what they're doing is going to get more information from all the apps that you use, the things that you buy, and it's all to just for your benefit, and it's to more personalize the feed for you.
23: Yay.
22: So you should be happy about
23: Here's
22: that.
23: A trippy one. So I'm at, I host a morning radio show in Phoenix, Arizona, and I'm at the station, and I walk into the break room. I have my phone on me,
22: okay,
23: but it's not out. Someone had left their prescription on the counter.
22: Okay.
23: So I was like, oh, I want to get this back to them. I wonder whose it is. And I go over and I look at it and I read what the drug is. And then I find the name. And then I'm like, I don't know who this is. So I'll just put it back and leave it alone. 3 hours later, I go onto Facebook to see if something I had posted.
22: No.
23: And there was an ad for that drug.
22: Really?
23: And first of all, it has nothing to do with me. It's okay. Not my prescription.
22: Okay, you didn't take a picture of it at all?
23: I didn't take a picture. I didn't say it out loud.
22: You just looked at it?
23: I just looked at it, read it, read the person's name, didn't recognize who it was.
22: So somebody else must have taken a picture of it, and they figured out that it was in the same location.
23: Okay, there we go. See, and you're connecting the dots.
22: And just connected all the dots.
23: It was trippy.
22: It is trippy.
23: Because that medicine doesn't connect to me at all. And I'm like, why is this on my feed?
22: Do you think they're aliens?
23: Yeah, of course. Absolutely.
22: What do you think they look like?
23: I mean, here's what I would
22: Not
23: say.
22: Not little green men.
23: But I do think that probably the depictions through Hollywood are close. Because I think, and this is a little conspiracy theory tin hat thing, that the government may want to use Hollywood to prepare us.
22: In the event that they actually get here one day.
23: Correct. And so that whatever image the government has of aliens that have been here or what they speculate, they've given to directors and producers to use in art.
22: So have you seen Disclosure Day yet?
23: Not yet. I do. I want to hear it. I want to see it.
22: Barry and I went last weekend.
23: And? You went to the movie theater?
22: Yeah. Well, I got up 3 times.
23: When's the last time you went to a movie theater?
22: A long time ago. And I remember.
23: This is shocking.
22: I know. And when I got there, a woman was sitting in my seat. I'm like, this is H5.
23: I haven't been to the movies in 5 years, and I show up, and someone's in my seat.
22: I know. And she's like, well, nobody was really sitting here. I said, that's because the movie hasn't started yet.
23: They are now.
22: Okay.
23: Now, I've heard bad things about this movie because
22: I hated the ending.
23: I'm expecting, like, this psychological alien movie, and no, it's really right. Like a car chase movie and tons of action.
22: It's like a sci-fi thriller about a guy who steals records from the government about aliens. And what's her name? Emily Blunt, is that her name?
23: Okay.
22: And she's so beautiful. And she's in the movie, and of course, you know, movie things happen.
23: Sure.
22: It's getting pretty good reviews. I said I wouldn't recommend it in a newsletter, and people are like, well, why won't you recommend it? Because I think the ending sucks. And so, but one of these times that I got up, because I can't sit like that. This movie's like 2 hours and 40 minutes. Is that I got up and I figured, I'll go get some popcorn. So I get popcorn. And the kid looks at me and goes, what size? I said, small, please. He goes, you want butter? I'm like, absolutely not. And he said, $8.75.
23: For a small?
22: Popcorn. I'm like, it's like this big.
23: A small?
22: I know.
23: Oh my word.
22: So.
23: Have you seen The Arrival?
22: No.
23: Okay, this is a similar type movie, but it's really cerebral. It's science fiction plus like, almost documentary style telling.
22: Okay, I would like that one.
23: I highly recommend, if you didn't like Disclosure Day, watch Arrival. It's with Amy Adams, who's like the hottest woman in Hollywood, and it is so good. I highly recommend Arrival.
22: It's not in theaters then.
23: No, it's been out for a couple of years.
22: Okay, all right. You know what? Maybe I'll watch that this weekend because it's just, I didn't, I, I, I

0: just it didn't match the story. It was out of left field. Yes. It was okay.
1: Yeah, and I don't know what Steven Spielberg was trying to do with this ending. Unless maybe there's a Disclosure Day 2 that's coming out. I don't know.
0: This time we really disclose in a world where disclosing once is not enough.
1: You know, he's 79 years old.
0: Spielberg?
1: Yeah.
0: Oh, I didn't know
1: Looked him up. 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

0: was talking to one of the other teammates' moms, and they're like, oh, yeah, we paid for the entire summer with Miles. And I'm like, I want to pay with Miles. And so Lisa went on to ChatGPT, asked what's the best way that we can start building Miles. 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

0: 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So a lot of people are upset about Flock cameras, Ring doorbells, all the surveillance that's happening. And there's this great organization called the Electronic Frontier Foundation. I've talked about it. We've talked about it several times here on the show, the EFF. And joining us right now is Dr. Matthew from the EFF. And he has a new book out called Police in the Empire City. Hello, Dr. Matt.
1: Hello. How are you?
0: Good. So tell us, what would you tell the average American who has a Ring doorbell and they think its primary purpose is there to track who's at their front door, to track packages, and to find a lost puppy?
1: I would say that you bought that camera, you put it on your house because you thought it was going to make your home safer. But what you don't know, or you might not think about very often, is that it is part of a very, very large surveillance network that is openly being kind of sold to police as something they could use every single day.
0: But then you have the other side where somebody says, well, but it helps solve crime and find stolen vehicles.
1: That might not be the only thing that it does. It could capture pictures of packages being stolen, but you also can't control which investigations your cameras go to. I mean, if your teenagers are smoking cigarettes on the stoop, that is something that can be investigated, and you could end up incriminating yourself, your neighbor, your children, members of your community, and you did not intend to do that.
0: Now, and that's a good point. Now, didn't Ring have a partnership with Flock at some point?
1: Ring had an announced partnership with Flock that got scrapped after the backlash to their very bad Super Bowl commercial.
0: That was the puppy one.
1: And you know, the CEO said in the New York Times, the mistake we made was putting up a map that showed everybody's camera in one neighborhood. Because it shattered the illusion that it is your camera on your house. And what it did is it revealed to a very large audience on television that your camera is actually part of a very large network. And you don't control the back end. They could roll out technology that gets put on your camera without your say-so.
2: Now, I've seen a lot of videos probably over the last 2 weeks of a lot of people going after these Flock cameras, hitting them with baseball bats.
0: Oh, yeah, that's a big thing now.
2: Using paint to cover them. I don't know if they're just doing it for clicks, but we've been watched by cameras forever. This is not a new thing. Is everyone more upset about it because they're kind of boasting about it this time? They're gloating about how much they can survey us?
1: Yeah, I mean, I think people are upset about it for a few reasons. One is, you know, you're used to walking past one camera once. And a generation ago, that footage would have been on a VCR in somebody's garage. And if, you know, police or somebody wanted to spy on you, if hackers wanted to get, they would have to break into that garage and get that VHS tape. Now, all of these cameras are connected. So it's not just you walking past one camera. It's you walk past one camera and then another. And then you take a left on that street and you walk past a third. And you essentially are walking past a full network of surveillance that could track your movements throughout the course of the day. So it's quite different than it would have been just even a few years ago.
0: And you know, and that's it. And then Flock now has the drones that are following.
2: But to play devil's advocate here, you're in public. You have no privacy.
0: Expectation of privacy. I get that. But I don't want to be tracked.
1: You do actually have some expectation of privacy because, you know, walking past one camera, like I said, is one thing. But walking around a bunch of cameras as they track you throughout your day, or like Flock cameras, you know, license plate readers aren't just tracking you at one intersection. They're watching your entire route to and from work.
0: Yes, and that's exactly what happens to me.
1: In aggregate, that is much more revealing than I'm just walking past one camera, so I have no expectation of privacy.
0: I think that's what you just said really bothers me, is that I have between 6 and 8 Flock cameras that know my exact route to and from work and what time I'm there. You know, and that bothers me. I mean, it feels creepy to me that if somebody actually wanted to figure out where I am or my car, then that would probably be the place.
2: Are police using this daily, hourly, monthly? Like, how much access is this actually given by police, and are they using it?
1: I mean, for Flock license plate readers, they're using it all the time, constantly, including for, you know, very, very minor things. I mean, that's one of the things they tell you, right, is when they justify putting up this infrastructure, they say this is going to find the murderers. This is going to find the really, really intense criminals. But what we're seeing in the actual logs is, you know, they're looking up whether or not somebody lives in the actual zip code where they're sending their children to school to make sure that they're not lying to get their kids into better schools. Like, that's the level of stuff they're actually using these license plate readers
0: for. And then I just read something, Matt, about some police are using it to figure out, like, if their spouse, partner, whatever is cheating, like looking up license plate to see where license plate is like 64 times. I read something about that the other day.
1: That's not a unique problem. I mean, that is a problem that's extended through every piece of technology police have, and all the way up to, like, the National Security Agency and big international surveillance. Is people with access to surveillance equipment are constantly and always looking at, using it to look at their spouses or to stalk a pretty girl they saw on the street. That happens all the time, and no matter how many guardrails are put in, it seems like police will always find a way to spy on their exes or their significant others using this tech. I mean, at the NSA, this is something that was revealed in the 2013 Edward Snowden leaks. At the NSA, they had a justification they would put in called LoveInt, Love Intelligence. And they would use these massive national security tools to spy on significant others.
2: Is there anything we can do about this, or we just sit back and complain?
1: Well, I mean, a lot of what we need to do is increase transparency and accountability. You know, if we have better access to how and why police use these tools, or better yet, if police have to go to a judge and they say, hey, I need a warrant to use this very powerful tool because I have one specific suspect I'm looking for, here's the evidence why that suspect might be a crime, now please let me use that tool, that would really ramp down a lot of the abuse of these tools.
0: Yeah, I mean, I don't want to be a downer on the cops because, you know, I would not want to be a police officer. I think it's a hard job. It's emotionally draining. It's the hours and they provide a valuable service for all of our communities. And I do see a place where a Flock camera could come in handy, and the Ring camera can come in handy. But I think, you know, I do agree with you, Dr. Matt, that there needs to be some type of accountability, because right now it's just all a free willy. And I don't think a lot of people even realize what this whole Amazon sidewalk is. I mean, and that's just a genius idea in and of itself. What Amazon created is their own internal network by using a little piece of everybody else's internet connection. Dr. Matt, thank you for spending some time with us. In case you want to take a look at his book, available everywhere, Police and the Empire City. Once again, Police and the Empire City. Holly in Tulsa, Oklahoma. I've been to Tulsa. Hi, Holly.
3: Hi, Kim. It's nice to be on your show.
0: Well, thank you. Thank you. So how can we help?
3: Well, so I am a second grade teacher. I've been teaching for 16 years. And, I mean, I know I probably could have asked ChatGPT this question, but how I want to use AI in my classroom, but I really don't even know where to start, what to do. I almost would like to try to teach the kids how to use it when we do writing, like, you know, narratives. But the thing is I don't want them to get all their ideas and stuff from AI. I want them to have their own imagination and use ideas, but maybe just get some help, because you know how AI is, like ChatGPT.
0: I'm
3: getting to the point where and I'm getting to where I'm like I can't even think for myself sometimes.
0: You know what? I've done that too. Is that I'll sit there and I'll look at an email that comes in and it's like three paragraphs. Mm-hmm. And I'm like, okay, I can answer this now, or I can just wait when I have time and I'll just throw into chat and then chat will reply. I'm like, okay.
2: But then you don't even get the information that's in the email, though.
0: Yeah, kind of. You get in the answer.
2: Enough.
0: You know? So with second grade, are just learning to really write sentence structure, is that correct?
3: Yes, we're working on sentence structure. I mean, if I can get them to do, you know, 3 to 4 sentences, a lot of times when I do a writing, depending on what it is that we're wanting to write about, I might try to find a book or something that might can kind of go along with it. And then I just do a whole, I mean, it's a good 30, 40 minute, you know, time span, but I talk about things and I'm like, okay, so give me an idea. Why would you like to, for example, you know, why would you like to go to a pumpkin patch? What would you do at a pumpkin patch or, you know, on a pretty fall day or something like that? Mm-hmm. And then they raise their hands.
0: So what you could do is about the pumpkin patch is you could ask them mm-hmm. to write a little story about the pumpkin patch, right?
3: Mm-hmm.
0: And right. then you could ask them to or show them how to put that pumpkin patch story into AI and mm-hmm. then they could create like a pumpkin patch map a character of somebody who might be at the pumpkin patch, and so instead of replacing the story in the writing, it becomes an augment of the story. What is Wheezy doing now? Well, is she using chat at
2: no
0: all?
2: they don't they're not allowed to go and use AI until the sixth grade.
0: I see.
2: So, okay. But what the teacher does is you can tell is like the teacher has morning work, and every single time they walk into class, there's a morning work question on the board, and it's either a this or that or a explain to me this. But I can tell mm-hmm. when I see their assignments that the teacher used AI. They gave one example of, you know, this or that, chocolate or vanilla, and then asked AI, give me 50 more like this. You can tell.
0: Mm-hmm. Well, there's mm-hmm. also, there's something called magicschool.ai. My sister is an educator. She uses that.
3: I've heard of that, yeah.
0: So you might want to try that, magicschool.ai. But I really like the idea of using AI to develop like a story and a character that the kids can then relate to. Because you could say to ChatGPT, you know, it was a happy day in the pumpkin patch.
2: Right.
0: And then you get a happy pumpkin.
2: Right. How cool would it be for them to write 4 or 5 sentences and then have ChatGPT turn it into something?
0: Yeah.
2: They would be blown away.
0: I think it'd be amazing. Hey, you know that glow that you see on people who just seem to radiate health? It's not just great lighting. It's what's happening inside their body. And one of the best kept secrets to looking and feeling amazing is collagen. 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
0: So we have a group chat, a group family chat.
2: Mm-hmm.
0: And there's about 10 to 12 people at any given moment just going back and forth. I have it on silence, otherwise it would drive me nuts.
2: Okay.
0: But my cousin Arlene posted a picture of her father, and it was her father's birthday. And the picture, I think we have the picture of the before and after. And the photo is, as you can see, it's old.
2: Yeah.
0: It's torn. It's not very good. So I put the old photo into Gemini, and look what it turned into.
2: Did it change the image of what he looks like?
0: No. And then I did my grandparents. Those are my grandparents. And then that's what I colorized it. Now, here's what you want to do. You want to put it into Google Gemini. And then you have to use this particular prompt, or else it will do what you just said.
2: Okay.
0: And it's going to change the face. You want to say, restore and colorize this photo. Repair the scratches and fading, sharpen the faces, keep everyone looking exactly the same, and do not ever add anything new.
2: Okay.
0: And if you do that, if you have any old photos, you really ought to be checking it out.
2: It's 9-day difference.
0: Phenomenal. And then Arlene wrote back. She's like, you made my day, and I just started crying.
2: Oh.
0: I know. If you need that prompt, it's over on the website at commando.com. 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

0: 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So what say you? Phone calls?
1: Let's do it.
0: Chuck in Seattle, Washington. Hello there, Chuck. It says,
2: hi, Kim.
0: It says you're a singer. Are you a good singer?
2: No, that's the problem.
1: Well, join the club.
0: I'm not a good singer either.
1: Me either.
0: So what's going on?
2: Well, here, I'll give you a little bit of background. I'll try to make this brief before I pose my question to you. But it goes back to, as an adult, I've long appreciated the many sacrifices my parents made and the risks they took in the course of raising my sister and brother and I to ensure that we had good lives. They themselves were Depression-era kids and certainly knew a lot of tough times, but they took steps to make sure we didn't. And as an amateur musician, I thought, well, maybe I could try and capture those thoughts and feelings in a song. And I'm not a songwriter. I've played a lot of songs, but I'm not a songwriter. But I decided the best way to start is to sit down and try to do it. And so I came up with some words and a guitar accompaniment to go with it. And I recorded myself on my iPad. And
0: now, Chuck, you haven't used any AI at all trying to get this project off the ground?
2: None, no.
0: Okay, all right.
2: Totally organic. So I have the words and the music with what I'm happy with. The only part I haven't been able to get happy with is my singing presentation. I just don't think I have a strong voice, and I think it doesn't sound good.
0: So what do you want to do with this song? You want to release it? You're looking for somebody to actually sing it? You want to put an AI voice behind it? What do you want to do?
2: Well, possibly. I know in back in the day, other people had the same wish to try and improve or bolster their singing.
0: Yes, and they used auto-tune.
1: Yeah.
0: A program called CapCut, it has something called Voice Enhancer. Mm-hmm. Have you ever tried that?
1: I haven't tried that one.
0: It's actually pretty good. You might want to try that, Chuck. CapCut Voice Enhancer.
1: It's free, by the way.
0: It is free. There's also a plugin called G Snap that will go in there and do it. But you know what would be kind of fun to do is to take these lyrics, then you could have AI enhance the lyrics. And then you can have AI voice track it. You can have AI do the music. But then you lose that organicness.
1: Well, that's what I was just
0: doing it.
1: I was just about to say, if I didn't hear his story prior to his question, I would have said, oh, here's the steps to have AI do it. But it's for his parents, from him. Bad or good, it should be his voice.
0: Right.
1: You can tweak it a little bit, like you said, with the voice enhancement. But it definitely should be his voice.
0: See, now you give me hope. I'm feeling that I might be able to finally do that Christmas release.
1: Oh, what day are you planning on doing that? Because I'm going to be sick. And I'll be sick after I hear it.
0: You know what? That is not necessary.
1: But it was silly.
0: It was not necessary. Still to come, the safest way to pay. Is it a swipe or is it a tap? Here on the Kim Komando Show. 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
9: From ABC News, I'm Brian Clark. Four country talks are underway in Switzerland between the U.S., Iran, with Pakistan and Qatar also present to mediate. The purpose is to finalize the interim agreement to end the war in Iran. Vice President J.D. Vance, leading the U.S. delegation, said,
10: "What today really represents is the beginning of a technical negotiation that's not going to solve every disagreement, but is going to allow us to sit together as teams for the first time really in history to figure out what matters most to the respective parties, to settle those issues, to solve those issues, and get to a better tomorrow."
9: But one key disagreement popped up before the talks even began. Israel's continued military strikes on targets in Lebanon led Iran on Saturday to call the Strait of Hormuz closed. But Energy Secretary Chris Wright tells ABC's This Week over 50 ships moved through the strait on Saturday. And when it comes to that key channel,
11: this first candid dialogue will set out what the Iranian goals are and what they think the trade-offs they might have to make are.
9: There's the possibility of severe weather and flash flooding today in parts of the plains and the Midwest, while further south, the Mississippi Gulf Coast is experiencing rapidly rising rivers. Stanley Bowman watching the Biloxi River.
12: I've been living here since 2012, and I've not seen it like this. This is the first for me.
9: Police in New York City say a 51-year-old man fell to his death during a concert last night at Madison Square Garden. Authorities said the man's injuries indicated he fell from an elevated position. His name's not been released. The band Goose was performing at the time and says in a statement it was deeply saddened and heartbroken. Severe weather is possible today, and that could also complicate travel, and today could be one of the busiest travel days of the year. TSA says about 3 million people are expected to be screened at U.S. airports today, a number that could rival Thanksgiving. 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
9: There's a state of emergency in Los Angeles County because of a warehouse fire in Boyle Heights, but the fire is not the large concern. There are now biohazard concerns because of the food inside the warehouse, as Fire Chief Jamie Moore explains.
15: If you can imagine the food inside your refrigerator with no power, no refrigerant, starting to rot, and then opening up your refrigerator door, that's about where we are now. So once we get this fire put out, the challenge that we have before us is the removal of all that product.
9: Fire Friday at a resort in the Caribbean led to evacuations, injuries, and at least one death.
16: At least one tourist was killed when a fire broke out at a resort in the Dominican Republic. It all unfolded at the Viva Dominicus Beach Resort, with fire crews working for 5 hours to contain the blaze. The woman killed has been identified as 46-year-old Francesca Valentino from Italy. More than 1,600 people had to be evacuated. Wyndham Hotels, which owns the resort, said the location will remain closed until further notice. The cause of the fire is not known at this point. Mike Dubusky, ABC News.
9: Burglars continue to target high-value Pokemon cards. Police in California say two shops east of San Francisco were burglarized within hours of each other. The owner of one, J&A Collectibles, is Joshua Lawson, said he lost thousands of dollars in 1 minute.
17: Taking a lot of our money that we work hard for.
9: There's no word if the two thefts were connected. I'm Brian Clark, ABC News.
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22: We care.
0: So, let me give you a scenario. Because you have five kids.
1: Yep.
0: Let's say that one of the children, they misplace their iPhone. And then they don't know exactly where it is, but then it turns out that somebody stole it from them.
1: Oh, no.
0: And as the dad, you have find my friends on the phone. So, you know where the phone's located.
1: Right.
0: Okay. And so you're looking and you're like, I think I know where the phone is. And so you go out on the street, you keep following the signal, beep, beep, beep, beep, beep, until you find the phone. And you look down and it's a sewer cover.
1: Oh, boy.
0: Do you open the sewer cover to retrieve the phone?
1: You want to answer right now?
0: Yes.
1: Absolutely not. I have Apple Care.
0: I can't say
1: there's no need to go in that sewer.
0: I
1: drive straight to Verizon, get a replacement.
0: So, yeah, I'm not seeing myself. This happened to a dad in Florida. He tracked his daughter's stolen phone into a sewer using Find My iPhone. The thief must have tossed it in there. Once the cover was off, the dad reached into the soup.
1: Mm.
0: He fetched the phone.
1: Who's going to want to hold that phone? Okay. Who's going to want to hold that phone after it's been sitting in the sewer?
0: Sometimes you have to just let it go. Let it go.
1: Please let it go.
0: Let That's it go. Gross. 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You know, I would not get that phone.
1: No, of course not.
0: No. What do you think your daughter would say if you said, okay, here's the phone back. I cleaned it.
1: I'll use mom's old one.
0: Don't you have a flip phone around somewhere?
1: I would not blame her.
0: Okay, exactly. Because after all, hey, if you're just joining us, it's the Kim Commando Show. It's the nation's largest, best, award-winning show about all things digital. 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
1: That's phenomenal.
0: I know. And of course, joining us is Andrew Babinski, and you can find us everywhere you get your podcasts. 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And of course, we're on now YouTube.
1: YouTube.com/Kim Commando. Go subscribe. If you like the Kim Commando, I ran into someone, Anthem, Arizona.
0: Yes.
1: In the grocery store.
0: Yes.
1: Comes up to me and says, is that a familiar face in my neighborhood? And maybe I'm regretting using that voice now because I know he's going to be watching. And he says he watches the show all the time. He absolutely loves it. He watches on YouTube.
0: Oh, see, that's nice. We should send him a Kim Commando hat. Did you get his name or anything?
1: Absolutely not.
0: Oh,
1: that would have been too convenient or smart. Yes. I just said, we talked about he works with local people in the neighborhood who've been scammed.
0: Oh, really?
1: You know, thousands of dollars and stuff. And so he related to what he does, and we talked back and forth. And
0: that's
1: then
0: nice.
1: I got my peanut butter and got out of there.
0: Well, whoever you are, Mr. Nice Man, thank you for watching.
1: He told me his first name.
0: What is it?
1: Don't remember.
0: Excellent.
1: I'm going to guess Matt, maybe?
0: You know, last show we had Dr. Ross on from ASU talking about how to make money with AI.
1: Mm-hmm.
0: So many different questions. My inbox just flooded. DMs all over. I mean, it's like, what was that? How do I do this?
1: I actually had a question related to that because we had a caller earlier in this show looking, are there that many jobs that are available for people to fill?
0: There are a lot of jobs, but how they filter it is how effective that person is.
1: Okay.
0: So if you pick up a job and you're an AI reviewer and you like give a crappy answer, they're not going to, you're out.
1: Okay.
0: Because there's a line behind you. And so if you are ever get hired by one of these, is that you definitely want to make sure that you do put in the time and you actually do the job that you're being paid for. But they do have names like AI trainer, response rater, AI tutor. Then you want to go to places like data annotation. We've mentioned these, Mindrift, Aligner, Medcore is another one. You can make anywhere between $15 and $40 an hour. I just want to go through a little recap because of all the emails that we got and requests about this. The national average is about $31 per hour for these jobs, which actually is pretty good.
1: If it's a side gig.
0: Yeah, I mean, you know, $25 an hour is $52,000 a year.
1: Mm-hmm.
0: So that's how I always, so if it's 31, then, you know.
1: Then it's more than that.
0: It is very much more than that. Thank you. Math was, did you major in math? I think you did.
1: No, I didn't major in anything. I didn't go to college.
0: Specialists make more money, Andrew, $100 an hour.
1: That's more than $52,000 a year.
0: Okay. The big leagues, Anthropic, OpenAI, and Google, red team. You want to join the red team. You know what the red team is?
1: I bet you're about to tell me.
0: Well, funny you say that. The Red Team, it's the part of the organization where they will pay you a lot of money to find mistakes, because if that were to become public, then it would hurt their PR reputation. So they call it the Red Team. And you can make like up to $300,000 a year working for the Red Team.
1: That's more than $52,000 a year.
0: Gosh, you are just really something today. You're
1: on it.
0: You are on fire. But they're looking for not just coders. They're looking for teachers, writers, psychologists, lawyers, doctors, whatever it may be, in order to fill these roles.
1: And how long do you think these roles will last?
0: I think probably for about 18 months. I'd say 12 to 18 months.
1: No, I'm saying if this is a career you wanted to get into.
0: Oh, as a Red Team or whatever?
1: Some point, we got all the information we need.
0: Oh, that's going to be a couple of years. I was thinking about like the prompt, to review prompts.
1: Mm-hmm.
0: At some point, what you're doing is you're training AI to review prompts.
1: Right, then they'll just check themselves.
0: Exactly. So if you have a $200 a month AI plan, yes.
1: Okay.
0: A $200 a month AI, which I do. I pay $200 a month for Claude.
1: Wow.
0: Because I'm using it as an agent, doing a little bit of coding with it. All kinds. I am just having so much fun.
1: You don't think you could do what you needed to do with just the basic subscription?
0: Oh, I could, but then it would say, sorry, you ran out of time.
1: Gotcha.
0: Okay. That's what happened. And so then I went to 100, and it was like, sorry, you ran out of time.
1: Okay.
0: But they're saying that for our $200 subscription, they want the adoption to be so high, meaning people using it,
1: mm-hmm.
0: that may cost them $14,000.
1: Oh, because you're using it so much, and you're using water and power and processing.
0: Yes. And then there's a new term that you need to know about with AI. You ready? It's called bot sitting.
1: What is that?
0: Bot sitting is when you give AI a task and it doesn't quite do it the right way. And so you have to sit there and you're like, okay, no, that was wrong.
1: Mm-hmm.
0: No, that was wrong.
1: Right.
0: Okay, don't do that, dummy. Yeah, which I actually said this morning.
1: You called your chatbot a dummy?
0: Yes, because I told it to do, it wasn't Claude, it was ChatGPT. I told it to do the same thing like 3 times. And I'm like, dummy, you're not paying attention. And it was like, ooh, sorry.
1: Did it get offended?
0: And then it still did it wrong.
1: See, it's just a toaster.
0: It is just a toaster. All right, let's talk about data centers. Have you seen the big ones, right?
1: Mm-hmm.
0: Huge, football-sized fields.
1: Or how about the ones that are like in the middle of the ocean?
0: Well, we're going to get to that in a second.
1: Oh, okay.
0: Okay. But first, let's talk about the data centers in New Jersey, Michigan, and Massachusetts. They're filing lawsuits because of noise, because of all the hums.
1: The people who live around them are filing lawsuits.
0: Yeah, because here's the deal. It's ordinances measure regular loudness, like cars and sirens mm-hmm. and things like that. They don't cover low frequency throbs from fans and generators.
1: That's constant. It doesn't end.
0: Stop.
1: There's no break in it.
0: Yes. We have so far 3,000 data centers running.
1: Okay.
0: 1,500 coming within the next year. 40% of all homes live within 5 miles of one.
1: Wow, that's a lot. So why aren't they building them in the middle of nowhere in the boondocks? I mean, you could fit every single person in this country in the state of Texas because it's so big and there's so much room. Why are they putting them right on top of people?
0: Well, because that's where the land is and that's where the people are to maintain it. There are some going out in the middle of nowhere right now. But your home sounds like an idling truck if you're within a certain miles of it. As a matter of fact, we have, I'm not going to say who the client is, we have a client coming to visit us in August, and they actually just built a data center out in the middle of the desert here. And then when we were on the Zoom call said, why Phoenix, Arizona? Why would you build a data center in Phoenix, Arizona? Because it's so hot,
1: mm-hmm.
0: and then you'd have to cool it so much. Well, think about it. Of course, you have to cool it. It's going to cost you more, but you're going to have solar power to help with that. But we're not susceptible, as I said, to earthquakes,
1: tornadoes,
0: fires,
1: tsunamis,
0: flood, yeah,
1: right.
0: Anything like that. I mean, it's, we have a monsoon or the haboob.
1: Oh, did you see the other night? There was a wall of dust.
0: There was.
1: They had 7 cameras on the news, 3 anchors. It was a wall of dust.
0: And the haboob.
1: That's about the worst we get.
0: But I think they stopped calling it haboob.
1: Yeah, they did. They called it the wall of dust last night on the news.
0: Oh, did they? The wall of dust?
1: Mm-hmm.
0: The wall of dust. Well, coming soon. You mentioned the ocean. There's a company called Panthalassa. Panthalassa. And it's from Peter Thiel. He's a billionaire. They raised $140 million. And what they do, and I think we have a video of it, they build floating platforms that sit out in the middle of the sea and run AI, no power grid. The ocean waves make all the electricity.
1: Which is so cool. So smart.
0: The seawater keeps the chips like floating balls bob up and down in the waves. So everything's just kind of all steady as she goes. The motion makes the power. The power runs the AI chips on the inside.
1: Which is exactly what we need. We're talking about all these data centers sucking up all the power. Put it on the ocean.
0: The company is worth $1 billion.
1: Already?
0: Yes.
1: Good for them.
0: Okay. Did you buy any of the SpaceX?
1: No. Did you?
0: Yeah.
1: But you told us you were going to.
0: Yeah, I did.
1: Did you sell it yet?
0: No, I'm holding on to it.
1: All right, whoever has SpaceX, she's holding on to it.
0: Okay, I'm still holding on to GoPro.
1: You know what that means.
0: Yeah, you know what? I sent GoPro a note the other day.
1: Did you really?
0: Because it said like they were going under.
1: Uh-huh.
0: And so I sent him out. I said, told you you should have bought advertising on the show.
1: You got him. What? Way to kick a company while it's down.
0: I know. It's really bad. Let's talk about ExpressVPN. 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All right, coming up, we have your phone calls, so stay right where you are here at the Kim Komando Show. 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
1: Thank you. It's good to be here.
0: So tell us what's happening.
1: So in my situation, AI was used to falsely arrest me 2 different times. And the way it started is we had started with a builder, sued him, won. And then all of a sudden, things escalated to where we were attacked with computers, phones, everything. And in the process, when we had one of the computers being repaired, we discovered this log file that had my neighbor's name and computer name in it. And that's when we realized we've got a serious problem here. So we approached, we were in the federal court, still going after the builder, and we approached the federal court to issue a protective order against our neighbors. He retaliated, ran down to the local court, and local court went into this hook, line, and sinker. And then what transpired was when we were in the courtroom, this is how I learned this was AI. The opposing counsel said that he, you know, when we asked to see the video, because we're just seeing, you know, bits and pieces, he said he'd received the anonymous snippets, you know, and he said, but I've never verified them. I don't know who the source is. And so the judge should have thrown it out, but she didn't. She allowed it.
2: Hold on one second. You're saying that you're in two court battles with someone, a builder, it sounds like, and they use deep fakes to get you arrested?
1: Absolutely.
2: And what were the videos of? What were the deep fakes of?
1: The original one they said was threatening in that I had 3 personalities in that video, and I knew immediately it was an AI generated video, and that's how that would happen. Now, part of the problem too is they had control of our YouTube channel for 4 months. And they had source material, meaning other videos I had created. And that's what we figured out, how they put all this together.
0: Who had access to your YouTube channel? Just the person who created the deep fake video of you?
1: Absolutely. You know, we figured out our neighbor, and not just one neighbor. There's more than one that's involved in this. And they all have technology that are not normally in the hands of citizens.
0: And why is that? Do they work for the government or the NSA or something?
1: We suspect that, but we don't have any proof of that.
2: And when you told the courts that these videos are obviously AI and that you weren't in them and didn't do what's in them, how did the court respond?
1: When they issued warrants for the arrest, the warrants were already void. So that's why it became, by the DA and the judge, they knew that they had egg on their face. So they pressed the AI. You know, they knew the videos were AI. The judge knew it. But they went ahead anyway with the malicious prosecution, and they're still in the process of doing that. So
0: when you say that you were threatening in the video, what exactly was happening inside this video?
1: The only thing I saw was, you know, where we were being attacked constantly. Like, we were forced to live in our tent in the driveway for 5 years because when we bought this house, it was systemic with mold, and that was the lawsuit. So they had me going around in my yard where I was attacked in the tent, and I'd walk around and look for, you know, the person on the property, and that's all they had. That's all they showed in the videos. Yet they said I threatened in the video my neighbor directly, and I've never seen that, and it's never been produced.
0: So your question to us is, how can you prove that the video is deepfake?
1: Absolutely. It's not just that. There's no policies. There's no procedures. There's no laws for this. And again, there's no verification process to determine whether or not this is a legitimate video or an AI video.
0: Do you
1: 100% say?
0: David, do you have an attorney?
1: No, we're representing ourselves and have been for years.
0: I think it might be time to get some counsel and or find an AI forensics expert. And the AI forensics expert would be able to disprove that this was actually you in these videos. I mean, there's no commercially available tool right now for the consumer that you could use in a courtroom. Okay. But if you had somebody who could decipher this frame by frame and then write up a report that you could take, David, as you represent yourself to the courtroom and say, I hired a third-party expert, then you might have a case. David, thanks for your call.

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7: No.
6: This is actually a lot of fun, but what there's also a downside to it. With Reimagine, it's a new tool on YouTube that you can put yourself in anybody else's video if you wanted to.
7: So, were we just talking about deep fakes with the last caller?
6: Okay, yes.
7: This is a slippery slope.
6: But this is why I wanted to bring it up, because just when I say, here, look at that. Describe the picture for everybody.
7: It's a picture of you.
6: Sitting on the couch.
7: Sitting on the couch, looking at your phone, probably ordering food. And then there's a big television screen in the opposite side of the room, and you're wearing some sort of superhero outfit.
6: I wanted to be a superhero in a sci-fi.
7: Oh, okay.
6: And so I said, I could be that. And so that's me watching myself
7: and
6: as
7: a hero.
6: And this
7: is from YouTube?
6: Yes.
7: Well, how come it's a still picture?
6: Because I didn't make the video.
7: Oh.
6: I just made the picture. But you can make a video. But the reason why I bring this up is that anything that you've posted on YouTube, strangers can now grab your clips and turn them into AI versions without asking.
7: This is not good.
6: So what you want to do is every single video that you'd have, go to studio.youtube.com in your channel, and then you have to turn this option off.
7: Wow.
6: Every single video.
7: I mean, we have so much AI slop. This is just going to contribute to it tenfold.
6: Mike in Atlanta, Georgia. Hi there, Mike.
8: Hey, Cam. How are you?
6: We're great. What's going on with you today? How can we lend a hand?
8: Thank you. I was just looking to get some advice on how to use my law degree to potentially do some AI side work or some part-time work with AI.
6: And what is it that you'd like to do?
8: Well, I know that you posted in your newsletter about the potential to use AI to correct AI mistakes, mm-hmm. and that's kind of what I was interested in, because it's something you could do in your spare time, or, you know, being a lawyer, you don't have much spare time, but sometimes you do.
6: So as a lawyer, how much money do you make an hour?
8: Well, I'm an I'm a public lawyer, so I work for the government.
7: Oh, okay. $13.50.
6: Okay, that was it.
8: Yeah. It's okay, but it's, you know, it's not what it could be.
6: I know. I just, you know, I have a friend who's, my lawyer is my friend, and I'll never forget the first time I asked him, I said, so how much do you charge? And he looked at me, he said, $999 an hour. And isn't that the biggest pile of BS you've ever heard in your life?
7: I am such a ripoff.
6: I know.
8: Yes.
6: Of course, I asked for a discount.
7: Of course you did.
6: All right, so you can make me anywhere between $50, probably $100 an hour, maybe even $150. It depends upon what the task is. But the way for you to get started is to go to the places that will recognize your law degree, and they're looking for professionals who have these degrees. One is called Aligner, and then another one is called Mercor, M-E-R-C-O-R. This Aligner is really for legal professional tracks. And so what you're going to be doing is analyzing answers, which now anytime you put a contract inside any AI chatbot, it comes back and says, I'm not a lawyer.
7: Mm, yeah.
6: I think they got sued a few times for that.
7: But do it anyway, ChatGPT.
6: I'll tell you, I put so much legal work through AI.
7: You're not worried of all that information being on the Claude and ChatGPT?
6: You know, it's kind of like, you know, what are you going to do? We redact a lot of things. Are you seeing your business change, Mike, because of AI?
8: A little bit, but the courts in Georgia have frowned upon use of AI because AI does not have access to some of the legal portals that we have access to check case law and to check statutes and things of that nature.
6: I like the case in Mississippi. Did you hear about that one?
8: No, I did not.
6: So it's four lawyers, two lawyers on each side. They go inside the courtroom. The woman's a judge. The judge is a woman, rather. And she says, right in the middle of the case, you know what? Forget this whole thing. Both sides are using AI way too much. You're citing case law that just does not exist. Okay. And so we're going to fine a couple of you $3,500 each, and you're not allowed in my courtroom for another year
7: or so. Both sides were using AI.
6: Okay. One of the lawyers contested it and said, I'm going to contest what you are saying. And he used AI in the documentations to contest it, and it was wrong again.
7: What a dummy.
8: That's what the problem is it's citing case law that doesn't exist. It's citing precedent that doesn't exist. They're citing statutes that have been either repealed or have been amended. So it's inaccurate as far as that. Now, it might give you some general ideas about to point you in the right direction.
6: Yeah.
8: So you can do your own homework about it. But other than that, it's just, it's really frowned upon, or getting frowned upon in the legal.
6: But I'll tell you, I did use it because I do have a legal issue that I'm dealing with. And I had to do a conflict check. Do you know what that is, Andrew? Mm. Before you can hire a lawyer firm, you have to say, this is who it is. This is what it's about. And we need to make sure that you don't represent anybody on the side.
7: Okay.
6: Okay. So you do what's called a conflict check. And so I had to put together a conflict check, and normally that would take at least a couple of hours. And then I did a conflict check using AI, and I had that thing done in like 5 minutes.
7: Oh, wow.
6: I mean, it was phenomenal. It was amazing. I mean, I'm just like, whoa. And then the lawyer actually called me up and said, God, that was like one of the most comprehensive conflict checks.
7: Well, thank you. I spent the last three nights putting it together.
6: It was just a lot of work. Aligner and Mercor, Mike, are those are the sites that you want to check out. Roger in Chicago, Illinois. Hey there, Roger.
9: Hi, how are you doing?
6: I'm okay.
9: Well, my problem today is I have Betamax cassettes that a sea captain that I worked with had taken a lot of interesting film of towing oil rigs and support barges all over the world.
6: What year was Betamax big?
9: I think it was big in the 80s, but I don't think it ever really got big. He had money, so he wanted to buy the best, and he bought a really good recorder, a camera, and he bought 750, L750 and L500 tapes. And he stretched them out to where each tape is 3 to 4 hours.
7: I actually watched a YouTube documentary about the battle versus Betamax and VHS.
6: Oh, the porn industry made it go to VHS.
7: It's actually part of it because VHS was cheaper.
6: Yes.
7: And it doesn't matter, but Betamax was the quality, but no one cared about quality. It was mass production, and that's what won over.
6: Yes. The porn industry.
7: We don't have to keep saying porn industry.
6: I'm just telling you, that's why it won. I mean, you want to say it's because of tech and everything else, but anyway, sorry, Roger, we digress.
9: That's all right.
6: So you have all, how many of these do you have?
9: I've got six.
6: And then I take it you want to bring them into now what we call the digital age.
9: Correct. That's correct.
7: Here's my question. Just a sidebar question, Roger. How many times have you moved since 1980?
9: Myself, I've moved maybe 6-7 times.
7: 7 times you had to take those Betamaxes.
9: No, these are my friend's tapes.
7: Okay.
9: The captain I worked with, his name is Don. Don has lived in the same spot down by Quincy, Illinois for 75-80 years.
6: Okay.
9: He's 84 years old.
6: Okay.
9: So I'm helping him get these solved.
7: Okay, got it.
6: Gosh, so judgmental.
7: I have a Foot Locker and I have audio cassettes of when I went to radio school. And I've moved like 11 times.
6: And you since keep carrying them?
7: And every time I go, what am I going to do? Well, I can't throw them away. Right back in the Foot Locker.
9: Yeah.
6: Well, there's called Odyssey, right? Yeah,
7: I know, but I don't want to listen to myself 27 years ago.
6: So you got a couple of options. iMemories is a company that will take that and then digitize it for you.
9: I've talked to a lot of the companies, but what they tell me is because it's beta, it's more difficult. And the fact that he stretched it out, he slow motion or slowed the time down to where he can get more information on the tapes, more footage.
6: Have you talked to Capture?
9: I've not talked to Capture.
6: Might want to talk to Capture. I don't know if Legacy Box will do it. If iMemories doesn't. iMemories and that Legacy Box won't do it either. Look at Capture. Now, your other option for you to do this is that you go on eBay.
7: Mm-hmm.
6: You buy a Betamax player, you hook it up, and you record it that way using your phone. I know you laugh, but that's what people are doing.
9: No, I just looked at eBay this morning.
6: Oh,
9: and
6: did
9: they're
6: you?
9: Like $250. I tried one that looked really good was like $350.
7: But Kim said it. Once you're done with it,
6: you go back
7: only
6: and
7: have eight tapes, then you just resell it.
6: Yeah. You use it, you keep all the packing material,
7: mm-hmm.
6: you get everything all done, and then you put that sucker back on eBay.
7: Even if you got to pay a couple of fees, it's like you're renting it.
6: That's it. 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All right, still to come, we have more of your phone calls, so you sit right down, and if you're walking on the podcast, put a little pep in that step here on the Kim Komando Show. Hi, my name is Kim, and despite visiting 37 different countries, I'm a pretty crappy packer. But I've found a fix. I'm Kim Komando for The Current. 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All right, do this before your next trip. You're going to love it. Take pictures of all the clothing and stuff that you want to take with you. Then open your favorite AI chatbot and say, "Be my outfit strategist." And take a look at all the photos that I'm giving you and turn them into a practical outfit plan. Oh, and by the way, check the weather where I'm going and, of course, say where you go. Now, if you want 10 outfit ideas, add that too. Bingo. That's it. You're done. You can also tell it what to cut, what's missing, and which pieces will mix the best. My husband will pack one bag in 3 minutes. It'll have 2 pairs of swim trunks, a wool sport coat, and nothing that goes with either. the AI has its work cut out with him. And be sure to get my free newsletter. You're just going to love it at getkim.com. 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
1: Does it help with staying alert and awake?
0: Yeah, you need that.
1: I want to give it a try.
0: Can we get him a free order over here? Need him something. Is it okay? Can we take another phone call now?
1: Sure.
0: Are you going to belch? Are you going to do anything else?
1: Odds are, yes.
0: Any other bodily function?
1: Let me see if I can work one up.
0: No, let's not try. Jeff in Rapid City, South Dakota. Hello there, Jeff. Welcome. What's going on with you today?
3: Hi, Kim. It's great to talk with you. I've listened to you for many years.
0: Well, thank you.
3: Yes. Well, I am a college professor. I've been a college professor for several years, and I was wondering what the opportunity would be for me to use my experience and expertise to train AI and the responses it gives to questions or scenarios. And this would also help me keep my skills sharp.
0: So what do you teach?
3: Reproductive physiology and endocrinology.
0: Ooh, those are some big words. Okay.
1: What?
0: P.E.
3: Yeah.
0: Jim. So, Jeff, how do you feel about your students using AI?
3: It's good and it's bad. I think it can be helpful, but if they rely on it too much, I look at it as being too much of a crutch for them. They have to be able to learn the material.
0: And so how do you approach a student where, you know, you look at it and it's like, this is all AI. They don't even know what they're talking about.
3: Usually I can ferret that out pretty easily on an exam.
0: Well, that would be it.
1: If you get a great A on a paper and then you get a 22% on the test.
0: Something's wrong. I wasn't, I'm sorry, I wasn't feeling good that day.
1: This math ain't mathing.
0: Well, you know, here's the thing is that, you know, AI has closed a lot of doors, but it has opened so many doors. And, you know, if you have a certain skill set, and especially with what you have. Now, are you also, and you have your PhD, obviously, right?
3: Correct.
0: Okay.
3: Yes.
0: See, so you should be treating him with respect.
1: Oh, sorry, Jeff. thanks.
0: Is that there are different places
3: with more respect than my students do?
1: Yeah. See, look.
0: That was good. So there are these places where you can go online and you can see what they're hiring, as well as companies on their sites are also looking for what we would call like AI annotators, prompt engineers, authenticators, AI ethics. They are really looking for people that have some sort of educational background and some level of experience. And so, like, for example, I've mentioned here on the show that a friend of mine, you know, works as a VC, I guess you'd say, partner in New York, and they actually came to him and said, you know, we'll pay you $800 an hour if you will evaluate all of our responses about mergers and acquisitions. And then we were talking about it, he's like, I'm just giving away the playbook.
1: Mm-hmm.
0: Okay, do I really want to do that? I have another friend, his name's Fareem, who is he's waiting to get his assignment after medical school. And so instead of sitting around doing nothing, because he graduated from USC Medical School with a 4.4, a little overachiever.
1: A little bit.
0: Okay.
1: Mm-hmm. Probably used AI, right, Jeff?
0: He did it by AI. And he's, you know, looking at different residency opportunities, is that he's making anywhere between $80 and $90 an hour looking at responses that AI is giving to medical questions.
1: But doesn't he think the same thing, that he is basically digging his own grave?
0: That's an interesting question. I think there is always going to be a need for the human empathy side of medicine. So you just have to know where to apply. Dana annotation.tech is one. Mercor, that may be something that you might want to look at, because they're looking for science backgrounds. That's M-E-R-C-O-R. Okay. Centaur Labs, that's C-E-N-T-A-U-R Labs. That's really for biomedical. So that may also be some. So there are these specialty sites that you could actually make some extra money. So that may be something where it could be worth more money. I mean, data annotation, and when you do get your profile set up, is that you want to make sure that you list, you know, any publications, any type of research that you have in these various areas. Because the more detailed information that you have, the more opportunities that are going to be put forth.
1: And you know, AI is definitely going over your resume.
0: You know, they are.
1: Of course they are.
0: You know, and with the AI interviews, you know, one of the things people are doing is they're making a mistake. Is that, see, right now, a lot of companies are doing AI interviews first. Because why wouldn't they?
1: Mm-hmm.
0: And so you're talking to an avatar. And so some people are like, oh, you know, they look off to the side. They're checking their phone because right. They're thinking, like, it doesn't matter. It's tracking everything.
1: Probably tracking it more than if it was just a person sitting on the other side of that camera.
0: And you do have to make sure that you look nice.
1: Right.
0: Do your hair, do your makeup, put a nice shirt on, pants, optional, you know, but...
1: The AI is going to call you a schlub if you don't look nice.
0: No.
1: Rejected. Schlub.
0: More of the show coming up.
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0: 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All right. I wrote about this in the newsletter and people are like, oh, Kim, you don't know what you're talking about. You know, you can actually get a one-way ticket to Europe right now for under $400.
1: Is that good? I haven't internationally traveled.
0: It's actually pretty expensive, inexpensive.
1: Okay.
0: It could be more, especially last minute. The problem is that travel from the United States to Europe is down dramatically.
1: So they're enticing you to come.
0: Yes, exactly. So if you haven't already looked at flights to Europe, I know it's last minute summer travel, go to Google Flights. There's also a site called Momondo. That's the first time I ever looked at that site.
1: And it's actually Momondo?
0: No, Momo. Momondo.
1: You don't say the Mo's 84 times like you did?
0: No.
1: All right. Momondo.
0: Anyway, you can check that out. They're not a sponsor, by the way. If you're nervous, just book anyway. Federal law gives you 24 hours to cancel most bookings, and you get a free refund.
1: Oh, nice.
0: Something to keep in mind. And for more tips like this, make sure that you get our free newsletter. Sign up right now at getkim.com.
1: Momondo.
0: Commando.
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13: And as we begin the show this afternoon, I'm going to ask you a question, and I want you to think about the current quality of your life. Is your weight or are your joints preventing you from doing some of the activities that you enjoy? Would your life improve if you, say, lost a few pounds, had less pain, and had better natural energy? I want you to listen to this.
14: I've been using collagenate now for about 2.5 months, and I noticed a significant improvement in more mobility in my knees within about 6 to 7 days. I've gone up several notches on my belt, so my clothes are becoming outdated now because I've lost quite a bit of weight.
15: I've been taking collagenate for 3 or 4 months now. I really like it. I've lost 21 pounds, and my joints are 90% better. 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I can move around and not be in pain. Collagenate has really, really helped me be a lot more mobile, and I just really love it.
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13: Now, doesn't that sound great? 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That's the whole goal, is to keep the weight off, you know? Also, to help aging people improve their health internally so they can have better energy naturally. 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It's all things that we all want, right? 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Collagenate is also great for the joints, the muscles, skin, and hair, and has many anti-aging benefits. And Carla Jarrett, welcome to the show. How are you doing this afternoon?
17: Great. How are you?
13: Doing well. 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You know, Carla, I know personally that Collagenate really works. I lost 20 pounds in just 5 weeks on Collagenate, and you have thousands of customers who have not only lost weight with Collagenate, but also noticed great improvements in their joints. We just heard from a few of them. Fred, for example, lost several inches in his waistline and got noticeable improvements in his knees. Allison lost 21 pounds, and her joints are feeling much better for her. And Linda, at age 69, lost cellulite and got her hourglass figure back. Look at her go. Now, that's just amazing, Carla. Both weight loss and joint pain relief in one product. Carla, why don't you first of all explain what in the world is Collagenate?
17: Sure, yes. 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And collagen is that main protein that makes up our hair, skin, ligaments, and joints. 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So it's a collagen supplement combined with an organic aloe vera, which really helps with the absorption.
13: Why do we need collagen in the first place, Carla?
17: Yes. Well, collagen is that main structural protein that holds our bodies together, keeps us strong and youthful. Collagen is the main protein that makes up our hair, skin, ligaments, and joints. But unfortunately, we start losing the ability to produce collagen in our mid-20s. So, of course, as we get older, we really notice the loss of collagen and that our skin starts to wrinkle, our joints start to hurt, and we start to become more fat and less muscle.
13: Well, you know, that explains a lot, but here we go with Collagenate to the rescue. What makes Collagenate such a good source of collagen?
17: We're like I said, we work with one of the top collagen experts in the country. Our collagen's gone through a special enzymatic process and combined with an organic aloe vera juice, which really helps with the absorption. And we've actually had our collagenate compared molecularly next to other collagen supplements, and it's much superior that the body can absorb and utilize the collagen, which is really what makes the difference, of course, if our body can use that collagen so it can help with the repairing.
13: Mm-hmm. You know, we can see why collagenate, being a good absorbable source of collagen, would be good for the joints, the hair, the skin, and that sort of thing. But how does collagenate help people lose weight, Carla?
17: Well, yes, it's a protein, and what proteins do is they help your body to repair, because this is a very absorbable protein, helps our bodies to repair and to put on better muscle or to actually improve our metabolism. And that's what we want. As our muscle gets better and our metabolism gets better, it means that we can burn more fat and calories all the time, which is what we want. We want a good metabolism.
13: You know, there's a few things that make collagenate very unique. What makes it different than other weight loss products that are out on the market?
17: Well, there's no stimulants in collagenate. There's no laxatives, no diuretics. It's really working on a different mechanism than other weight loss products out there. Collagenate is not forcing your body to do something unnatural, which a lot of products are trying to force your body to do something. Collagenate is actually working with your body to help your body to naturally have a better metabolism so that you naturally can burn more fat and calories.
13: Very interesting, and it certainly makes sense as you listen to the information here. If you're just joining our conversation, we're talking with Carla. She is the VIM, by the way, of VIM and Vigor's Collagenate. 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You know, Carla, all these people that we're hearing from are actual customers of yours, right?
17: Yes, they are, and all of them, you know, tend to be skeptical at the beginning, of course, because we've all heard it all, and many of them have tried all sorts of other things in the past that did not work for them.
13: Right.
17: But they find that collagenate is the one thing that finally does work for them, and then they're willing to share their testimony with others. So they are not paid actors or endorsers. They're actually customers that have bought collagenate on their own or heard us on the radio, decided to give it a try, got results, and then volunteered to share their story.
13: You know, many have found that with collagenate, Carla, that they're able to lose weight in those hard to lose areas that we all sort of contend with from time to time, like the waist or the belly area. Why is that?
17: Well, collagenate's really promoting a true fat loss, which is what we want. We want our bodies to lose just the fat and keep the muscle. And what that means is that, of course, that there's not going to be a rebound over weight gain later on, which, of course, is great.
13: Yeah.
17: But what that also means is that it's going to help burn the fat in the areas that need it. Now, for most of us, as we get older, of course, that waist or belly area becomes the area where the fat likes to accumulate. And because collagenate's really promoting that true fat loss, it's going to target in on those areas better than, say, you know, some product that's maybe just a stimulant or a diuretic or something.
13: Yeah, good point. You know, I want to share with our listeners, Carla, for a second here, on a conversation that you had with a customer of yours. Her name is Esther. Esther suffered with arthritis for some 10 years and also fibromyalgia. Now, she thought her active life was over because she turned 60 and was still in a lot of pain, but she got a good surprise when she discovered collagenate. Listen to this.
12: Hi, Esther. I hear you're doing really well with VIM and Vigor's collagenate. So why don't you tell us how you're doing?
18: Well, I was diagnosed with fibromyalgia. I couldn't do hardly anything. I coached swimming and diving, dancing. I had to give it all up because I thought I wasn't going to be able to hardly walk anymore. And now I'm doing fine. I started taking collagenate to help me with my muscles, and I didn't even plan on the weight loss. I've also lost 25 pounds now.
12: Great. So your pain is better, and you've lost 25 pounds also.
18: Oh, my pain is great. I can do just about anything now. Before, I couldn't bend down. I couldn't walk. I couldn't dance anymore. I have arthritis also, and you can see the arthritis in my joints, but I don't feel the pain anymore.
12: That's wonderful. Now, Esther, how long have you been suffering with joint pain?
18: For quite a while, I've had arthritis bothering me for about 10 years, but the fibromyalgia, I was just diagnosed with that about 2 years ago.
12: Okay, and had you tried other things for the pain?
18: I was taking a lot of Aleve, Tylenol, anything that would help, and it cut the pain a little, but it masked it, but it didn't take it away, and I don't have any of that pain anymore.
12: That's wonderful. And once you started collagenate, how long did it take before you started seeing some pain relief?
18: Well, I would say it was probably about 6 weeks, and I was getting a little discouraged, but then I started waking up in the morning, and my fingers I could bend, and it didn't bother me. And after about 2 months, I was feeling great.
12: That's wonderful. So you said in about 6 weeks it started kicking in, and then by about 8 weeks you pretty much were moving around and able to do activities that you hadn't been able to do for years.
18: Absolutely. Back to normal. I can swim a couple of miles and not have a problem with it. Collagenate is wonderful.
12: That's great. Now, are you needing to take Aleve or Tylenol or any of those painkillers anymore?
18: Not at all. No, I don't take them at all anymore.
12: Well, that is great. And then now, how often do you still take collagenate? Once a day?
18: Just once a day.
12: And then you lost 25 pounds along the way.
18: 25 pounds, and I didn't even plan on that. I can't say I didn't care about the weight, but I just wanted my life back.
12: Well, you got that back and more.
18: I did. I absolutely did. It's wonderful. I have friends who are older in their 80s, and they're taking it now and love it. I just want everybody to know about it, because why should you take all of these drugs when you don't have to? Ann Emmons, I was doing a musical with her, and she's 80 years old trying to play the piano, and she knew I was crippled, and she wanted to know what I was doing. And I told her, and she's told other people and other people, it gives you your life back. We checked with our doctors. She had her neurologist check it out. She didn't want to take anything that would interact with her other medications. And they said, hey, it's perfectly safe. There's nothing in there that's going to interact with anything you're taking, and you might as well try it.
12: Well, thank you so much for your time, Esther.
18: Well, you're very welcome. One thing I wanted to say is, I'm one of those people who listen to the radio, and I have never bought anything. Collagenate's the first thing that I've ever stepped out on a limb and thought, and it actually works.
12: Great, Esther. Well, you have a great rest of your day, and thank you so much for your time.
13: That's just incredible. You know, I want to mention for those of you who've gotten like Esther was, and you've succumbed to believing that you have to live with pain, or that you've hit a certain age and you can't do the activities that you really enjoy anymore, and you've sort of just given up. Go out on a limb like Esther did just one more time and give collagenate a try. These are real, actual people whose lives have improved dramatically once they tried collagenate. Now, Carla, it took about 6 weeks for Esther to get started with a pain relief, but by about the eighth week, was back swimming and dancing and feeling great. Now, earlier, we heard from Fred. He said that his knee was feeling significantly better within, say, 6 to 7 days. How long does it usually take for people to get results with collagenate?
17: Well, you know, that can really vary. You know, like Fred, within 6 to 7 days, his knee was feeling better. That was actually a very fast relief, obviously.
13: Mm-hmm.
17: Esther, you know, had suffered with arthritis and fibromyalgia for over 10 years, and so it took 6 weeks to kick in for her.
13: Yeah.
17: So people have to realize, of course, that depending on what's going on in their body, it may take a little bit longer for the collagen to really kick in and help. But we do find that it works on the majority of people within the 2 to 3 months period of time, but we definitely urge people to call us if they're not seeing results towards the end of the first month, because that's when we like to walk through things and see what they're doing, make sure they're taking it correctly and doing everything right in order to get the best results, of course.
13: You know, it's interesting. We've heard from many of your customers with arthritis and or fibromyalgia who've really experienced good pain relief with collagenate. Why is that so, Carla?
17: Well, yes, that the main ingredient being collagen, and basically that the way it's formulated, that the body seems to really be able to utilize that collagen, because we've noticed time and time again we have customers that have gotten great results. You know, it started out as a weight loss product, but what's been so amazing is all the feedback that we've gotten back from people with arthritis, fibromyalgia especially, and there was a medical study done with fibromyalgia patients who also had TMJ, a temporal mandibular joint problem.
13: Sure.
17: And it was amazing the good results that they got.
13: That's a common issue with a lot of people. 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
21: Hi, my name is Renee. I'm from Grand Prairie. Since I've been using Collagenate, I've lost 20 pounds. It has helped tremendous with my bursitis and my hips. And also, I have more energy, a glow to my skin. I am loving it, and I am loving how it makes me feel.
22: Hello, this is Pastor Ted Ward from Old New York. Found out about Collagenate from radio station, so I decided to just give it a try. That's about 3 weeks now, and I lost 2 inches around my stomach, my belly. And I usually take some medicine twice a day for my knees. I had an operation and pins on both of my knees. But since I've been taking the Collagenate, I stopped taking that medicine, and my knees really feel good.
13: You know, there you have Ted, Pastor Ted. He lost a couple of inches in his belly to Leonic, who lost 80 pounds on Collagenate. You know, Carla, does someone need to have, you know, a lot of weight to lose for Collagenate to really work effectively?
17: No, we've had the full range. I mean, we have people that don't need to lose at all that take it for the other benefits. We have people like me, you know, mm-hmm. I took it initially just to lose that last inch in my waist, which it did for me, and then I found it helped my knees a lot. And we have a lot of athletes that take it just for staying leaner and for the muscle tone and especially the repairing after workouts. And then, of course, to people like Leonic that needed to lose a lot of weight, lost 80 pounds on it,
13: sure.
17: And everything in between. And the nice thing is that Collagenate seems to work well for all body types.
13: You know, there's quite an age range that we're looking at here of customers on Collagenate. Here we have Leonic, young man, started at 17 years old, bless his heart, and lost so much weight. And then I know Esther, she said she has friends in their 80s on Collagenate. Mm-hmm. Is there kind of an age requirement or limit that we're looking at age-wise, Carla?
17: Well, we just say past puberty, of course, which I think all weight loss products have on it, but
13: yeah.
17: Past puberty, which, you know, is anywhere from 12 to 14 years on, and then we have people up into their 80s and 90s taking Collagenate. Of course, like for Leonic, it helped really well with the fat loss, and he's kept that weight off for several years now, which is nice, not needing to take Collagenate anymore. As we get older, of course, and need it for the joints and the skin and the anti-aging benefits, then we may want to stay on it to keep those anti-aging benefits. So what I do is I take Collagenate every other day now. So we do have people with joint issues. They may get the weight down to the desired weight and then take Collagenate maybe every other day or depending on whatever their body needs for their joint requirements.
13: Yeah, good point. Talking with Carla Jarrett today here on the program and what I consider to be the eighth wonder of the world, Collagenate. You know, Carla, I noticed that both Geneva and Renee noticed improvements in their skin as well. Tell us why that is.
17: Yes, well, collagen's that main protein in our skin that keeps our skin thick and healthy and uplifted and more youthful looking. So the nice thing is a lot of people find that their skin tone and structure, and especially the upliftedness in their face, really improves a lot when they get on collagenate.
13: Sure.
17: Which makes sense. They try to push collagen in through the skin with lotions and creams.
13: Right.
17: Whereas collagenate's a means of getting collagen in internally.
13: Mm-hmm.
17: And that really helps.
13: Let's go to the other end of the scale here, Carla. What if someone is, let's say they're very thin, but wants the collagen benefits for their joints, skin, nails, or hair? Tell us about the thin people who want to take collagenate.
17: Yes, that's fine, too. The nice thing about collagenate is it's not a drug. You know, drugs force our bodies to do things even when it's not needed to be done.
13: Right.
17: Collagenate's not a drug. It's a safe nutritional supplement. So fortunately, the body knows where it's needed. So we have a lot of thin people that take collagenate for the other benefits, especially thin elderly people. We have a lot of people that put their parents on it that might be in convalescent homes, but they find that their skin gets thicker once they get on collagenate and they bruise less. And we've heard from several people that making comments about that they bruise less once they get on collagenate.
13: Very interesting. You know, we've heard a lot of amazing testimonies today, and you know, some people will ask, and we get asked this often too, you know, if this is that good, why aren't we hearing about collagenate all over the place, Carla?
17: Mm-hmm. Well, you know, we're not a marketing scheme.
13: Yeah.
17: And a lot of times, you know, the products that you hear about just overly much that are on TV and the radio and everything, you find out that they're really more marketing schemes, and they leave as fast as they come. You know, every year there seems to be a new product or a new weight loss gimmick or whatever, and then you find out a couple years later that the information was false and they were just selling and they went out of business and whatever. We've really stood the test of time, and that collagenate really has a long-term success rate. We've been working with it for over 13 years, but I did not major in business or marketing. I was a pre-med student in college, and then, you know, I worked in a health food store for years, and I've taught aerobics for years, and it was really my desire to help people and my dislike for the unsafe dieting that I saw people going through and the yo-yo dieting, and my goal to help people to be able to lose weight and keep the weight off and to improve their health long-term that drove me into this business.
13: Interesting. It's really been just an incredible success. You know, and speaking of that, with the 13 years and just the mileage that you have behind you with collagenate and the wonderful success that's gone on, how did the idea of utilizing collagen really begin with this?
17: Well, that actually began.

0: Oh, ship. Once orders are made, and talking about the mechanics of the ordering process, do you put people on auto ship, Carla?
1: No, we do not put people on auto ship, and a lot of times I'm thanked for that. You know, I'm a Christian, and I run this company like I like to be treated.
0: Yes.
1: And I know I've been stuck buying other products from other companies, and you can't get them to stop sending you things and stop dinging your credit card. And so we do not do that. We do have a membership program which allows our regular customers to stay on our products at a discount, but we don't automatically put our new customers on an auto ship and force them to keep getting product, which is good. They have control of when they want to call and order more.
0: You know, Carla, it's interesting. As people call the number 1-800-622-THIN, are you open 24 hours?
1: No, we're not. And that's because we do not farm our calls out, which is a good thing because it means that when somebody calls in here, they get somebody that knows about CollagenAid, that takes it themselves, has their family and their friends taking CollagenAid, and can answer their questions. A lot of companies farm their calls out to order-taking warehouses, and of course you call and all you have is an order taker.
0: Mm-hmm.
1: We actually have customer service people that can help and answer people's questions. But of course it means that we're not here 24 hours, but people can leave their name and number on our voicemail. If they happen to get the voicemail, of course we'll give them a call back.
0: Sure, very good. And you know, some questions that we get asked a lot about CollagenAid, I'll ask you of course, Carla. Do people have to go on, say, kind of a restrictive diet to really get results with CollagenAid?
1: Well, no, we do not recommend restrictive dieting because, of course, that usually backfires.
0: Yeah.
1: So we just tell people to eat what's comfortable throughout the day, but, of course, keep their portion sizes reasonable and then just take the tablespoon of CollagenAid once a day and then to keep us posted. You know, if they're not seeing results within the first month, of course, to give us a call.
0: And, you know, one of the more popular questions we get asked, and one that I could really answer really if you get down to it, do people need to exercise to make CollagenAid work?
1: I know you always ask this one because I know you did not exercise
0: no.
1: and you still lost 20 pounds in 5 weeks.
0: That's right.
1: But obviously, as an exercise instructor,
0: sure.
1: I like to get people exercising too. So, of course, if people can get a little bit of exercise, a little bit of movement, even walking or whatever, that's going to help the results along. But we have had people that either didn't have time to exercise, and we've had several handicapped people that were not able to exercise that have still gotten good results with CollagenAid.
0: Sure. Very good point. Carla, thank you so much for all that you do for our listeners, for all the great customers and wonderful success with CollagenAid. Always good to have you on the show.
1: Well, thank you. You have a great rest of your day.
0: You too, Carla. Carla Jarrett, our good friend joining us today. 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
8: 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Well, you know, we want to discuss what can be a, you know, I think a pretty good idea, and that's, you know, having retirement savings and maybe having it abundantly because you've invested in the stock market and it's built up and it's grown over time. You use the rule of compounding to your credit. But now in retirement, the sequence of returns risk can be a real problem for you, because if you're withdrawing and things dip and you have too much that is in the very volatile stock market, you could cause yourself a double whammy. And that's what we want to talk about now. Dave, let's talk about why it can be one of the greatest dangers for a retiree, the sequence of returns that we talk about from time to time.
9: Yeah, so sequence of returns is, well, let's go with the obvious. Let's say you go long and you don't have a correction for 10 years, okay? So you're probably going to be okay. Now, if you have a correction in the earlier years, now your portfolio's taking a hit, and where are you going to get that money? So what happens if you keep taking that money out, it eventually is going to drain your account. So that's why what we were talking about earlier, you have to have your plan be able to address a market correction, or it's just going to, you know, you're running a big risk of running out of money. So sequence of return is simply, you know, those negative years where, you know, where are those going to hit? Now, the other thing, too, is, I mean, because this is why we say it's like, oh, yeah, that's not going to happen. Well, between 2000 and 2010, 2011, after the dot-com bubble, the S&P was basically flat. Now, you know, it doesn't take a genius to figure out if I'm not making money and I'm pulling money out in retirement, it's going backwards. So that's why we talk about having part of the plan is an income, and an income that's not going to be dependent on the stock market. Warren Buffett says don't be in the stock market unless you plan on being in there more than 10 years, because you can get a couple blips along the way. And if that's, you know, what you're planning on, you're in, you know, real trouble.
8: It made me think of my youngest brother. There was a car sitting on the driveway, and the driveway had a little bit of a pitch to it. Mm-hmm. And he put the car into neutral. The gear shift moved at that time. They've put safety features in.
9: Yes.
8: Uh-huh. But he rolled her right down the driveway and right into the neighbor's driveway and then kind of back settled in the middle of the street. And he, of course, had no idea, you know. But that's what it could be like, Dave. If you don't know what's going on, that car can get away from you and it's rolling backwards and you got no way to stop it.
9: Yeah, exactly.
8: that can be frightening. You know, and to think that a person could save for 40 years of your work life. Let's say you worked from the time you were 25 until you're 65. That's 40 years of savings, only to have retirement ruined by a market crash. 2008 was a big event. And I remember a lot of people lost a lot of money. So what are some ways that you and Jonathan and the team help manage risk so that people can feel like they don't have to worry about that big crash?
9: So first of all, you need to build a protected income floor. So where is that income floor going to come from? You worked the 30 years you were talking about. You always got a paycheck. Where's that paycheck going to come from when you retire? And then you want that income floor to cover essential expenses with protected income sources. Some of the happiest people are people that know that they have a consistent income coming in that they can rely on, and they don't have to worry about it, what the stock market's doing, or, you know, what the latest war is or whatever threaten the world, because we're going to have those. So, you know, you want to be able to have that consistent income so you can think about the things that you wanted to think about or the things that you want to do and with your grandkids, whatever. So that's why it's important, no matter what your net worth is, to have that consistent income coming in. Mm.
10: And another piece of that would be taxes. So we are having, you know, a lot of high net worth people come into our office. And when they come in and meet with us, then we're going through and looking at what's kind of your biggest concern long term, or what's one of the biggest things that could really affect your retirement. And for a lot of people, when we go through and run all the calculations, it's taxes. You know, right now we're in the lowest tax brackets we've been in decades. And if taxes continue to go up in the future, or if you have these retirement accounts that now you're in your early 70s, late 60s, that kind of are a ticking time bomb, in the next few years, you're going to have to start taking amounts out, and it goes up each year. The percentage goes higher. You're going to be forced to take a lot more income out. And unfortunately, working with individuals where one of the spouses passes away and they move from that joint tax bracket over to the single tax bracket, and they have some large assets in 401ks or qualified plans where they're pulling these incomes out that are required, or they're going to get a penalty. So the advisor's doing their job. But man, if they had taken that 10 years before RMD season, if they'd taken, you know, 15 years of just slowly doing conversions and factoring in, okay, I can take this additional amount and stay in the same tax bracket this year. That's really a way that we can help clients long term, because no one likes to pay for taxes. No one is just so pleased with how the government's spending our hard-earned tax dollars. So they want to make sure there's more in their pocket. And for a lot of people, they want to have some nest egg or amount left to their kids. And if their kids don't have to get taxed on that, then that's a win.
9: No, and, you know, the thing is that we see people come in. One of the things we're going to run for you is a strategic Roth integration. And people have never seen anything like it. That sounds like somebody else. Anyway. But, you know, they haven't seen the numbers put. It's just kind of conceptually. Like we talk about, well, would you rather, you know, pay tax on the seed or the crop? Yeah, okay. But what's that number? What's that number at age 80? What's that number at age 90 that I'm going to save? And that's what that plan does. So now we have the numbers to put to it. And I'm like a lot of people out there. We didn't push Roth because we didn't know what those numbers were. So we find out people, you know, if you have 500,000, a million, or 3 million, they're not doing Roth conversions because they're not seeing that number. And we can put a number to that plan, and that's going to make a big, big difference. A lot of times it's like double that you would have tax-free at the end of your life or what your kids would get. So that's why we do that.
8: 800-700-8229, the number to reach out to Dave, Jonathan, and the team, again, in Spokane and in Coeur d'Alene for Altmaier Financial, serving Eastern Washington and Northern Idaho since 1981. And you know, a lot of times we talk about that income gap. That's what you're trying to help them solve, Dave. How do you help them solve the gap between, you know, Social Security, some personal savings, and then using that nest egg of money to give you that consistent monthly paycheck? So talk about, you know, the income gap and how you solve it.
9: So first of all, we have software.
8: Mm-hmm.
9: And, you know, we're going to input what your Social Security, if you have a pension, then we use what we call protected income. And that protected income is like principal protected. So that is going to pay you income, you know, the rest of your life. And the money we put in there, that we invest in there, that's what's going to pay you out your income. Then we're going to have other money that we're just going to put in the market and let it grow and not even, you know, maybe even touch it for a long, long time. The problem is when you put money in the market and then you're going to take income out, is you might have to take income out at a very inopportune time, like after a market crash. So that's not where you want to be. You want to be in the spot like, okay, if I want some additional income or income, you know, I want to take money out when the market's up. But having that principal protected feature to have lifetime income is very, very important. That's what we've been talking about.
8: But being able to sit down, Jonathan, with folks and solve that issue, that you start to see light bulb moments when people are like, oh, okay, yeah. Now I see.
9: Yeah, and here again, you know, we used to, and, you know, a lot of people run this as a, like a Monte Carlo. Mm-hmm. The Monte Carlo runs different, you know, stock market options. And then it'd say, hey, you're going to be okay. But it never gave a number to it. It just said, you're okay. So what this analysis does is it's going to show you how much you're pulling out each year and what your balance is doing. You know, what we want it to do is we want your balance to grow. But you're going to see every year based on a realistic, like we use like a conservative rate of return. We don't use what we've been getting the last 10 years. So, again, if we get into that 10-year slump, we want to be realistic.
8: Sure. Hey, I'm glad it's a Monte Carlo simulation and not a Marco Polo simulation. Because Marco Polo! 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
8: 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It starts with Dave's book, which is The Last Leg of Your Journey to Retirement. You'll see the beautiful mountainside and your hike up. Well, when you hike up, you still have to hike back down. And that's where, in mountaineering, most of the problems happen. It's coming back down. And when you're in retirement, that's what you're doing. You've worked all your life. You've reached the summit. And now you're going to come back down that other side. How are you going to navigate that? Well, better if you have people to help you navigate, and that's what Dave, Jonathan, and the team are. They're like Sherpas to help you back down your journey through retirement. 800-700-8229 to reach out. All right, we've got the desire to retire. Different people have different levels of desire when it comes to finding their retirement date. We're going to explore the different levels of desire, as it indicated by statements that people might make, and discuss how Dave and Jonathan can help you when you're at that certain level. So here we go, Dave. Mm-hmm. Level one, I don't see myself ever retiring. I love what I do. How do you help there?
9: Yeah, so here's the thing. A person might say, even though, or whatever, this person wants to work forever, they need a plan for what happens in case they become physically or mentally unable to work. Their boss decides that it's time for them to retire, or in case they suddenly change their mind about working. Mm-hmm. I have a friend and they work for, and it was just a mandatory age 70. So sometimes it's really true. A boss is going to say, you know, basically we're replacing your spot, or we don't need your spot, or whatever. Mm-hmm. But you have to be prepared, because there's no guarantees in life.
8: Boy, how many times do we use the words be prepared in this show? It's a lot.
9: Yeah. Yeah. Or you can't, you know, handle the stress.
8: Yeah.
9: Some people, they want to just go part-time, but that's not offered. So, yeah, you never know.
8: No, you don't. All right, number two, Jonathan, I'm going to throw your way. This is the scenario. I guess I could retire, but they pay me pretty well, and I don't hate it. So I might as well keep working. How do you help?
10: Well, very often when we hear people say this, people in this boat feel like, might as well keep working because it just seems easier than doing all the work to figure out, can I retire, how much income, and all the stress that comes with that. So we want to help individuals so they feel, hey, we do finally have a plan. We put it in place. We put it all together. And a lot of times they're freed up. They have this different perspective of, you know, all this change that has just taken place and doing all this planning. Now they feel that freedom of, I can retire. I can do things I want to do. I can enjoy the little things in retirement. And I'm going to be a little vague on this just because, unfortunately, we got a call from a client who we've worked with for a number of years, respect them so much. And they decided to take a step back from working and they decided to travel and spend some time as spouses going around the country doing things that they enjoyed. And every time we come in and just meet with them, they just have this joy of, man, we got to do all these fun things. I got to do it with my best friend. I got to enjoy this time together. And sorry if I get a little emotional, but he went to the doctor and had a bad diagnosis.
8: Oh,
10: so
8: my.
10: He mm-hmm. was just told, hey, this is going to change your guys' next 10, 20, 15 years. So unfortunately, he got a diagnosis. They're still navigating that, but it's not looking too great. So I just know with talking to him on the phone, he just appreciated. I'm glad that we planned, that we did the hard work. We sat down, we did those numbers so that they were able to go and enjoy those things and do those things together. Cause that's not the case with every single person that we meet with, that they have enough assets, but we do have plenty of clients who they could step away from work and they have plenty of assets. It's just carving out that time and taking a moment to focus on, okay, what do I want out of life and what's the most important thing and how can I get there, and having someone kind of walk you through that.
8: Yeah,
10: so
8: we could call this yeah. whole segment Be Prepared. And folks, again, if you heard the care and concern in Jonathan's voice and you've heard it in Dave's voice before, I mean, they're human beings. They're going to work with you and they understand sometimes the situations that present themselves aren't always what we want. But they understand, and they understand along with you, that we aren't in charge. They are Christian young men who understand there is an almighty God, but they still, at the end of the day, they're going to help you navigate. But there's going to be thought, feeling, all of that that goes into it. Reach out to the Altmaier Financial Team, 800-700-8229. All right, level three, Dave, of desire to retire. I'd like to retire in a few years, but I have no idea when I really can. You've never faced this challenge before.
9: Yeah, that would be the most common one that people are coming in, right? That they're calling. So this is the person who's just getting to the state of thinking about retirement, but they really haven't done any planning at it at all. You know, they're a blank slate and need to start from the very beginning. So they need to determine how much income they're going to need when they retire. Normally, that's what they're living on now.
8: Mm-hmm.
9: And then how much risk do I want in my portfolio? And then, you know, what's my different sources of income? How much will that portfolio provide for me? And these people are often a better shape than they realize and just need to get organized and go through our plan. And I mean, we get a lot of people say, hey, I'd like to retire. You know, I'm thinking I can't retire till this date, and then, but I'd like to go before. And so we'll run the plan when they come back, say, hey, you can retire, you know, earlier at this age. And, you know, that's always great because now they get to retire on their own terms. So,
8: yeah. No doubt. 800-700-8229. I always pictured myself working another few years, but the idea of retirement keeps looking better and better. How do you help them?
10: I think it's safe to say I'll work a few more years and I won't need to pull income out of my investments for this set period of time. And most people just don't have the resources or the capability to sit down and build a plan. I had a family member I was just meeting with. I've been talking about retiring for a period of time. And when we were meeting with them, we walked through all the different things that we do. Hey, we build this Social Security. This person might take it at this stage. This individual might take it at a different age. We can build that into the plan and run different scenarios. We can factor in pension income. We can have you stalling, waiting, taking it later in retirement, taking it at this age. And they were just kind of blown away by, wow, this is very detailed. And I'm like, yeah, this is a very high level program that we use that is very expensive. So you're not going to go out and purchase it and just do one plan, if that makes sense. So I'm like, we do this.
8: Yes, I bought a space shuttle just to take one trip.
10: And sometimes people will go, oh, well, how'd you come up with it? We didn't. We met with advisors around the country who are very like-minded, and they brought us in and met with these individuals and just done training after training after training and just kind of taken some shared ideas and that, you know, hey, we're not in the same neighborhood, same marketplace, so let's help each other build better plans for our clients. So that's kind of a resource where we've worked for years trying to navigate and build a better, you know, mousetrap, if you'd say, or better income strategy. And it's not because Dave and I are the smartest guys in the room. I mean, we're nice guys and we find other smart individuals and we'll kind of use some of those resources.
8: I love it. Yeah. Yeah. I mean, again, more brain power behind your retirement income plan. Reach out. If you're one of the next 10 callers, you get the 4 steps to a worry-free retirement analysis. 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All right, here's the last scenario, Dave. I'd love to know how many times you've heard this one. I want to retire tomorrow. If I don't quit my job right now, they might have to put me in the asylum.
9: Well, I've never quite heard that one put that way.
8: Hold it, there's a redneck joke there somewhere, but those are coming up.
9: Yes, those are coming up. So this person is making a hasty decision that they'll end up probably regretting later. It's because their wife doesn't want them to come home because they're crazy. They don't want. She doesn't want to be around them 24/7. Anyway, but these people can also benefit greatly from having a solid plan in place, even if the plan says that they shouldn't retire tomorrow. Because, again, you know, you got to get over that immediate gratification issue and make sure you're good for the long haul and that your spouse is in good shape. You know, Jonathan shared earlier about a client of ours.
8: Yeah.
9: And I was talking to him. I just said, you know, we'll take care of, you know, in this case, his wife. And that's, you know, that's important to people so that they know when we put a plan together, we're not putting together for one person. We're putting together, you know, for two.
8: Yep. So it really is about sitting down and talking through scenarios. So where do you find yourself on, you know, level one,
9: me?
8: Two, three, four, five? Well, I hope you're not the guy that says you're going to go to the asylum. But I don't know, Dave. Yeah, I mean, you've seen a lot of these scenarios over the years. Maybe not the asylum person, but.
9: So I would be level two. I could retire, but, you know, hey, I do get a paycheck, but I enjoy my work.
8: Right.
9: So I'm not going to work, you know, 60 hours a week anymore. I'm going to do the things I like to do. But if you're making income and you like what you're doing and you're not stressed out, you know, why not keep doing it?
8: Yeah, no doubt. Now, Jonathan, you can't even be on this scenario yet. You're not there yet.
10: I've accepted that, so I plan on doing this for a long time. So,
8: yeah, Dave's influenced you, right? He's influenced you on being a part of this business.
10: Mm-hmm.
8: Dave, we'll let you take us home on another award-winning edition of Altmaier Financial Radio.
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8: What if you were forced to retire today? Would you be ready? 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
9: Hey, always good to be with you, Bruce, and our listeners.
10: Yeah, excited to be in studio. I've got my two little daughters here today, so it's going to be a fun show.
8: This is so awesome. Addie and Cadence have decided to join Dad Jonathan in the studio today. And with it being, you know, as we're recording this, coming up on Father's Day weekend, and I know Cadence might not want to talk right now, which is fun, which is great. But Addie is with us. Addie, can you say hi to the audience?
10: He wants you to say hi, everybody.
15: Hi, everybody.
8: Ah, Addie, now you're 5, right? And you'll be going into kindergarten this fall?
15: Mm-hmm.
8: Yeah. So with it being Father's Day weekend, what's one thing that you love about your dad?
15: That he's funny.
8: He's funny. Does he make you laugh all the time?
15: Mm-hmm.
8: Yeah. And how about that new baby brother you have? Have you been making sure to take care of him?
15: Mm-hmm.
8: Yeah.
16: What's his name, Addie?
15: And his name is Gideon.
8: His name is Gideon. And, yeah, that's awesome. So you love having Gideon around the house?
15: Mm-hmm.
8: Yeah, awesome. Well, Addie, just for our audience today, would you just say Happy Father's Day?
15: Mm-hmm.
8: Can you
15: Happy
8: go ahead?
15: Happy Father's Day.
8: Awesome. Thank you, Addie.
15: Welcome.
8: See, Dave, she taught
9: it. Yep.
8: Jonathan's got them all mannerly and everything.
9: Yep, right? That's right. Oh, and by the way, you're only talking to 100,000 people. Of course, I tell her that afterwards.
8: Yeah, right, she doesn't know what 100,000 means.
9: Yeah, right. What's up?
8: But, Dave, we also want to pause for a moment and say thank you to our great listeners and to clients of Altmaier Financial. You responded so gracefully to the brief relief for the Union Gospel Mission and donating new undergarments, men, women, children, and you matched that donation as well. So the goal was to get to 1,000, and we got really close, and hats off to you for matching it, but what a great response by the listeners and clients of Altmaier Financial.
9: Yeah, I was kind of really, I mean, we put it out there, but you don't know what you're going to do. But, I mean, to see those barrels all full, that was pretty incredible.
8: Yeah. And I know, you know, we'll have a special message from Phil, and we'll hear from Phil later on in the summer as well as we have him on the show. But just, you know, always being able to be a part of your communities, both in Spokane and Coeur d'Alene, I know is a mission of Altmaier Financial. You not only want to better people as they get to retirement, but you want to better your communities.
9: That's right.
8: So, again, hats off to everyone. Brief Relief has come to a close. But, heck, I'm sure if you want to drop them off at the Union Gospel Mission, either locations in Spokane or Coeur d'Alene, they will happily accept them and keep the ball rolling to help those in need here in our community.
9: Yeah, and Bruce and Eric took a part. Eric does our sound, so Eric Peterson, so thank you.
8: Yeah, absolutely. Hey, we always want to be a part of it and help where we can. Well, let's talk about this USA Today report. 59%, Dave. So we're talking, you know, again, 6 out of every 10 that were polled in this thing retired before they wanted to. So what do you think about this? Are you seeing this, you know, kind of boots on the ground that people are retiring before they want to?
9: You know, a lot of times people plan based on what they hope, and it doesn't always work out that way. Mm-hmm. So an early exit can potentially reduce your savings, shrink your Social Security options, and add years of withdrawals to your strategy. So that's not great. And if your strategy only works under perfect conditions, it may not survive real life. People need a proactive strategy that helps prepare you for both. You want those rates of return. You want to use conservative numbers, not like, oh, let's use the last 10 years. It's been an all-time high. So, you know, that was based on a bunch of borrowing money, you know, the Fed's pumping money and all kinds of different stuff. So
8: there for a while, they were printing a lot of money.
9: Yes, exactly. And then, you know, then that's what drives up the stock market. It really drives up, you know, people that are into Bitcoin and stuff like that. Now we kind of see where Bitcoin's gone from there. But yeah.
8: Folks, again, you can reach out to the Altmaier Financial Team, 800-700-8229. Now, the average retirement age right now is said to be 62 of those that were surveyed. And even though many of them plan to work until 65 or beyond, let's talk about, Dave, how you help people bridge that gap. If they retire at 62, Medicare doesn't start until 65. They do have to find a solution for health care for 2 years, 3 years, or more.
9: Yes, that's right. So they have to find that. Now, a lot of times what we find out is just kind of the opposite. People that are good savers, sometimes they overthink the health care. They'll have plenty of money to pay for that, what we call bridge, right? But people that are retiring at 62 and they really shouldn't, maybe, I mean, then it's a major cost. It's a major issue.
8: Again, 800-700-8229. So, Jonathan, according to the USA Today report, health setbacks are the number one cause of unexpected early retirement. Again, 31% of the time out of that 59% that said they retired before they wanted to, it was because of health. And, you know, again, if you're single, you know, that's something you better plan for. I mean, you're relying on yourself. If you're a married couple, again, it can derail a plan that you had. Maybe, you know, you didn't go in and see somebody. So how do you help somebody when they've come to you and they're having to bridge a gap and they retired before they wanted to because of health problems?
10: Well, we definitely see people come in with health problems in varied stages. It might be the beginning stage of that, or maybe they're helping a family member transition through some different health problems. So they want to have a plan in place, and they might bring their child or their daughter, son in, and we enjoy that. We want to have as many people there as possible to plan for the future. So health problems can turn that retirement from a choice into an emergency. So what we want to do is kind of plan ahead before some of those health problems come up. And we have had some people recently who we were not expecting that. That was not in their family history. They were very healthy, where things can turn pretty quickly. So having emergency savings is definitely going to be the first thing we recommend. So when things come up and you have to pay your bills and before you hit your deductible, having that emergency savings in place, that way you're not panicking, having to sell if there's a down market, or having money just ready to go that you have disposable for you is going to be important, because healthcare cost estimates, they're just going up. And we see that healthcare costs are going up just like the grocery store, just like when you go up and fill up the gas tank. So you want to have protection for unexpected care needs. So we want to make sure that we build that into the plan. That's why we want to have inflation built into a lot of our clients' income plans, so they know, hey, we have some income and it needs to increase in case things change. Yeah. We never want to assume that good health will last forever. So a lot of our clients, when they have the money, we want them to make those trips, make those memories, go do those things with their grandkids, go camping, go do all those activities, maybe golfing, that you want to do while you're healthy and active and still able to, because sometimes clients will put that off and they'll wait till their late 70s and their health changes and now they're not able to do the things that they enjoy.
8: 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This is Altmaier Financial Radio with Dave and Jonathan Altmaier. We're talking today about the reality that many people could retire earlier than they planned. It's according to a USA Today article. And Dave, some higher income workers may retire early because, well, they hit their savings goal and they say, I'm ready to go. But others retire early because they didn't have a choice. Maybe the company had a layoff or downsized, and they're at an age, they're just like, I don't know if I want to go find a new career. Talk about the difference here of, you know, people that feel they've saved well, but also people that were forced to retire before they wanted.
9: Yeah, so here's the thing. Choosing early retirement is very different from being pushed into it. And people with a strategy usually feel they have more control, more flexibility, more confidence going into retirement. And the thing is people without a strategy may be forced to cut spending, claim benefits early. Well, here's the other practical thing, Bruce, that you run into is sometimes there's things you want to do with some money before you retire. You maybe want to update some things in your house, right? Paint it, well, that takes money. And the advantage of doing that while you're still working, now all of a sudden you're not taking that money out of your retirement or out of your savings. You're taking it out of your paycheck and then allowing your, you know, 401k to grow. So that makes a difference. So here's the thing with the making retirement choice. So if you want to retire early, I suggest is go to a person that specializes in retirement income and find out when the soonest you can retire. Then you don't have to worry about it. And then when you want to, you know, retire, or your brain or your body's telling you to retire, then you can do it based on that. But that's what is important, I think, to be able to know when you can.
8: Yeah, folks, if you have a plan, even if the company told you tomorrow that, hey, we're closing up shop or we're moving and you can either move with us or stay and find another job. 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
8: Well, here's a reality check for you that might surprise you. The average American believes they're going to need over $1 million to retire comfortably. Yet most have saved less than a tenth of that amount, like $100,000. The old retirement playbook, work until 65, collect a pension, coast for 20 years, that does not exist anymore. We're going to dig into this. And so bring your knife, your fork, and your napkin, because we're gonna really get after it. This is Altmaier Financial Radio with Dave Altmaier, and also joined today by Zach Brickner of the Altmaier Financial Team. Reach out today, 800-700-8229. Dave, what has really changed about retirement planning? Again, you've been doing this for a little while now, and why are the traditional approaches to retirement leaving so many people vulnerable?
9: Well, what you're saying is you don't have that pension.
8: Mm-hmm.
9: And then the part where you said coast for 20 years, if all you have is 1/10, it'll be a Walmart greeter for the next 20 years when you retire.
8: You'll be asking for gift cards for every time you turn around. Please give me a gift card.
9: By the way, just if you ever go to Walmart or, for that matter, any other store, and you walk out and they want to – other than Costco, okay, because they're legit. They've always asked for the receipt.
8: Sure.
9: But my wife was walking out. I was walking out. I was carrying a big thing. It was a Christmas party for the office, so I bought something for a giveaway, you know. I was carrying something, no receipt. My wife, she's got the pushing the basket, right? They stop her and want her. She doesn't know they're going to ask for the receipt. So then she's got to fumble through and find the receipt at the bottom and everything else.
8: Meanwhile, Dave's lugging out a 75-inch flat screen.
9: Exactly. We'll just let him and let's get the, you know. It's like, I don't understand this. Last time I went through the airport, you know how they pull people off to the site?
8: Yeah.
9: They pulled this poor guy off to the side that, you know, was in a wheelchair.
8: Yeah, he could hardly move. And
9: yes, and he was going through, and I said to this other person, yeah, he definitely looks like a terrorist, you know. Yeah. I mean, come on, you know. Oh, it's like, gosh, we randomly picked you out. But anyway, I've got several people in the law enforcement, so I asked him what to do. He said, next time, just keep walking. Just keep walking. They can't stop you. So anyway, there you go, folks.
8: There's your tip of the day from Dave.
9: Yes,
8: Dave,
9: so you're going to, just to improve your Christmas shopping experience.
8: All right, so let's talk about those traditional approaches. Why are they leaving us vulnerable, Dave?
9: Yeah. So one thing, you've got the longevity issue. So 1 in 3 healthy women will live to 95. If you've got healthy couples, then there's a 20% chance that one will live to 100.
8: Boom. That's,
9: yeah. Now, the good news, my Uncle Walt, you hear me talk about him. He had passed away a couple months ago. He was 93.
8: Yeah.
9: That's not good news. But the good news is I'll be on here for the next 40 years.
8: Well, there you go. Yeah. We're going to be telling redneck jokes till, you know, five generations down the road.
9: Yeah. Anyway, I don't think you'll want to hear me at that stage. Anyway, so, but he was sharp, you know. People could really be sharp. But the other thing is, and, you know, when Social Security, we've talked about this, normal life expectancy was about 68, 70.
8: Yeah, you mean you drew it for about 5 years and then you were gone.
9: Yeah, uh-huh. And then we don't have pensions anymore. The only place we see them are in the public sector jobs. There's two big employers in the area. One's a utility company. I can't say what it is, but I wonder what that would be.
8: Right.
9: Anyway, but they have pension options. They come into the office because they'll give them the option. Either a lump sum is one. Another one is an annuity payment.
8: Mm-hmm.
9: But what we're able to offer is, and they've been coming in, is a higher annuity payment than what's being offered. And then you get your whole lump sum available. And that's pretty much kind of spent down over time by your withdrawals. But here's the thing. If you pass away in the second year, you know, that lump sum's available to your beneficiary. So it makes a big difference. Plus your net worth isn't just overnight gone. So, but pensions are a big issue, not having that, because they're expensive to maintain. And then you're looking at longevity that makes a 30-year retirement plan. So, like, Zach, when you run the retirement plan, what's usually the default age? I know this answer, but I'm trying to get him involved with here yeah. the show, folks.
8: Well, you just want to show what he does for folks.
9: Yeah. So what age do you usually run those out to for a person?
17: On Retirement Analyzer, it's 100 years.
9: Yeah.
17: When they're 100 years old.
9: Yeah, when they're 100. So, and the reason we do that is because, you know, we don't want to say, hey, you know, I know you. And we get this and I get it more and more the last couple of years, but people say, well, my parents only, you know, lived to, you know, whatever, you know,
8: right.
9: 65 and 70. So just run it to 75. But I have a client. She's got five siblings. She's 95. And all her siblings passed away, I would say, 75.
8: Wow. Yeah.
9: So she was the one that outlived them. So, you know, we, you know, it's a good thing we ran a plan that she's not, you know, oh, I have to worry.
8: She's not
9: or
8: down
9: they're
8: on
9: out
8: the
9: of money.
8: Corner begging for.
9: That's gift right.
8: Yeah.
9: Right. Yes.
8: Yeah. Exactly.
9: Yeah.
8: That's not a retirement plan, folks.
9: Yeah.
8: Reach out to Dave, Jonathan, Zach, and the team at Altmaier Financial, 800-700-8229. Now, there are.

0: market is not a retirement income plan.
1: Yeah,
0: you need to have a specific plan that you can take withdrawals that's going to be guaranteed or pretty much guaranteed, you know, the rest of your life.
1: Yeah. And folks, again, worry-free retirement analyzer that Zach helps put together with the team. The next 10 callers will get the four steps to a worry-free retirement analysis at 800-700-8229. Let's talk more about the market-based basket. Many people have saved a lot of that 401k money in things that are invested in the stock market, and they don't ever really think about it. But then they get to retirement and they see that money fluctuating a lot if they haven't done anything with it. How do you help someone get truly diversified so when they start looking at their money, they're not just freaking out because the market's going all over the place?
0: Yeah. So I was just reading an article the other day, and it had said what inflation was the last 5 years. It was like the reality was, and don't quote me on this, so I'm talking generalities here, but inflation was like 6% is what it averaged. And the only thing that would have beat it is if you were in the market and made 10%. So we do believe in having what we call risk on assets, being in the market. We have also used different strategies that for 4 or 5 years now that, you know, other mainline big hedge funds are starting to use and saying, hey, you can't keep the same old forever. Things are changing in the economy with the deficit, that sort of thing. And so we've made this program that we use, or the investments have done really well in it. And so you have to have something that's going to beat inflation so you can stay ahead of the game.
1: And Zach, those investable assets, again, there it has to be a portion. How do you help with someone when they sit down and determine X amount can go in the market and still need to be growing so that it has, you know, future growth for later things in life?
2: Yeah, so we always recommend to keep a portion in the market, and that's just so it can grow, it can keep up with inflation, because the last thing you want to do is take money out during a down market. You don't want to take withdrawals from your market money.
1: Yeah, no doubt. Dave, one final thing as we wind down this segment. There's some research, and it shows this.
0: Yes.
1: People working with a financial advisor have more than double the retirement savings of those who go it alone. For people wondering if they're on track, and again, they have double what those who are going it alone. What kind of retirement readiness assessment can you help them with?
0: Well, I think part of it, or this is how we do it.
1: Sure.
0: We put a plan in place that addresses inflation and addresses market crashes. So if we have a market crash next year, that's already determinant. So you don't have to panic. You don't have to pull out of the market and then you're afraid to get back in and you miss the upturn. It already is set in place to deal with those things. So people can allow it to do its thing. And, you know, we're going to on an annual, you know, when they come in for their annual review or strategy session, you know, we can change some of those and tweak them. But yeah, you're right. Those numbers are correct. And sometimes, you know, we'll educate people and say, hey, you know, here's an investment. You know, it's been out of play for a while. In other words, people aren't thinking like, oh, this is a thing. But, you know, now's a good time to have it part of your portfolio, that sort of thing. So we have different tools that are not available to the retail public.
1: Sure.
0: So, yeah. You know, the only people that will do that is, man, they really love it. They really get into it. They might be okay, but, you know, what's the number? To be an expert, you have to have 10,000 hours in. So unless you're willing to spend your life, and that's you're going to be your life, you know. Yeah.
1: Yeah. Reach out to Dave, Jonathan, Zach, and the team at Altmaier Financial. They'd love to sit down with you, Many folks have 500,000, a million, 3 million, 5 million.

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0: Well, welcome back. 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You retire with $1 million. The market drops 30% in your first year of retirement. Suddenly, your safe withdrawal rate is not so safe anymore. It's called sequence of return risk, and when you combine it with the tax hit from retirement plan distributions and Social Security, it's a 1-2 punch that can knock you out. 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I'm Bruce Steinbrock. Reach out, 800-700-8229. Now, we'll get to the scenario in a minute, but Dave, I know you wanted to start with something here in this segment.
3: Yeah. So, you know, we always want to start with a budget, right? I mean, how much money you're going to need, and then right. See if there's some way we can, you know, cut your costs.
0: Right.
3: I had some clients in yesterday for annual review, and he said, hey, you got to tell a redneck joke. Now, because Zach's here today, we had a Washington State University professor, they drove up to our office in Spokane, and she said, oh, I really like your redneck jokes. And Jonathan said, well, you got to tell a couple of them, Dave. So I go over and, you know. So here's a couple ways you can maybe cut some costs, okay?
0: Oh, okay. We're going to cut some.
3: So here we go. Yes. The first one is you might be a redneck if you're using a big gulp cup as a cremation urn.
0: Yeah, that's a good sign. Yeah.
3: Yes. Yeah. And here's a pointer, folks. If at Costco, this seems kind of funny, but you know, you might be here. We all die eventually. At Costco, you can buy caskets. And so, you know, you always think
0: I'm wandering down one aisle getting my potatoes and my, you know, loaf of bread. And the next aisle over, I'm crawling in caskets.
3: Yeah.
0: That seems a little weird.
3: As long as they don't push you out and you're in it. No, you order them online, I think. You order them online. But what's interesting, because you always think, well, you got to buy from the funeral home. But if you go on there and you look, you can get a really nice casket for a couple thousand dollars.
0: There
3: so now that reminds me of one thing. This could be a redneck joke, but it's not. But I heard this years ago. It is people that work at the funeral home, you know, that do
0: Like the morticians and those kind of things.
3: Yeah, but and then they do the funerals, memorial services, the people that are there that work. Yes. And they will take classes, and one of the topics will be how to look sad at a $20,000 funeral. Anyway, bad joke. Okay, so
0: we'll leave that one somewhere
3: yes.
0: else, Dave.
3: Yes. Okay. Here's another one. You might be a redneck if going to the bathroom in the middle of the night requires shoes and a flashlight.
0: Yeah, yeah, you know, yeah. Sometimes when
3: sometimes.
0: In Rome.
3: Yep. And you might be a redneck if the last time your car got washed was Hurricane Katrina. That's how you can save some money.
0: Okay, well, yes.
3: Going through the car wash.
0: That was a while ago.
3: Yes.
0: And you would have had to live down by New Orleans.
3: Yeah.
0: So.
3: Yeah. You'd have to go
0: Hurricane
3: on a trip.
0: Katrina made us up here in the Pacific Northwest.
3: Yeah. You can tell where Mr. Foxworthy's from. Okay.
0: Yes.
3: All right.
0: All right. So let's go back to our scenario.
3: Yes.
0: We have $1 million. Market drops 30% in my first year of retirement. I'm withdrawing money, but the sequence of returns means I'm withdrawing more money. What should our listeners be understanding about how, you know, the timing of market returns can make or break your retirement?
3: Yeah. So 5 years before and 5 years after retirement are really crucial. They're really critical because volatility can really devastate one's portfolio.
0: It's kind of like football, the last 5 minutes of the first half and the first 5 minutes of the second half. You know, that can make or break a game.
3: Yeah, exactly. So those can determine if you're going to be successful or not. But who wants to do that, right? Mm-hmm. Who wants to have their retirement based on a flip of a coin? But the same average return over time at different sequence vastly has different outcomes. So we show that to people in the first time they come in. It will be, okay, this is what the S&P 500 did. And if you pulled the money out after, you know, 17 years and you started in 2000, this much is what you'll have. But if you can go 10 years without a correction, then you're okay. So it's a difference of being broke or being okay. So again, people don't want that to happen. So yeah, if it's going to happen and you don't want to do this, but if it's going to happen, you want to do it before you retire because at least you can maybe keep working and allow it to bounce back some where, you know, after you retire, you don't want to be going back to your old job, pounding on the back door, trying to get your job back.
0: So, Dave, you know, many people assume that their spending is automatically going to go down in retirement because they think, okay, well, I'm not going to work every day and I'm going to save on taxes and everything's going to be hunky-dory. And then they get into retirement and it's different because they're traveling, they're doing more stuff that costs money. What are some of the biggest tax surprises retirees encounter that they haven't strategically planned for? And then how you can help make a difference by putting together that strategic plan?
3: Yeah. So here's some of the surprises that might come up and some are with the big, beautiful bill.
0: Mm-hmm.
3: So, for instance, lost deductions on a certain amount of 401k contributions. So 401k has what it's called a catch-up provision. So once you're over 50, you can put additional amount in. But now, if you make $145,000, you're not going to be able to use that catch-up provision, which is basically, it's $7,500 additional that you can put in and get the deduction for, like what you think a 401k is. So now you can put the $7,500 in, but you're not going to get the deduction. It's going to be treated like a Roth.
0: Mm.
3: So that's one thing to plan for. The other thing is up to 85% of Social Security is taxable above income thresholds. So we were talking about this earlier. You get a $6,000 deduction mm-hmm. per person. So if you're married, that's $12,000. But if you make over $150,000 of combined income, then you don't get that $12,000 deduction.
0: Hmm.
3: So, yeah, just things to, you know, because when they come out and say it, they don't really ever say that. You just say, hey, you get a $12,000 deduction.
0: Yeah, you got to read the fine print. Right?
3: Yes.
0: You know.
3: Yeah. And for a lot of people, that's going to be the case. But, yeah. But when doing taxes, That's what the CPA is going to do, is look at the fine print.
0: Yes.
3: Then you have what's called the Medicare IRMA surcharges. Those kick in at higher incomes. So they basically, they're surcharges. They're going to tax you more based on a higher income. Yeah. Those are things, your required minimum distribution. Those force you to take withdrawals if you need it or not. So that pushes up tax brackets. We get a lot of, you know, some people have started new with us. You know, they come in at age 70 or 73. They got it to, you know, now and then, you know, or they're already taking RMDs and they don't need it. They don't want it, but they're forced. And then they're taxed on that. And that's why, you know, like Zach here, he runs that strategic Roth integration. And, you know, we're trying to ideally get it to a place where when you're at that age, you're not going to be forced to take it. You can just take it how much you want and you can take it out tax-free at that time.
4: Right.
0: Yeah, Zach, that strategic Roth integration, I know Dave has raved about it since it's come on board, and it's a great tool that you all have at your disposal.
5: Yeah, whenever we show somebody a strategic Roth integration, one of the first questions we ask them is, you know, looking 15 or 20 years down the road, do you think taxes are going to go up or down? And it has about 100% success rate of people raising their hand that taxes will go up. I mean, it's inevitable. It's, yeah.
0: Yeah, you keep watching that debt clock and it's not going in the downward direction at all.
3: Yeah.
5: That's right. Yeah.
3: When we started this a little over a year ago, Zach and I went back to Omaha.
5: Mm-hmm.
3: For several days.
0: You hung out with Warren Buffett then, huh?
3: Yeah.
5: The Oracle.
3: We dropped by and had some C's chocolates with him. And
0: sure,
3: coke.
0: Probably went out and got an Egg McMuffin and a coffee in the morning.
3: Yeah. Uh-huh. Yep, there's Warren. Don't take any money out of the stock market for 10 years.
0: That's right.
3: Anyway, but yeah, we spent several days back getting this system down. And that's why I said I really wanted a serious program before I started, oh, let's just, you know, convert, you know, 10,000 this year or something like that. You really want a program that's going to be there for a person over a period of years, how much each year, that sort of thing, so that long term, you're really maximizing your rates of return.
0: Yeah, no doubt. 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
0: 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Well, it's time for our listener question segment. Our listeners, of course, across the Fruited Plain in Spokane and Coeur d'Alene, we're going to get to your questions in just a moment. But as always, before we start our listener question segment, we've got redneck jokes. Dave?
3: Yes, here we are. So, hey, okay, I had a client give me one. So,
0: see, the clients are getting involved now, Dave.
3: Yeah.
0: That just means you're a rock star. They're coming to you with new jokes.
3: Yeah. But they're actually Jeff Foxworthy jokes, so they're good.
0: Hold it. They found the Jeff Foxworthy joke, yes. Or they made a Foxworthy joke up?
3: No, they've used one. So this one, he said, we know what the price of gasoline has been, right? So you might be a redneck if you empty every hose at the gas pump before filling up, just to make sure you're getting your money's worth. Could you imagine pulling around?
0: Yeah. Lining up cars, gas cans, everything.
3: Yeah. I said, that sounds like the 1970s.
0: I thought you were going to say you might be a redneck if you pull up to the gas pump with your riding mower.
3: Yeah. However, I will say this. I've heard this. You know, when you're filling up your gas and then it clicks off that it's full.
0: Yeah.
3: So don't squeeze it anymore. They say if you squeeze it again to get that extra, it releases carbon monoxide.
0: Oh. Well,
3: so that's not good to inhale.
0: The seal, I think it is, on your gas tank if you overfill your tank. There's some
3: kind
0: of a seal,
3: sense.
0: Too.
3: Yeah.
0: So, yeah.
3: Okay, so here's the redneck jokes I came up with.
0: Okay.
3: Okay. You might be a redneck if your dream home is towable.
0: Is there a problem with that, Dave?
3: No, Just make sure the tires are pumped up. Yeah. Okay.
0: And you have the tags and taxes paid.
3: Yes, exactly. Here's the next one. You might be a redneck if you've yelled obscenities into a gopher hole.
0: Wasn't that an old Bill Murray thing on Caddyshack?
3: Oh, gosh, you remember that? Yeah.
0: Yeah.
3: And the last one, ladies and gentlemen, Jeff Foxworthy. I have to say this because sometimes we get, first-time listeners, a lot of people moving up from Idaho, so they're going, what's the deal? But anyway, Jeff Foxworthy says, I tell redneck jokes because I are one. So here we are. You might be a redneck if you've owned multiple golf carts but have never played golf.
0: Well, it's a mode of transportation, Dave.
3: Come on. That's right. Yeah. Yeah.
0: All right. There you go, folks. Redneck jokes for this week on Altmaier Financial Radio.
3: Hey, actually, people do that out at Liberty Lake.
0: Ah.
3: A lot of them drive around on the streets.
0: Sure. But, I mean, I'm going to drive the golf cart. Why put miles on my car when I don't have to?
3: Yeah. And it's quieter.
0: Yes.
3: Okay.
0: All right. So our first question from our listeners, this one in Spokane Valley. Listener says they're turning 65 next year. They're still working currently and are covered by their employee plan, but they're wondering, do they need to sign up for Medicare, or if they wait, could there be penalties? They're just still a little confused on Medicare.
3: Yeah, so I'll keep this one short. What I would do is I would go to your HR department, human resources. Just go to your HR department and ask them, and they'll tell you what to do, how they work the plan.
0: Perfect.
3: Yep.
0: Mm-hmm. Yeah, and that's what human resources is for, right? To answer those kind of questions, especially, if you're thinking about retiring, what's your target date?
3: Yeah.
0: In this instance, obviously, it deals with health care, so always good to do. But we appreciate you listening to Altmaier Financial Radio. And if you want to reach out to Dave and Jonathan, the phone number is 800-782-29. Jonathan, the next one comes from Post Falls, and they say both their parents lived to their 90s. And so they're wondering, how do they build a retirement income strategy that keeps confidence that their money is going to last as long as they do, but they don't want to feel like they're holding back or not spending enough and, leaving it to somebody else. So how do you help somebody when their longevity in their family is on their side?
4: So we're going to build a custom plan for each individual. So we have individuals come in and they will stress to us, man, my goal in life is I just want to pass as much inheritance on to my kids. Now that's few and far between. That's not the average client that comes into our office. So on that particular occasion, we'll probably convert pretty much everything to Roth, set that up so it's going to go to the estate or to their kids, and have a very large inheritance. Now, like this person here, like they're saying, most of the people that we work with, they come in and say, I want to make sure that my nest egg or my net worth's growing, maybe not crazy, but I want to be able to spend some money in retirement. So we'll build custom income plans for them saying, hey, this one you might be able to spend $8,000 in retirement. This one here you could spend $9,000. This one you could spend $10,000. Let's look through, run the numbers. And all three of those scenarios in this case, maybe their net worth increases. The one obviously taking less money out is going to increase more. The one where they're taking the most out, maybe they're going to preserve their principal and have a little bit of growth. And that might be what their sole focus on. So we're going to run those numbers, and genuinely we want to make sure that their net worth increases over time. So that way they have a backstop, they have money for emergencies, if they need medical care in the future, if they need to go into a nursing home, we don't want to deplete all those assets in the fun years, and now they have nothing left. So that's where we come in. We'll kind of run some different income scenarios, and most people, when they see, okay, this one I can still grow it but spend a little bit more, they're probably going to go with that option. They don't want to go with the one where they're going to pull as much income out as possible and deplete their asset and hope that, oh, I'm probably going to pass away before 90, so I want to, don't care if I have a dollar left at age 90. They want to make sure, okay, if there was an emergency or one of us, one spouse does live in their 90s, that there's still going to be a lot of assets left to take care of them. So that's kind of how we built the plan.
0: Yeah. And, but again, taking people's longevity into account, it's one of the things that you use, a data point, to help people make the right decisions for them. But that's why each individual plan is individualized, folks. They sit down with you because it's you. It's not somebody else. It's not, we're not building Pizza Hut and McDonald's because, again, it's not a cookie cutter setup. Reach out to the Altmaier Financial Team, 800-700-8229. Again, in Spokane, top floor of the Davenport Tower downtown, where they do have free valet parking, and in Coeur d'Alene near the Coeur d'Alene Resort. Time for one more. Comes from Coeur d'Alene, Jonathan, and this person says they expect to sell their small business in the next 2-3 years, but they're wondering what they should be thinking about now because they want to turn those proceeds, you know, depending on them, to become their income in retirement. It's been something, obviously, they've held on to for a while, and they don't want to make costly mistakes along the way. So how do you help small business owners maximize their potential because that business has been their nest egg?
4: Yeah, so when it comes to businesses, the biggest thing that we say is before you sign that agreement, you're going to want to meet with a tax professional. You're going to want them to look over it and see how they can structure it. We had some individuals who owned a very large rental operation, and they were going through and they were selling it and they were about to finish it, and they came on in and did an annual review with us. And we said, hey, let's bring in a specialist. We'll have them look over it, look at the tax implications. And they were able to structure it over a few years. So it's important when you're doing those things that you have another pair of eyes looking at it and taking all that in consideration. Now, the most successful small businesses we usually find are they bring somebody in, that person starts working under another individual and learns the business for some time, and then they start slowly handing over more and more control. Obviously, if someone comes in and they hand you a large sum of money and say, hey, I just want to buy the business, you'd be a fool sometimes not to turn it down. But sometimes those businesses don't maintain at the same level or continue to grow if they haven't been working in that system with those employees and those individuals. So there's a lot of different factors. We have some family members who, what they do is they'll charge a reduced rent to their family member if they're taking over the business. That way they still own the building and they own the asset. So they're going to make sure that they've got that income coming in and making sure over time they'll probably increase, you know, that rental income. So it's a really good plan, and we've helped structure that with farms and some other individuals when they're selling their business.
0: Yeah. And folks, again, it's about a process. And so if you, like this listener, have a small business and you really are thinking, you know, in the next 3 to 5 years, hey, I'd like to wind down, How do you do that efficiently? We'll reach out to Dave Jonathan and the team. 800-700-8229 is the phone number. Dave, we'll hand it off to you as you take us home on another award-winning edition of Altmaier Financial Radio.
3: 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And remember, retire with Altmaier. 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
1: 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It is not intended to be used as the sole basis for financial decisions, nor should it be construed as advice designed to meet the particular needs of an individual situation. Altmaier Financial Group is not permitted to offer, and no statement made during this show shall constitute tax or legal advice. Our firm is not affiliated with or endorsed by the U.S. government or any governmental agency. The information and opinions contained herein provided by third parties have been obtained from sources believed to be reliable, but accuracy and completeness cannot be guaranteed by Altmaier Financial. 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Increased taxable income from the Roth IRA conversion may have several consequences. Be sure to consult with a qualified tax advisor before making any decisions regarding your IRA. 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
0: Well, today we're going to talk about a number that gets a lot of attention. The new retirement magic number. That's according to a new study from Northwest Mutual. Americans now believe they need, get this number, folks, $1.46 million to retire, quote-unquote, comfortably. Now, that's a big number for some. Some, they're saying, well, that's not near enough. And what it tells us is something important about how people are feeling today. With Dave and Jonathan Altmaier, I'm Bruce Steinbrock. Dave's an author, financial professional for 35 years, and the founder and president of Altmaier Financial. He's joined by Jonathan Altmaier, the director of wealth for Altmaier Financial. Reach out to Dave, Jonathan, and the team. The phone number, 800-782-29. Dave, Jonathan, welcome to the show.
3: Hey, great to be with you, Bruce.
4: Yeah, excited to be in studio today.
0: Yeah, and if you want to find out what your magic number is, Dave and Jonathan can help you find that. 800-782-29. Dave, let's talk $1.46 million. That's a big number. What's your reaction to that Northwest Mutual study?
3: Yeah, you know, they always talked a long time like $1 million. And yeah, so that's a number that Northwestern Mutual came up with probably from their surveys. But obviously, you know, we've got rising prices. People are living longer, so you got to stretch that money out farther. And then there's uncertainty about future benefits, Social Security, right? And then Americans are realizing retirement may not be short. So the higher number reflects growing pressure, but it also gives people a clearer target. And it might not be exactly right for everyone. It probably is not.
0: Mm-hmm.
3: So a plan can help turn a big number into smaller, realistic steps, which we'll touch on as well later.
0: All right, Jonathan, you're the director of wealth. Those who you know, have a little more resource, make more money during their working career. Well, they're even saying, according to this Northwest Mutual study, that people with more than $1 million in assets already saved for retirement, their number that they now feel they need to retire is 2.67 million. So not double, but getting there. What does this tell you?
4: So what it's telling me is that without a plan, even money can't buy you confidence. And we have a lot of individuals come in who have well over $1 million, and they are just as nervous about retiring and running out of assets as someone with maybe a couple hundred thousand or half a million. So they want to have a plan. They want to know confidently that we have enough money that's going to last comfortably in retirement. Now, higher net worth families, they're going to think more probably about taxes, healthcare. A lot of individuals coming in retiring before age 65, they're really wanting to make sure I've got money set aside to pay for my medical, making sure if I am no longer working and getting a good insurance plan that I have enough money set aside to pay for that healthcare plan. And then a lot of times they're focused on longevity. Those are going to be kind of the three main areas: high net worth people, again, taxes, healthcare, and then making sure if they live a long time, longevity.
0: Hmm.
4: So it's not just how much have you saved. It's a lot of time about income. So how much income do you want to have in retirement? Are you wanting to take lavish trips? Are you wanting to maintain the same lifestyle if you're making, you know, $250,000 to $500,000 a year? It's going to be really hard to slim that down if that's just the lifestyle you're accustomed to. Now, most of the individuals we work with, they're pretty good savers, so that's not a huge change for them. But it is important that kind of having a realistic income timeline and income amount that you feel is going to last you through retirement, that's going to be a huge part of the planning process. And then helping define your personal number instead of chasing someone else's. So we'll come up with the strategy where you can look on the far right. It shows you, okay, if this is how it performs, and we're going to be running a conservative plan where it's probably outperformed that over the last decade, if not the last 30 years, but we want to make sure it's pretty conservative and seeing, okay, this is how much your, you know, assets might grow a year to make sure that they're going to feel comfortable and confident in retirement of, okay, we've got enough that we can kind of stretch this out if we need to.
0: Mm. And Dave, you know, according to a little more research from that study of the Northwest Mutual study, 48% of Americans believe they're going to outlive their savings. That's nearly half of the country. Why do you feel that that fear continues to compound? Why is it so common?
3: Well, again, you know, people are living longer, which means their savings have got to work harder for them. You know, it used to be they had some help with pensions, but the pensions play a big part. You know, we'll have clients that come in that work from the public sector, and they'll, I mean, total, they'll add up pensions are $10,000 a month. Now, if you have that, that's a big, you know, it gets you where you almost want to be. Now, sometimes we have people that, you know, want double that income, but you get the point that the pensions, you know, help a long way, but, you know, they're expensive for employers to finance. So, you got these market swings. You have inflation. I mean, just think about the market swings a year ago. You had all the, you know, the tariff thing. So, you know, who would have thought that's going to cause a market crash? Well, I mean, some probably did when they did it. So you never know exactly the effects on things. I said at the time with the tariffs, I said, I'm going to be honest, I don't know what the effect of that's going to be. So I think I kind of called it right. But again, you've got these market swings, and income planning can help reduce these fears. It's not so much, okay, how much this lump sum number is. That's helpful in trying to accumulate during the working years. But the bottom line is, it gets down to is how much income is that going to produce? And if you have an income plan, that removes a lot of stress. And there's still, we have people come in high net worth, and they're just always encouraged, hey, you got to have more money, you got to save, and invest, invest, invest. And, you know, they're at retirement age. And, you know, this should be a time when they're enjoying the money, not still being told to save and push. And I want people to be able to enjoy their money. And that's why income plan is so important, to see what that translates into what you can live on each month. And so that's what you know, really need to have.
0: 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If you're just joining us, we're talking about the rising retirement magic number and the fear of running out of money. Now, we've talked longevity in the past, Dave, and, you know, a quarter of Americans believe they could live to 100. So 25% out there feel that they're going to get there. How does this change the equation, the way somebody should plan?
3: Yeah, so that's a long time, right?
0: Yeah.
3: So here's one of the things that's a big game changer. If you're looking, okay, I'm 60 years old, I could live to another 30 or 40 years, right? So here's one thing that can make a huge difference, and that is, you take your IRAs and you look at doing our strategic Roth integration. Taxes are huge when you are talking that long a period. So we can run our strategic Roth integration and find out how much is that going to save you. Oftentimes, if you're talking 30 years, it's almost like double the difference in what you'd have for income later on. That's not out of the realm when we run those. But taxes are big. A lot of times people think, well, you know, to do a Roth conversion, you know, a lot of times a general thumb, I mean, I've heard Dave Ramsey say, well, if you don't need the money for 10 years, then it makes sense. Well, now we're talking 20, 30 years. The challenge sometimes is, okay, what's the difference? And we have the software to show you that we can put a number to that. You know, out 20, 30 years, not alone 40. We don't even run it 40 years. 30 is about the max we ever run it to age 90. But those numbers, it's nothing out of the realm to be that you would have double the amount that's spendable at that point in time. You know, not even talking about how much your kids would get, but we're just talking about how much you would have to live on. So it's a big thing that you take advantage of all those things, and, you know, you manage risk. That can be, you know, a big killer too, if you have too much risk in a downturn. So, I mean, we will have a major downturn. I have no idea when it's going to be, but you have to be prepared for all these things.
0: Yeah, and no doubt. And Jonathan, Gen X and millennials, they're even more worried. The Northwest Mutual study reported 41% of Americans said they plan to keep working in retirement, and it is higher among Gen X and millennial. Is working in retirement a bad sign? I mean, I think people sometimes also want to stay engaged, don't they?
4: Yeah, so it's not a bad sign if it's a choice. So if it's something that you really enjoy doing and you want to work longer, some individuals, they choose to continue in their retirement. They don't want to sit and not do activities. We have a lot of individuals where they retire, they'll still have a lot of side jobs that they do or things they enjoy. So that's one area to focus on. And it can offer purpose and structure. So having that job to go to, maybe you're not going to be working the 40 hours a week. Maybe you can be working part-time. Nowadays, it's a little more flexible. I feel like we've kind of seen that transition over the last 15 years or so, that companies, if you're doing an excellent job and you still want to work part-time, they're going to take that help all day. So the goal isn't just you know, to build enough flexibility so work's optional, you can have that choice that, okay, I want to go continue doing that work and have it be there if it's something that I enjoy. So that's important for a lot of individuals to have that freedom, flexibility, keep working and doing what they enjoy. And then obviously, if you have enough income, you don't need to work. So that's another factor. If you have enough and you decide, I don't want to work, you have that choice. So sometimes they might feel that freedom at work that they don't have to continue if they don't want to. Mm-hmm. So we've seen that with a number of individuals that we've worked with over the years and coming in, that that's their main focus.
3: Yeah, let me add to that. So my wife, Jody, and I, we went out last Saturday. If you go out I-90 on the by the freeway Airway Heights, there's this place they sell these yard ornaments.
0: Okay.
3: And we went out there. We end up buying a couple, you know, fawns, as in deer, you know, for our yard, right? She wants. So anyway, but the one guy that was working there, one of the owners, he's 82 years old. And he was still working, and he just likes his job. He rides around the golf court all over and, you know, talks to people and just a real go-getter. And it was like he was 82, and he probably looked like he was 72. And it was just something to give him to do to, you know, function his body and brain and stuff. So if you have something that you like to do like that, I know that's not most people, but I mean, it was kind of like that kind of keeps them going. You know?
0: No doubt. 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
0: Well, we're living through what professionals are calling the longevity revolution. Now, people are living much longer than previous generations, which can be a great thing. But it also creates some serious financial planning challenges. Now, if you're currently 65, there's a real possibility, a very real possibility, you could spend 25 or 30 years in retirement, maybe even longer. What does that look like? Let's unpeel it. With Dave and Jonathan Altmaier, I'm Bruce Steinbrock. You found Altmaier Financial Radio. Reach out to Dave and the team. And Jonathan and the team, and the entire team. They'd love to go to work with you. They're found a couple of locations across eastern Washington and northern Idaho, and that is the Davenport Tower downtown Spokane. They're on the top floor, and they have free valet parking. And they're also located in Coeur d'Alene near the Coeur d'Alene Resort. The phone number, 800-700-8229. Dave, let's talk about the longevity revolution. What does that mean for retirement planning?
3: Well, it means that traditional planning, when we did it, it was designed for shorter lifespans.
0: Mm-hmm.
3: Now, if you look at life expectancies historically, you'll hear, oh, back in the, you know, ancient times or years ago, whatever.
0: Well, how old were your folks when they passed, Dave?
3: Well, let me finish this.
0: Yeah, okay.
3: They would say, oh, the average lifespan was 35 years old.
0: Mm-hmm.
3: Well, what they don't tell you, that's because they had wars and people were killed in wars and didn't last too long.
0: People were getting knocked off.
3: Yeah. My parents, just to be honest here, my dad was 78. My mom was 74. But they didn't take care of themselves. They didn't watch what they eat.
0: Okay.
3: Now, I've got my mom's brother. He just passed away a couple months ago. He was 93.
0: Wow.
3: And he kept in shape, didn't exercise, which is amazing because, you know, that's one of the things that, you know,
0: you're supposed to keep your legs going and all that. Oh, yeah.
3: And, you know, I've got another uncle that my dad's brother lived in well into his 80s. But you have family history, right?
0: Right.
3: And that has, you know, an effect on things. The other thing is your lifestyle. What do you eat? Do you exercise?
0: You mean sitting and pounding cheeseburgers and watching TV isn't a good lifestyle, Dave?
3: Yeah, no, huh?
4: It's a good lifestyle.
3: Your body might not agree with it.
0: Yeah. Enjoy a cheeseburger and some whatever.
3: Yeah, I don't eat as much Costco licorice as I used to. So
0: no, anyway. In fact, I was going to order him the big tub one day, and he told me, no, you got to hold off. Maybe give that to me at another time.
3: Yeah, and, you know, after I quit eating the Costco licorice, you know, in the tub, I sold my Costco stock. So.
0: Yeah, they went down significantly because Dave's licorice consumption.
3: Yes.
0: Yeah, but some of the stats there, Dave, average lifespan has gained 6 years globally.
3: Yes.
0: 65-year-olds today, likely to live past 77 all the way to 84 for men and 86 for women. I mean, there's definitely people are living longer, and there it is a challenge to make sure that you plan for that. And how about the fact of the number of Americans age 90 or older has tripled between 1980 and 2010, and is expected to triple again by 2040. So, again, you got to plan for that.
3: You know, it's really interesting. I remember even with Jonathan, 10 years ago, they would run these plans how long. They'd run them out to age 100. And we had one guy out of Chicago that had these really for wealthy, sophisticated. He'd show to age 100, and we're going, oh, come on, you're just showing that to show a big number, you know, for accumulation. Well, now we run them to 100, and it's like, hey.
0: It's pretty legitimate.
3: Yeah, you can make it to 95. So we just want to make sure. And especially when you're talking about two spouses, is one could make it that far.
0: Well, they say couples, and I think it's a better than average chance, like 1 in 3, so 33%, one of the spouses in a married couple could reach the age of 95. You know, so, I mean, again, that's that 1 in 3, Dave. I mean, that's a pretty good.
3: And we know that most of those are going to be women.
0: Yeah. Oh,
3: 100%. Because if there's just one left, women can take care of themselves better than men.
0: Yeah, we kind of
3: if that happened to me, I'd have to go back to buying licorice at Costco, right?
0: Okay, I'll buy you the big tub if that happens.
3: Yeah.
0: All right, now, Jonathan, I want to bring you into this. You know, medical breakthroughs are certainly allowing people to maybe approach that age of 100. Does it mean today's retirees should be more aggressively investing so that they can help stretch dollars?
4: So that's a question when people come in and they're concerned about longevity, or their family has a long history of living in their late 80s, 90s. They're really going to be focused on how am I going to stretch every dollar. So looking at risk is definitely going to be one of the main factors that we view. Also, we have individuals coming in their 70s and they've already been retired for, you know, 10, 15 years, and they want to make sure, how can I make this last? How can I take advantage of rates still being high? So we're going to have an appropriate balance between growth and preservation. So we do have some money set aside just to keep up with inflation. It's going to be in the market. It's going to be long term, have dividend focus. So we're still going to keep funds in the market, even if you're in your late 60s, 70s, unless you really don't like that risk.
0: Mm-hmm.
4: Then we have some alternatives where we can get you a competitive rate, but don't have to have all of your funds in the market. Then we're going to look at sequence of returns risk. So for individuals that are just retiring, transitioning into retirement, if they want to have a set you know, I'm going to pull 4 or 5% out of my portfolio, but we have a huge correction or crash at the beginning of retirement and you're fully in a growth fund, that can really have a damper on your retirement if you're pulling large sums of income out. Then you have to kind of leave the money alone, not pull income to let it rebound or come back. So we really want to build that into your plan and then have some equity exposure. When I say equities, that'd be money in stocks that is going to be based on longevity through retirement and help keep that inflation preservation.
0: Dave has written about longevity, our subject here during the portion of Altmaier Financial Radio, in his book. It's called The Last Leg of Your Journey to Retirement. And in fact, let me flip to the

0: you come up with how much do I need to live on?
1: Okay.
0: And maybe it's not even like, okay, how much do I want to do all the things I want?
1: Right.
0: Now, if that fits in, great. But let's say things got tight, you know, and I needed to cut back for 3 years because of the stock market or something.
1: Sure.
0: How much could I live on and considering inflation? And so what we do there is we come up with a plan with that money, and it's not in the stock market.
1: Mm-hmm.
0: You were talking earlier about sequence of returns.
1: Oh, yeah, that's, yeah.
0: We show that first time a person comes in, we show them that sequence of return. And if, like, they started in a program and, you know, 2 years later, a year later, you get the tech bubble crash, it'll show the numbers. They're in real deep trouble eventually.
1: Sure.
0: We don't know when crashes are going to come. So there's what we call black swan events, that just something happens that nobody was planning on happening, and that's sends it, right? You get COVID, however you want to address that one.
1: But isn't it, Dave, it's about finding the right balance to our spending level, and that aligns with our needs, our goals, our available.
0: Thank you for not getting me to go off on Dr. Fauci. Okay. So anyway – yeah, it's really important to have these so you can run them no matter what the market does. You're going to be protected, and you want that consistent income. I mean, statistics show that, okay, if I'm getting this paycheck every month and I know if the market crashes, I'm still going to get it. Part of that's going to include Social Security. Then all the other money that's accumulating, you feel free, like, hey, I can take money out because it's grown and that sort of thing. But that's what you got to do, is you have to have a plan and you got to run the numbers through. And Jonathan and the investment team, they do a great job in our analysis, and it'll show over time, just using a real conservative growth number, what you'll have. Why do we do that? And not say, hey, this is what's done the last 5, 10 years, because the market's done really well the last 5 or 10 years. And maybe we're going to get into a stretch where, let's say we get in a recession, let's say something happens where the market doesn't really grow much. If you take it 2000, 2010, the S&P 500 was basically flat. If we say, hey, you know, our investments did – this is – I'm saying this as an example because I'm on the radio. But let's say we run those at 11%. Well, maybe, it, you know, you could say that's what we've got, but we don't want to run at somebody's plan at 11%. And maybe other people say you can get 11%, but we're actually running the numbers. It's easier just to tell somebody, or the accountant tell somebody what to do, than the actual person doing it. And then you got to see them next year when they come in for an annual review, and you're a little accountable. So you need to have some realistic parameters that you use.
1: Hmm. Before the show, didn't you tell me your good friend Jeff Foxworthy has some ways to find the right balance?
0: Yes, that's right. Okay. So Jeff, I call him a friend because I see him about once a year.
1: I thought you were going to say because I are one.
0: Yeah, I are one. So anyway, here we go. So here's some things to make a little more money, right? Okay. You might be a redneck if you flashed a victory sign while exiting a disability hearing. I don't recommend that.
1: No, probably not.
0: No. Okay. All right, here's a couple more. You might be a redneck if most of your in-laws are outlaws.
1: Yes.
0: Ta-da. And you might be a redneck if you have a Coors Light pool table light hanging over your dining room table.
1: then you put some felt on and play pool.
0: Yeah. Good idea.
1: Side pocket.
0: Yes. And the last one is, you might be a redneck if you wake up at night shouting, bingo.
1: That's my retirement plan, Dave.
0: Yeah.
1: Bingo. Hey, folks, if you want to get
0: many,
1: all,

0: cards.
1: Yeah, exactly. How many cards you need, yes. If you want to get a hold of Dave and Jonathan, our show producer Eric Peterson is going to let you know here coming up, and we'll have more Altmaier Financial Radio right after this.
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1: 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With Dave and Jonathan Altmaier, I'm Bruce Steinbrock. Altmaier Financial can be found across eastern Washington and northern Idaho. In fact, they're in Coeur d'Alene, Idaho, right near the Coeur d'Alene Resort in Spokane. They're located on the top floor of the Davenport Tower, very spacious, generous space for you to come in and hang out. And they also have free valet parking when you come to downtown Spokane. So no worries at all. 800-700-8229 is the phone number to reach out to Dave, Jonathan, and the team. All right, here during this segment of the program, we're going to go to the friendly skies of retirement planning. So the topic here is, what can air travel teach us about retirement planning? And so we're going to dive into this. Dave, the first thing is, in air travel, you need a flight plan. And in retirement, well, you need a flight plan of sorts.
3: Yes. So here's the thing. Suppose you're flying from the Spokane International Airport.
1: Okay.
3: Sidebar, if you're wondering why it's called International Airport, it's because there's a direct flight to Canada, so that makes it international.
1: International. Okay. Okay.
3: Yes. So let's say you're going to take a flight from Spokane to London, and depending on the weather, you might fly across the United States and over the Atlantic Ocean, or if the conditions are different, you might fly north over the North Pole, then south to, you know, like into Amsterdam, then into London. But here's the thing. That's not a decision that's being made after takeoff. Weather patterns are studied and flight plans are laid out well in advance of the actual flight. So it's no different with your retirement. You shouldn't retire and then say, well, I guess I should figure out what I'm going to do with my free time and determine how I'm going to get my income from my investments. That needs to be determined much earlier. But so many people head into retirement without a flight plan for their time or for their money.
1: Yeah, you know what's interesting, Dave, also in travel, they do this a lot also on the cruise ships. They have what's called repositioning tours. It's as the ship, you know, let's say they're in the northern hemisphere, maybe you're up around, you know, Sweden and that, but they can only, you know, obviously they're not going to be sailing the ocean while it's freezing and the weather's terrible. So you can actually get a better rate because the ship is repositioning to go back down to a southern port. So what they do is a lot of times they go in reverse to then eventually sail south. And so on a repositioning cruise, you get a better rate because you're going in reverse order because they're going to go end at their southern tier, so then they're going to go ahead and just take that ship and deadhead it down to wherever they need to, but they can get people on the backhaul, if you will, by repositioning the boat. But again, there's a plan around that when they do that.
3: Yeah.
1: It's a little fun tip.
3: Oh, yeah. See, this is, ladies and gentlemen, this is why we have Bruce. He's just full of knowledge.
1: Well, so. I'm full of something, I've been told.
3: Yes.
1: By the way, to reach out to Dave Jonathan, the team, 800-700-8229. All right, let's talk about, again, we're talking about how air travel and retirement planning can correlate. The second one is turbulence. Well, it affects people in different ways. When you're flying, some people need the, you know, the little bag in the front seat. In retirement, yeah, they might need that as well if they haven't done a good job planning.
3: Yeah. Some people aren't bothered by the turbulence. They might even sleep through it. Other people, they don't like it at all, and they start to get queasy. Here's a interesting thing. I am scared of heights.
1: Are you really?
3: But, yeah. If I get on a tall ladder.
1: Hold it. You're on the top floor of the Davenport Tower, for crying out loud.
3: Well, I'll tell you what I don't do.
1: Look out the window.
3: I don't walk over to the window and then look straight down at the, you know. So
1: Richard Gere's character in Pretty Lady. He hated heights, but he always stayed on the top floor of any hotel he went to. And why? Because it was the best. So
3: the train tracks is right below us.
1: Okay.
3: And what's interesting is when they put the windows in on that side, they were double paned, right?
1: Sure. The noise.
3: But if I look at the train, I don't get, but if I look close, like to the edge of the building, then I get a little queasy.
1: Oh, my. Okay.
3: But,
1: I didn't know that.
3: However, flying doesn't bother me.
1: Okay.
3: And it must be something in my head. It's like it's totally out of control. There's nothing I can do.
1: Yeah, but do you sit near the window or do you sit on the aisle when you fly?
3: I sit by the aisle.
1: Okay. So, yeah.
3: And
1: so you're not looking out the window.
3: The reason that I do is it's just good to stand up, you know, a couple times.
1: Yeah.
3: By the way, that was one thing speaking of longevity, that's one thing the experts that I've watched say that people that sit in a chair all day long, it's not good.
1: Yeah, because you're
3: sedentary. Get up every hour and move around.
1: Get the blood pumping, go get some water, all that.
3: Yeah. Yeah, that's a good point. Go get the water, not the candy. So.
1: Or licorice. Or head to Costco and buy the bucket of licorice.
3: Yeah. So here's the thing with turbulence. You rarely know when turbulence is coming ahead of time. Sometimes the pilot will say, hey, we're going to be, you know, a little rough.
1: Yeah, sometimes he doesn't want to tell you because he knows it's going to be bad.
3: Yeah. But the same thing with market volatility. You don't know when it's coming for sure. But if you're paying any attention at all, you know when it's happening. And just like turbulence, some people aren't bothered at all by market volatility, you know, because they don't look. And some that might not be all that bad. While other people go into freak out mode, and that is not good. So it's important to know how you feel about market volatility so, you know, you're prepared for it, you know, when it happens. So you go like, okay, this is supposed to, you know, work like this.
1: Yeah, so a lot to know. And Dave and Jonathan would love to sit down with you and talk through it. The phone number, 800-700-8229. In fact, the next 10 callers, Dave and Jonathan, are going to throw in the 4 steps to a worry-free retirement analysis. You just need to call, 800-700-8229. All right, Jonathan, we're going to give you the next one. And again, this is on, you know, what air travel can teach us about retirement planning. The next one is, you wouldn't make it to your destination without help from air traffic control. And this is where you and Dave come in. You're kind of the air traffic control for people on their retirement plan.
0: Yeah, even the best pilots in the world, they're going to need help getting from point A to point B. So no matter how long you've been flying, how long you've been in retirement, how long you've been working at your job, you can't see everything that's going to come up throughout your retirement or transitioning into retirement. So air traffic control is there to help make sure that you know what's coming up ahead, kind of what's the need to know, that you can see things ahead of time so you can prepare yourself with, am I going to have enough income in retirement? Do I have too much volatility in my investments? So with your retirement planning, no matter how long you've been investing, if you've been investing, you know, for the last 20 years or you've been investing for 40 years, there are things that you can't see from where you're sitting. So that's because planning for retirement's different than when you're investing for growth and accumulation. So if you've never planned retirement before, maybe you're transitioning now and you're like, better late than never, you can't be expected to know everything. So there are some pitfalls that you want to watch out for. So you want to think of those ahead of, you want to be made aware of. So it's important that you have a guide along the way so we can help address some of those questions, some of those concerns you might have, making sure that, okay, I have enough income in retirement. We have a plan in place. If I want to retire before 65, how am I going to pay for my medical? Maybe I want to take a few trips in retirement. Can we build that into the plan just so if I know I'm retiring, I can do the things that I want to, and we've addressed that ahead of time. So it's important for every individual to have a certain few key things to check off that list before they retire. And for every person, it's different. Like I mentioned, maybe it's the medical piece. Maybe it's, I want to make sure that if something happens to me, my wife's going to be taken care of. That's another one that we hear pretty consistent. So you want to make sure that you're helping put that destination in place so that no matter what comes up, that you can arrive at that destination.
1: But so to prove the point, I just did a little Google search, Jonathan, and you talk about a deviation of a small amount. Would 3%, let's just say 3% as a whole, that's not a huge deviation, right? That's not a huge, you're not off by a massive amount, right? Depending on what you're talking about. But let's just say you're 3% off. You know, and if you're doing a project, it might cost you one thing. But if you're flying, now I just want people to imagine this. If I'm flying from Spokane to L.A. and the pilot is 3% off his landing spot, he put the wrong coordinates in, you wouldn't be landing in L.A. You'd be landing somewhere between San Diego and the Mexico border. So just a small 3% deviation means you're miles off course. And that's what it can be, Jonathan, if you don't have a plan and you deviate from whatever you thought your plan was, you could be miles off course.
0: Yeah, we have a lot of individuals where they were saying, well, if the next 10 years repeat, I should be fine.
1: Oh, yeah.
0: Well, we've had a very good 10-year run in the market. So when we're running the plan, we're not going to base it on the last 10 years. We're going to base it on what's the worst 10 years in the 2000. What's some downturns that we've experienced.
1: Just put the lost decade in, Jonathan, 2000 to 2008. Let's test it against that.
0: Yeah, so you don't want to just kind of go off the assumption, is everything going to repeat itself? I know traditionally when stocks go up, bonds go down. But in 2022, we saw that both of them went down. So right. You don't want to plan that the traditional is going to happen. You want to make sure that you're looking at unforeseen factors ahead of time so that if you're off 3%, you have planned accordingly. You're not panicking.
3: I got an example.
1: Yeah, please.
3: You're talking about all that.
1: The flight plan, yeah.
3: Yeah, I had the opportunity years ago to go down to Edwards Air Force Base, get a tour, and that we saw the SR-72.
1: Mm-hmm.
3: The SR-72 was a spy plane to
1: right.
3: take pictures and stuff. The navigator talked to us about the flight. So he said he's in the back seat and he has to navigate. He said, you have to really concentrate because this plane's going Mach 3.
1: Yeah.
3: I mean, it is just really kicking. And if you're off just a little, you're going to be way off. But, you know, it doesn't take long to do it. Well, if you do the same thing with the stock market and you go, gee, I'm just going to pile all in here and just go for it. And then you get a 50% correction.
1: Oof.
3: That can really mess up your plan.
1: Yeah.
3: So
1: you'll
3: that's
1: be going
3: why,
1: back to work.
3: Yeah. So that's why Jonathan was talking about understanding the risk. And that might be an analogy that helps you kind of think of that, because that can really throw off a plan.
1: Yeah, so folks, if you're doing it yourself, I mean, maybe you've done a great job up till now. Why not at least get some more sets of eyes on it and find out if that plan can last over the long haul? Reach out to Dave, Jonathan, the team. 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
1: 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We're going to take your questions, but first, Dave has redneck jokes.
3: Yeah, here we are. So this is from our friend Jeff Foxworthy. Got a couple here today. So the first one is, you might be a redneck if you've looked up Thousand Island on a map.
1: Not the dressing. You're looking for a Thousand Island.
3: Yes, there okay. You go.
1: Here we go.
3: The other one is, you might be a redneck if you think LinkedIn makes fencing.
1: Clearly, you're not looking for a business reference.
3: Yes. And then here's one. It's got to be financial, right? We got to have a financial one. You might be a redneck if your marriage vows included till debt do us part.
1: I thought you were going to say hold my beer.
3: Yeah, that would work too.
1: Well, as Jeff Foxworthy always says, there's always a little redneck in all of us.
3: That's right.
1: All right, we're going to dive into the mailbag, fellas, and we'll go over some of the top questions coming into Altmaier Financial over the last couple of weeks. Jonathan Cheryl in Spokane Valley writes, finally ready to retire this December. She's asking, what happens if the stock market crashes right after I stop working? She's worried. I'm not chuckling because obviously this has happened to people before, but she's worried about, you know, losing a big chunk of savings right when she starts her retirement, and she wouldn't be the first to have this fear.
0: Yeah, so that's one of the risks that we'll address. That's the sequence of return risk, which we find out that's really the danger of experiencing poor market returns in the first decade of retirement. So if you're actively withdrawing money, those early losses can force you to sell more assets. So this has a chance of depleting your principal or kind of ruining your portfolio's ability to recover, even if there's market rebounds. The fragile decade, what we're talking about is the first 5 to 10 years of retirement. They're the most critical. So there's a study done by Covenant Wealth Advisors where they say roughly 77 to 80% of your final retirement outcome is going to be determined by what happens to your investments during that initial 5 to 10 year period. So we do address that. Again, that's the sequence of return risk where we don't want to have you in crazy high aggressive if you're going to be pulling consistent income out of these or a percentage that could potentially draw down your account if the market is in fact dropping or depleting. So there's other ways to address it. There's the cash buffer method to keep 1 to 3 years of living expenses, whether that's cash, money market funds, or maybe short-term bonds. This lets you fund your life during a bear market without being forced to sell stocks at a loss. And then there's different bucket strategies where you define your money in different buckets. So there could be a short-term bucket of 1 to 5 years where that would be more of your conservative liquid assets, while long-term buckets are going to be more invested in equities or long-term to fight inflation and growth, probably be more dividend-based models. We do a lot of dividend-based income for our longer-term investment strategies. It's important that you have flexible withdrawal plans, factoring different rules, factoring how's that going to be taxed. So there's lots of proven ways to mitigate risk in the first 5 to 10 years of retirement. So again, we want to address that and it's important. So if we run multiple scenarios, if there's a correction, we don't want that to be one where you're going to run out of money. But if the market does excellent, you'll be fine.
1: Yeah, lot to think of there. 800-700-8229 to reach out to Dave, Jonathan, and the team. In fact, Dave has written a book. It's called The Last Leg of Your Journey to Retirement. 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Jonathan, Linda in Liberty Lake says most of the retirement money that she and her husband have set aside is sitting in older IRAs. Now, she says, we keep hearing about the Roth conversion, trying to avoid a heavier tax in the future, but she's wondering the tax bill that would come due today, she feels like would be very, very big. So she says, how do we know if paying taxes now is actually worth it, you know, in the long term?
0: Yeah, so that's a great question. So we have an individual who's independent. He is a CPA, so he'll look at your current year taxes. So it's important that if you're doing Roth conversions that you're factoring, how's that going to affect my taxes currently, as well as affecting taxes in the long term? Now, usually we convert a portion of the IRA to a Roth. It's not necessarily convert 100% every single time because there's some current taxes you can save on this year. There's certain ones that have passed in the last few years. If you're under a certain bracket that Trump passed where you'll get an extra deduction, which kind of was the way to save on Social Security. So there's a couple different strategies that we take into effect when we're looking at that. And then we really do believe we've seen it where individuals will be married and then one individual passes away and they move to that single tax bracket. So we really want to focus on, based on your income sources you have right now, if they continued, if one of you passed away, would that move you to higher tax brackets? If it is moving you to a higher tax bracket, then we want to focus on getting some of that money converted to Roth so that you're not having to pull as many required minimum distributions, adding to that tax equation or problem. So we look at each one individually, again, focusing on your current taxes as well as what does that look like in the future. So it might just be a portion, maybe 10 to 20% that we do that conversion on, not always 100%. It's not always going to make sense for every dollar, but for some of it, long term, if it's growing and not being taxed at the finale, kind of like the farmer, would you rather be taxed on the seed rather than on the crop? It's going to make sense in a lot of cases.
1: Yeah, no doubt. And that strategic Roth integration that Altmaier Financial can provide to you is one of the services they have for you to, again, make the best decision for you. 800-700-8229 is the number to reach out to the Altmaier Financial team. Dave, we'll hand it off to you to bring us home on another award-winning edition of Altmaier Financial Radio.
3: Yeah, so we were talking about the progress study for 2026 by NML, and they were saying that people should have $1,460,000 and about double that for wealthy people. But here's the thing. The more important thing than a lump sum number is and thinking, well, I'm just going to take withdrawals from that amount. That's not a retirement plan. What you need is a retirement plan that's going to show you sources of income based on realistic rate of returns, okay, conservative returns, because if we get into a recession period, you know, your retirement wasn't based on these, you know, lofty rates of return. And also taxes. How can you mitigate taxes? And we're a one-stop shop. 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So thanks for listening. It's an honor that you do. And remember, retire with Altmaier. God bless.

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0: Mike Dubusky. High-level negotiations taking place today in Switzerland between Iran and the U.S. Before that meeting began, which also included representatives from Pakistan and Qatar, Vice President J.D. Vance expressed optimism.
1: Through diplomacy, through working together to transform the Middle East, where Iran and the Gulf have been at war with each other, or at least have had very unfriendly relations, where Iran has been a driver of regional instability. Now we see a future where everybody can work together to promote peace and prosperity for everyone.
0: But today, President Trump posted on social media that if Iran closes the Strait of Hormuz, we'll hit Iran very hard again. Iran indicated it was closing the strait yesterday following Israeli attacks on Lebanon. Lebanese authorities say 126 people have been killed there since Friday in Israeli strikes. U.S. military officials, though, say traffic continues to flow through the Strait of Hormuz. Karim Sajapour, senior fellow at the Carnegie Endowment for International Peace, spoke with ABC's This Week earlier today and said America had been offering to unfreeze Iranian assets.
2: The great challenge that both President Trump and Vice President Vance have is that 4 months ago they argued this regime is so dangerous we have to bomb them. Now they're arguing that it's changed so profoundly that we can offer them billions of dollars in concessions.
0: New flash flooding threats from Kansas through Indiana today. In the southern part of Mississippi, officials are reporting that several rivers are cresting at near record levels. Nathan Barrett, the Harrison County District 5 supervisor near the Biloxi River in Mississippi.
3: I've lived on the Gulf Coast my entire life, and I have never seen the water come up this quick, this high.
0: Meanwhile, fire crews in Utah are battling dueling wildfires, one of which, the Iron Fire, has already burned through 13,000 acres. You're listening to ABC News.
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0: L.A. County is under a state of emergency this afternoon on account of a fire burning at a large warehouse in East Los Angeles. Officials say the fire at a cold storage warehouse is becoming hazardous for fire crews to deal with due to rotting food that's contained there. Hilda Solis is the chair of the Los Angeles County Board of Supervisors and says the city is opening shelters for those impacted.
5: We are walking lock and step here. We know how important this is. We know that there are places here for respite so people can come here, bring their pets, and we also have one of our mobile units, our healthcare mobile unit here. If people need to speak to a medical assistant or someone to get assistance there.
0: Meanwhile, the FAA is now investigating a near miss at Boston Logan International Airport this weekend. Here's ABC's Andrew Dimbert.
6: An air traffic controller put two planes on a potential collision course. The Delta flight actually had to abort its landing and execute what's called a go-around to avoid an American Airlines jet that was departing from an intersecting runway at Boston Logan International. Take a listen to some of the air traffic control audio.
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6: Both plans landing safely, and the FAA is now investigating.
0: Police in Maryland believe that a small Piper Cherokee airplane that crashed overnight was possibly participating in a training flight. Three people were killed in that crash. I'm Mike Dubusky, ABC News.
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12: It's the weekend. We were promised unconditional surrender. We got this. We start here. The U.S. signs on to a deal that will open the Strait of Hormuz at a cost.
13: It is hard to see this as anything but a total victory for Iran.
12: The details are out, why they're being blasted by Democrats and some Republicans. Federal agents make several arrests in an alleged plot to bomb the White House with drones.
14: I'll tell you, the Secret Service led that investigation from the beginning. I'll tell you that it's ongoing.
12: They say they foiled this plot in the lead-up to a UFC fight. And another country banned social media for youngsters.
15: We have agency. We can change it. And we will.
12: The increasing popularity of analog politics. From ABC News, this is Start Here Weekend. I'm Brad Milkey. For much of this week, we knew a deal had been agreed to by the U.S. and Iran. A memorandum of understanding outlined the terms for a 60-day ceasefire. President Trump was at the G7 in France this week, touting it as a victory.
16: We reached an agreement with Iran that achieves everything we set out to accomplish, everything and much more.
12: But no one had actually seen the text. Like, what exactly had he agreed to? Well, by the end of the week, the text started being released, first by U.S. officials to reporters, then by Iran to the world. In this interview on Iranian state TV, the country's chief negotiator said they've won, that they've stared down the world's great militaries. Now, you might expect any country to say that, but even some American Republicans said they agreed that the U.S. was leaving the Strait of Hormuz with its tail between its legs and not much to show for it. And if this is the end of the fighting, which it very well could be, the question for years will be, what was it all for? So let's dig through this initial agreement. We got ABC's chief Washington correspondent, Jonathan Carl. John, you and I have both read all 14 paragraphs to this initial agreement, this memorandum of understanding. What are the most important things to go over here?
17: Yeah, I mean, the big thing is it stops the hostilities, it opens the Straits of Hormuz, and it sets a mechanism for negotiating the other issues, primarily the nuclear issues. So the Strait of Hormuz opens up immediately. There'll be a, you know, period when it has to be cleared. But for 60 days, it specifies, this is very important, Brad, for 60 days, ships can travel in and out through the Strait of Hormuz without being stopped and toll-free, no tolls whatsoever. Mm-hmm. But did you get that point? For 60 days. Mm. After that, it says that Iran will have a dialogue, that's the word they use, with Oman, the other country on the Strait of Hormuz, the other side of the Strait of Hormuz, about setting up the maritime rules. In other words, Brad, they could start charging a toll again. They could be shaking down tankers coming in and out of the Strait after this 60-day period. The other thing very important that happens immediately is that Iran now has access to the global oil markets. Hmm. Now, Iran has been subject to crushing sanctions for years.
16: We don't have to give them anything. But some people may want to invest. Like, what are you going to do? Say you can never, ever invest in a country? I mean, it's pretty tough.
17: Initially put in place under George W. Bush, actually even some that were put in place under President Clinton, but really ramped up in the first term of President Obama, that were temporarily lifted while the JCPOA was in effect. But now they will immediately be able to sell their oil on the world oil market with access to the banking system, with access to the insurance system.
18: Wow.
17: They will have this ability to begin making potentially billions of dollars immediately. An opportunity that they have not had for years. Now, they've been able to sell on the black market with the shadow fleet and all this, but this opens up a vast new revenue stream for Iran that they have not had for a long, long time. And then, Brad, it sets out a series of things that would be negotiated and nailed down during the course of talks over the nuclear program.
11: Yeah, let's talk about the nuclear program, because I'm old enough to remember you said the JCPOA. That was the Obama-era nuclear deal that we called it with Iran. And for years, President Trump said Iran is getting away with murder here, that the IAEA, the International Atomic Energy Agency, they would like stand and watch Iran get rid of their nuclear stockpiles. They're like, they're probably lying to you guys. Like, how? And then you're going to give them cash or sanctions relief for that? He said Iran had the benefit of all the incentives there. But when I look at this new deal, like the language of this memorandum, it basically says Iran can't make nuclear weapons, and who's going to oversee that? The IAEA. They'll watch. So, like, if anything, this looks almost more lenient than the old deal.
17: Oh, this is a shadow of the JCPOA. This is nothing actually near what Obama negotiated. Now, it sets the framework to do something potentially similar to what Obama negotiated. But look, there were a couple of things that President Trump keyed on in criticizing the Obama deal. President Trump and others. One is that the Obama deal rewarded the Iranians with $1.7 billion in assets that had been frozen. They were given them literally on pallets of cash, U.S. currency, delivered to the Iranians. Mm-hmm. Trump thought this was a horrible thing, giving them all this money that could then be sent to support terrorism, you know, around the region. Well, this deal says that as they negotiate the nuclear agreement, that part of it would be at least a $300 billion fund for economic development and reconstruction.
11: Wait, let me get that number again. You said $1.7 billion was a problem because pallets of money look bad, but this is $300 billion?
17: This is $300 billion. Now, I know you're not a huge math guy, but $300 billion is a hell of a lot more than $1.7 billion. Now, the United States won't be literally putting the dollars on pallets and dumping them into Iran. What it means is they will have a fund that will be set up in part by unfreezing Iranian assets throughout the region. But it specifies that the only way this really happens is the United States takes a series of steps to lift sanctions, clearing the way for this fund. So it's only possible with the United States, and it is a heck of a lot more money than they received under Obama.
16: We have their money. We have taken their money. It's not our money. It's their money. And we froze it. At a certain point in time, I guess we're going to have to give it back.
17: But there's more here. The other thing that Trump didn't like about the Obama deal was that it allowed the Iranians to continue to enrich uranium. Now, at a lower level, not weapons grade, a level that you would use in a civilian nuclear program. And Trump, as recently as you know, months ago, said that the Iranians should not be allowed to enrich, period.
11: Because then you could lie about it. You could say we're enriching, but it's for our power plants or whatever.
17: Right. But now this agreement actually uses the phrase Iran's nuclear needs and makes it clear that the details about enrichment must be negotiated over the next 60 days. The clear implication is they'll be allowed to enrich. And President Trump has been very emphatic in saying the most important part of this deal is it says right there in black and white in paragraph 8 that Iran commits to never obtain or to develop a nuclear weapon.
11: All right, we are coming up on a break right here, but when we come back, we'll hear more about what is in this deal. That's after the break.
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11: Welcome back to Start Here Weekend from ABC News. I'm Brad Milkey. Before the break, we were talking with ABC's Jonathan Carl about the details of this new deal with Iran, the ceasefire. John, you were saying President Trump got Iran to commit to never develop a nuclear weapon. Wasn't that also in the Obama deal, the JCPOA?
17: It's in the very first paragraph. It says it emphatically. So that's where it was before. This is a reaffirmation. Maybe both guarantees are worthless because he can't trust the Iranians, but both guarantees are in virtually identical language in each of these two agreements.
11: Yeah, walk me through the reactions here, because like Senator Bill Cassidy, the Republican from Louisiana, he's no longer up for reelection. So he clearly feels free enough to say, quote, Reagan is rolling over in his grave. Iran's nuclear ambitions were not curbed. They've learned the threatening the Strait of Hormuz works and will undoubtedly leverage it in the future. He said this is the worst foreign policy blunder in decades. That's a Republican. How is President Trump responding to that?
17: This has been heavily criticized, certainly by the president's opponents, but also some of his allies, the people that were cheering on when he went in and initiated the initial bombing campaign against Iran last year. the war this year. They see it as a capitulation. And look, President Trump is going to be pushing back very hard against that. And he's not going to be happy to see particularly some of his Republican allies just not happy with what they have seen. But look, he was faced with a very difficult decision. Do you continue on with a military campaign with no guarantee of further success, but a guarantee that the world economy would be hit and hit hard by the closing of that critical strait in the Middle East? Or do you, kind of rush into an agreement that ends the conflict for now, but doesn't accomplish any of those long-term goals?
11: My other question is, where is Israel in all this? Because they have spent the last few days being like, hey, we reserve the right to, bomb Hezbollah if they're bombing us, which has been happening over and over and over again. This deal makes it very clear the U.S. is saying there will be no fighting in Lebanon. Clearly, that's got to be a win for Iran and a loss for Israel, right?
17: It says that the deal commits that there'll be no more attacking in Lebanon. And that is something that the United States is, we can guarantee that we're not going to attack Lebanon. But what about Israel? How does Israel respond if, tomorrow or tonight Hezbollah fires a bunch of rockets? Are they bound by this agreement not to fire back? Look, the Israelis are clearly unhappy with this agreement, and not just because it suggests that their arms are tied should they be attacked from Lebanon, but because it now gives the Iranians the economic might to do what they've been doing for a long time, which is to be a primary supporter of terrorist groups in the region, anti-Israeli terrorist groups. There's a lot of concern about this. Now, look, I want to be very clear about one thing. Does this mean Iran has won this war? Does this mean that the United States accomplished nothing with all of this? Well, not exactly. I mean, look, Iran did not win, first of all, if you want to go by a win-loss record. I think they arguably won the peace negotiations, but they did not win the war. Their military is severely degraded. Their nuclear program, civilian program, is severely degraded. They have much less ability to project power from the territory of Iran. Their missiles were, by most measures, more than half of them destroyed. They have been severely damaged. If you want to look for something that's accomplished, it put back Iran's nuclear program for some period of time. We don't know how long, but for some period of time, probably a significant period of time. But man, when you look at the 14 points outlined in this memorandum of understanding, it is hard to see this as anything but a total victory for Iran in terms of these negotiations. They got virtually everything they could have asked for, including a big economic windfall.
11: All right, really helpful explainer. Jonathan Carl, thank you so much.
17: Thanks, Brett.
11: Last weekend's UFC event on the White House lawn was historic for a lot of reasons. A professional sport with corporate sponsorship on Paramount being hosted in conjunction with the White House on the president's birthday, no less.
0: I just can't believe that we're at the White House watching UFC fights. Dude, I'm so filled with like testosterone, I want to kick somebody in the chest. It's crazy!
11: A huge arena, not just with the octagon cage, but a gargantuan claw-shaped set holding 4,000 people, along with tens of thousands more at the Ellipse across the street. An athlete crassly insulting a former first lady on live television. But amid all that, sources tell us, behind the scenes, law enforcement had been scrambling to avert a catastrophe, that people had been plotting to fly drones carrying explosives into the event.
2: I'll tell you, the Secret Service led that investigation from the beginning. I'll tell you that it's ongoing.
11: This week we learned multiple suspects had been arrested. Let's go to ABC's Alex Mallon covering this. He's at the Justice Department right now. Alex, what are the allegations here?
3: Yeah, well, we now have a total of 5 suspects in this alleged plot against the UFC event in custody now. They range from states including Ohio, Missouri, California, and Nebraska. And what really set this off, we learned from these court documents, was not what we usually see in these type of terrorism or threats in cases, where they are alerted to the FBI by undercover sources or informants in these groups that are able to embed it. It was the call from a mother in Ohio who said that her 19-year-old son was alarming her with his $3,000 in payments from his graduation that were going towards tactical vests, weapons, ammunition, and that she was also concerned about people that he was speaking to online. And it goes into this complaint that we've seen now, four separate complaints against five defendants unsealed that really reveal the inside signal chats that were taking place between members of this group that were allegedly plotting this attack at the White House last Sunday.
2: It was an act.

0: court documents, the alleged two phases that they planned to carry out this attack at the UFC event. One involved drones that would be equipped with explosives that they'd actually send towards the event itself. And in their minds, the defendants in these cases believed that this would create a rushed panic at the event of high profile individuals there. And they'd have snipers positioned who would carry out the second phase of this attack, trying to take out high value targets. They list off in one of these court documents individuals including President Trump, Vice President Vance.
1: I haven't heard about it, no. But I watched the attack that I watched were the fighters.
0: Another court document lists off a number of Republican senators and House lawmakers that were believed to have been there. And another lists off Elon Musk as a potential target for this group. So it really is, you know, remarkable in the sense of the amount of planning that allegedly went into this, that included escape routes at one point once they were done carrying out this attack, that some of them would be redirected to go and try and get onto the Potomac River in order to flee the Capitol and go to a safe house.
2: Wow. And what do we know about these guys, like the suspects? Like, do law enforcement say they have any idea of what the alleged motivations might be?
0: Investigators really detail this in the court documents for Tyson Proper, the 19-year-old from Ohio who was arrested in connection with this plot. They describe him as a ringleader, and they say that this group chat that he was a part of on Signal, that the members of it would often talk about anti-government sentiment, that they particularly outraged over the government's handling of the Jeffrey Epstein files, and they just believed essentially that the government was filled with pedophiles and that they needed to essentially carry out an attack like this that would spur, in their words, a revolution that would overthrow the U.S. government. We've seen groups like this before, often who are motivated by race-based hatred, but this group is more rooted, according to these court documents, into purely anti-government sentiment. And in one of the court documents, religious sentiment was backing their desire to have the government of the United States overthrown.
2: So interesting, though, because President Trump in so many ways ran on the idea of like being the voice to people who were tired with the status quo. And yet, for whatever reasons, you have some of these same groups being like, well, we don't trust the government, whoever's the government. Alex, just to be clear, though, I know these guys are now facing a range of charges like conspiracy to commit violence against federal officers, conspiracy to commit violence on White House grounds. Is the accusation that they talked about carrying out this attack, or that they actually began to carry out the attack? Like, how close did they allegedly get to pulling it off?
0: That's what we're still asking a lot of questions about, because allegedly there were as many as 19 individuals in this Signal chat. Oh, wow. And they had only arrested five.
3: We investigate them until we can validate 100% that it's no longer a threat. It was an active plot, and it's ongoing.
0: We heard from a Secret Service deputy director describing this plot as very serious.
3: We did a lot, and we're 100% confident that we knew locations, level of planning, level of response. The event itself, I am confident in saying, was never at risk due to the great investigative work.
0: But also, we see often in these court documents that these individuals are venting frustration that others are not committal to actually carrying out these attacks that they planned at the White House, that they were really meticulously planning, including setting up specific sniper locations. But they couldn't find any people who'd be willing to actually be the snipers. And also, we didn't see indication that law enforcement had actually seized any drones that were equipped with explosives or any explosives in general. Though these people were, in many instances, heavily armed, there's no real indication that they had actually gathered the drones that would be necessary for carrying out such a high-stakes attack at the White House.
2: We're actually up against a break right here, but we will hear more about this alleged plot when we come back.
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6: The Big Burn kind of reveals a path for the Forest Service, and the history of the 20th century, at least in terms of fire management, is largely a product of that initial encounter with large wildfire.
7: It also put a highlight on the importance of maintaining the land through controlled burns, something Crudell says could still be improved in modern firefighting efforts.
6: Indigenous people actively managed these forests for centuries, and when those people were displaced, the forest was not burned as much. And so there was already a lot more fuel in those forests when the big burn happened. Doing a lot more prescribed fire is kind of one way to ensure that things like the big burn don't happen again.
5: Hear more about the big burn during another KXLY Brands America 250 moment, brought to you by Fred.
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14: ¶¶
0: back to Start Here Weekend from ABC News. I'm Brad Milkey. We're back now with ABC's Alex Mallon talking about this alleged plot to attack the UFC fight at the White House last weekend. And Alex, about the drones of it all, because like, regardless how far this alleged plot actually got, it does sound like the nightmare scenario for federal, state, local law enforcement. Like, everyone has been talking the last few years about how difficult it is to defend against drone attacks. So like, what would have happened at the White House if explosives started sailing over these fences, if like the mom hadn't called beforehand?
3: Yeah, you're right. I mean, this is something that we've definitely heard from law enforcement, including in briefing materials that have been obtained by our investigative unit, where they are constantly at these high profile, especially outdoor events, alarmed at the potential for armed drones being able to come and quickly breach perimeters and attack targeted individuals. We know that the White House has extraordinary capabilities to fend off drones, and Washington, D.C. in general, the city, has technology throughout the Capitol that is intended to be able to identify when an unauthorized drone is flying, especially given the number of flights that come in and out of the city. This has been a concern, and we know that law enforcement is prepared for in advance of the World Cup. They say that they've deployed unmanned aerial technology in order to thwart potential drone attacks at any of the World Cup matches that are happening.
0: Unmanned defenses being like, what, we'll fly a drone into their drone sort of a thing?
3: Yeah, I mean, essentially what you would see is something like anti-missile technology in order to just essentially blow it out of the sky before it's able to do any damage. And we know that they are also prepping that technology for the 250th anniversary of the United States that's being celebrated in the Capitol here on July 4th. So yeah, definitely is a big component that we're seeing law enforcement use to prepare for these outdoor big events that they're having in the coming months here.
0: Yeah, because that's the thing, like one or two drones, very scary. I mean, because they're so cheap, it's possible, and we've seen this in Ukraine, that you could be facing dozens or hundreds of drones at a time, given a deep-pocketed adversary. Alex Mallon, thank you so much.
3: Thanks, Brad.
0: Across the U.S., more and more school districts have banned cell phones in classrooms. And while there isn't yet a ton of hard data on whether that's helped kids learn, surveys of teachers say there has absolutely been a vibe shift for the better. But in other countries, lawmakers have been tackling what technology kids should be maybe using outside of school. Late last year, Australia enacted a ban on children under 16 from using certain social media sites, like at all. Well, this week, the U.K. appeared to propose going even further. ABC's chief international correspondent James Longman is based in London. James, this was announced by Prime Minister Keir Starmer. What is the proposal?
14: The proposal is quite broad, Brad. Facebook, Snapchat, TikTok, X, Instagram, they are the big social media platforms that will now be banned to anyone 16 and under.
15: Government is always about choices. And it's clear to me that a full ban is the right choice.
14: That is the government's plan. They want to get this through very quickly so that by early next year, basically, anyone under the age of 16 will not be able to access these platforms. A lot of people wonder how exactly these things can actually be enforced. But at the moment, there is an age verification process that people go through online that's run by the government. People have to provide evidence with photographs. Well, the ambition now for the government is to harden those processes to stop those under the age of 16 from being able to get on to these sites.
15: I mean, some technology companies want us to think that social media is unchangeable, part of an almost natural order. But we have to resist that kind of learned helplessness. We have agency. We can change it. And we will.
14: This is after a consultation, the government says, with parents and young people. They found that 85% of those that got back to them said that they were desperate for the government to do something drastic. They wanted the government to do something about endless scrolling and addictive features online. A lot of schools in this country, Brad, I know in the United States too, ramped up a lot of online learning during COVID.
0: Right.
14: And it just accelerated young people's habits to go online. And this is the government trying to unpick that. What's going to happen is anyone just over the age of 16, probably into their early 20s, are going to find that they're going to have to go through an age verification process in order to retain access to these websites. But the government is saying that anybody much older than that who have emails linked to websites or bank details, etc., won't, because that's the level of proof that they're over the age of 16.
16: Mm-hmm.
14: And you said it there. Australia is the blueprint for this. The UK has been watching what's been going on in Australia. Over the last week, there have been Australian politicians on the airwaves here in the UK making the case for this, saying that it has worked broadly, because the aim here and the realization, I think, here is that not every single 16-year-old in the country is going to be stopped from getting online. But if even a large minority, a majority of those are stopped, then that is a success.
16: Oh, like when you're just like, ah, it's kind of annoying to like fake this right now. Yeah.
14: And it becomes a new normal. Think, you know, campaigners have been talking about this. There are many campaigners in this country who've lost children to suicide or online bullies. And they say this becomes the new normal. I mean, a bit like smoking or seatbelts. These are just rules that, yes, for one cohort of people, for one generation, it's a change. But for future generations, it's not. And this we're starting to see now is becoming much more widespread. France is going to pass similar legislation. They're looking at actually doing it from the age of 15. Greece, Denmark, Spain. I mean, I was looking into this today, Brad, and apparently China restricts gaming online to all of those under 18 to just 1 hour a day. And they're only allowed to do it Fridays, Saturdays, and Sundays.
16: And that's a recent development too. So you see this kind of shifting norm. But is there a line as to like what type of technology is useful? I know that some teenagers have said, like, listen, I found a community online that I would not have had in like my high school where like all I know are bullies. Or there are messaging apps and things like that. Like, are there things that are still considered okay for teens to use under this legislation?
14: Yeah. So for example, YouTube Kids, that is not part of this, although the wider YouTube platform is. Roblox, WhatsApp, Signal, they have not been banned, but there are features on those individual platforms that are going to be restricted, like messaging, like contacting strangers. But broadly speaking, most of these online platforms disagree with a full ban, as you might expect. They said they want to work with the government on legislation, but Meta has put out a statement saying, essentially, when you make something illegal, you push people into anonymous, less safe services. And there are lots and lots of young people online who find the internet good for their mental health, not detrimental to their mental health. Nevertheless, Keir Starmer said that basically these online platforms have been given the chance to harden their practices and they haven't done it. And so the government is taking matters into its own hands.
16: I was going to say, Facebook used to argue that, like, that's why we make everyone keep their real identity, is because people are more responsible. But then, like, I get served up stuff from Facebook from people I've never met, have no interest in knowing me, and it becomes, like, rage bait at some point. Why now, James? Does it sound like, is this becoming good politics, sort of, no matter what side of the aisle you're on?
14: Yeah, that's a good question. Broadly speaking, it is. Because it is popular.
17: I mean, I've got a 2-year-old, so I just kind of think about the future, and I feel like it's probably a really good thing to kind of put that ban in place.
18: To me, I think it's really important these things are addressed and measures are taken.
14: But the politics of all this is fascinating and it explains the timing.
15: For me, this is bigger than some of the usual to and fro's of politics, although there's plenty of that.
14: Keir Starmer is currently fighting for his political life. There is a revolt inside his own Labour Party. There is talk that he will be replaced as leader. So Starmer is doing everything he can, one, to try to retain support in the party, and two, perhaps knowing that his days are numbered, maybe to carve out some kind of legacy.
16: All right, James Longman there in London. Fascinating story. Thank you.
14: Thanks, Brad.
16: All right, one more quick break. When we come back, alternative medicine adherents swore by this drug for COVID, even though the data never backed it up. Well, now they're using it for cancer treatments. It's after the break.
19: This is the story of a very special woman. In a matter of seconds, she turned herself into a great mathematician or an entrepreneur. 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She could also make monsters disappear, especially those that lurked in the shadows under the bed. Once, this woman put back together a teenage girl's broken heart, which had been shattered in 1,000 pieces, just by giving her a bear hug. She masqueraded as a regular person at work, but as a superhero at home. Everyone knows her as Gabriella. I still call her Mom.
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27: Huh? Oh, sorry.
26: 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I just need you to listen to me.
28: 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And what you say really does matter to me.
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35: Welcome back to Start Here Weekend from ABC News. I'm Brad Milkey. Remember a few years ago when the COVID pandemic was raging, there was this subset of people avoiding the new vaccines and instead turning to this drug.
36: Throughout the pandemic, treatments like ivermectin have real adverse events that people have to be concerned about.
35: We're talking about ivermectin. It comes in the form of a pill.
37: It is widely used in livestock, but it's a drug that has been used on humans without question to kill parasites, and it works for that purpose.
35: That's ABC senior national correspondent Steve Osunsami. He recalls when people would swear this drug was an effective treatment for COVID despite grave warnings from medical experts. Well, now he says that same drug is being touted by some of these same voices as a miracle drug to fight cancer.
37: Ron Duguay is a former NHL player. He's from Canada.
0: I wish I felt as good as I look.
37: He's a charismatic character.
35: Ron Duguay is well known. He has a following. For years, he's been dating Sarah Palin, the former governor of Alaska. But a few months ago, he revealed he's also been living with colon cancer, stage 4, as dire as you can get. He went on chemotherapy. He feared the worst. Eventually, his daughter suggested he also look into alternative treatments, including off-label use of ivermectin. His tumors, he said, began to shrink and disappear.
37: He is convinced that the reason why that happened, that his success is in large part due to ivermectin. I asked him over and over again.
0: But what about the chemo? Yes, it works, but the reaction from my doctor tells me he was not expecting this at all. So, you know, you got to look at these other things that I was doing.
35: Researchers say it is increasingly common for people to beg their doctors to prescribe ivermectin, despite the fact that the FDA has never approved it for cancer treatment. In fact, these researchers can point to a moment where it all took off.
1: I have three friends. All three of them had stage 4 cancer. All three of them don't have cancer right now at all.
35: That was the actor-director Mel Gibson last year on Joe Rogan's hit podcast. Now, you might not trust actors with much, let alone medical advice, but this was heard by 60 million people.
2: Ivermectin.
3: Fenbendazole.
2: Fenbendazole, yeah.
3: That's tough.
2: I'm hearing that a lot.
35: Researchers like Dr. John Mafey at UCLA found in the year since that podcast, prescriptions for ivermectin have soared.
4: Among patients with cancer, it just about tripled. And then patients living in the South or among men, rates more than tripled.
35: It's also risen, though, are calls to poison control. Data from American Poison Center show more and more calls from people worried they overdosed. And this is where doctors start to get worried.
4: In very high doses, it can lead to seizure or coma. In extremely high doses, even death, although that's rare.
35: And this is the thing, risk versus reward. It's possible ivermectin could have benefits for cancer, but it's not clear at all. Anecdotes are not the same as clear-eyed, wide-ranging studies.
37: Is there a little bit of information out there that shows that this might work in mice and in test tubes? Yes. But none of this, they say, is gold standard information that gives a patient a clear green light to take this drug safely.
35: And meanwhile, the concerns multiply. If you have stage 4 cancer, maybe you don't care about whether this has been extensively studied. Like, what do you have to lose? Scientists say, A, you could poison yourself, but B, you could start thinking treatments like ivermectin can allow you to skip the chemo or the radiation. They don't.
4: The concern is that patients are delaying or foregoing treatments for cancer that have proven benefit, that can prolong their lives.
35: The benefits and risks of chemo are proven. This just isn't. And if anyone knows the power of proven treatments, it's Steve.
37: You know, I'm a cancer survivor myself. I had prostate cancer. I had surgery and radiation, and today I'm cancer-free, right? You know, we know that radiation and surgery work. What doctors are really concerned about are people who want to avoid those two things. You know, I understand it. I wanted to do everything possible to avoid either of those two, right? And they're concerned about people who say, oh, well, let me try ivermectin first.
35: In the meantime, it's easier than ever to get off-label ivermectin. Under the Trump administration's Make America Healthy Again legislation and under Health Secretary Robert F. Kennedy Jr., who advocated for ivermectin use at the height of the COVID pandemic, restrictions on this medication were loosened in several states.
37: In Tennessee, for example, we're working with KFF Health News. We've partnered with them on this. They were able to go to, because you can buy this drug in Tennessee without a doctor. They were able to buy versions of this drug from compound pharmacies that were 10 times the prescription strength, the recommended prescription strength of anyone who's going to take this for any purpose.
35: Steve says it's tough to judge anyone who's seeking out other treatments from pure desperation. But if these patients are mistrustful of the medical establishment or for-profit pharma companies, they should also know that people peddling ivermectin are getting rich off that mistrust.
37: It is absolutely big business. There are compound pharmacies that sell it now. You've got the president's son, you know, his oldest son, who is now the spokesperson for an online pharmacy selling it online.
35: Personal experience is a powerful thing. Most people with terminal cancer, for obvious reasons, only go through it once. Trusting double-blind studies with control groups and peer reviews might be the gold standard of science, but emotionally, it can pale in comparison to an anecdote from your friend. Doctors just ask that you look at the numbers. Years of research go into these studies. Use your head. The people you hold close to your heart will thank you for it. And one last thing. I went to college at NYU, which doesn't really have a campus, meaning the day my parents dropped me off, I was running around the nation's largest city with no adult supervision. What a world. Not a chance I'd get away with that now. A new poll came out from the University of Michigan measuring how often parents are monitoring their children via location sharing on their phones. We're not talking about grade schoolers here. We're talking about adult children aged 18 to 25 years old. The answer? More than half. 52% of parents report tracking their adult kids' whereabouts. Among this group of parents, some say they do it intermittently when they know their child will be traveling or roaming around late at night, but most said this was a permanent arrangement. Whenever they want to know where their kids are, they can find out at the click of a button. Now, in many cases, this is, of course, about safety. You want to make sure your kid got home okay from that big party or that their spring break road trip is proceeding as planned. But many parents reported this nagging feeling that this is, in fact, an invasion of privacy. But the bigger consequence, researchers say, is the more parents know, the less they're able to restrain themselves from trying to solve kids' problems for them. Like, if a student gets a text from their parent, hey, don't you have a test today? Why are you still in your dorm? Or if you're telling a 24-year-old, hey, I noticed you haven't been showing up to your workouts lately, when are they going to actually learn to plan or accept consequences for themselves? In one case, researchers described a student being asked by their parents, are you okay? Why are you in an alley right now? The side road on the map they were looking at was, in fact, a Taco Bell drive-thru. These young people know this is happening, of course. Virtually every phone plan makes the phone user aware they are being monitored. But perhaps the even more interesting detail in this report was that it's a trade-off. Many of these young adults are also tracking their parents. This is an increasingly common scenario. In fact, the vast majority of parents who described tracking are also being tracked. In many cases, sons and daughters want to make sure it's their parents getting home safe. Is it all helpful? Maybe. Overkill? Perhaps. But one thing is certain, younger generations are among the most surveilled in American history. From the moment parents drop you off at daycare, they can sometimes monitor video cameras of your 3-year-old self rolling around. After years and years of information, cutting that cord is only going to get tougher.
5: 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Ariel Chester is our social media producer. Josh Cohan is director of podcast programming. I'm our managing editor. Thanks to John Newman, Tara Gimbel, Eamon McNiff, and Katie Dendoss. 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
19: Hey, always great to be with you, Bruce, and the audience.
20: Yeah, excited to be in studio. Got a good one this week.
18: Well, let's dive into this. Dave, we're going to start with Social Security. Now, according to reports, the Social Security benefits in the last 5 years have lost 20% of their buying power since 2010. So, I mean, we're talking, you know, 15 years, 16 years, but losing 20% of your buying power, even with cost of living adjustments. Talk about why this is a problem.
19: Well, it's a problem because it's kind of interesting how they calculate Social Security. Let me start it this way.
18: Sure.
19: They don't want to have to pay a high COLA on Social Security benefits. Why is that? Well, that drains the reserve, right? So if we get, let's just use example, 10%, mm-hmm. that's going to drain the Social Security reserve faster. So they're going to try to take stuff that they say, or they'll take out, or they use it to recalculate it so the benefit isn't going to be so high. Now, everybody knows that inflation's higher than what the government puts out, okay? I mean, they keep taking things away like, well, now if you have a price, they try to put rent in because they can get a lower number or whatever it is. Let's just put it this way. What goes into that calculus is a lot different than when Jimmy Carter was in office. You know, they'd say, hey, with Jimmy, the cost of peanuts went up 18%, right?
18: Mm-hmm.
19: But, you know, that was inflation. But now we know what real inflation is. Okay, it's probably more like 10 or 11. But they're going to say, oh, it's at 3%. So that's why it's not keeping up with, you know, the real cost of things.
18: Right. And in fact, you know, and Jonathan, I want you to chime in on this as well. The Social Security Trust Fund, Dave was just talking about it, it's projected to run short. And if lawmakers do nothing, which unfortunately some of the time they do nothing, or that's what the way it feels, benefits could face an automatic 19% cut in 2034. How do you help people react to that information?
20: Well, you shouldn't panic, but you should plan as if the future benefits are going to be lower. So that's why when we go into the planning, we don't want to be optimistic with Social Security, with the government, assume it's going to be better or put a higher COLA than what it's done over the last 100 years. So I want to make sure, let's assume it's going to be lower just in case it is. And a strong retirement strategy that we're talking about, you want to run stress tests for your income. So we want to look at different periods of the market, whether we have inflation going up, whether we have higher interest rates, lower interest rates, or maybe even a market correction. So running different periods of the market or conditions and stress testing to see, okay, how's that going to affect your income in retirement? We want to plan ahead. So if there is a change or a bump or an adjustment, that we've planned ahead accordingly, we're not reactive to it. So the more income sources that you have control over, that can help, especially reduce the damage if there is a shortfall or reduction. So we know that that's really important to have some money set aside for the first 12 months of retirement, up to potentially even 36 months, knowing this is the source for the first 3 years in case there's a downturn or movement in the market. Mm. And having that flexibility or money available to you can help give you more choices later. So sometimes planning ahead, having it all built in there with, you know, sometimes fixed movement of rates or even just competitive interest rates for the first 12 to 36 months can be a huge adjustment in that plan if there is a correction.
18: Yeah, no doubt. 800-700-8229 if you want to reach out to the Altmaier Financial Team. And Dave, the next hard truth is healthcare. Retirees could need hundreds of thousands of dollars out of their own pocket for healthcare costs over the course of a 20 or 30 year retirement. How do you help people prepare for the reality of healthcare?
19: Well, one is you have to include it in the budget. The biggest thing is part of your overall portfolio has to grow with inflation.
18: Mm-hmm.
19: So your balance has to grow, okay? So that way those expenses, when they come along, you have the money to do it. So you got to have an income strategy where you get consistent income, but your income has to go up. Or, you know, part of your account has to increase and go up. I mean, that's how we do it. The market is usually the way to, you know, offset those increases.
18: But one last thing, and Dave, this, I think, drives home the point. And there is an interesting part of this report that we found. And it's confidence in retirement savings lasting longer. The confidence level jumped from 41% to 71%. And why? Because those folks were working with someone like Dave or Jonathan, a financial professional. And so again, confidence can come from working with your team to get into and through retirement. I mean, you see it every day.
19: Yeah, absolutely. So an advisor that works on income, okay, specialize in income, they're going to have tools that the average person doesn't have. So, they're going to have software tools that can say, hey, we need to have your income grow. If we put it in these funds, what's it done historically? And so we can project using a realistic rate of return where you're going to be. So anything else, you're flying blind.
18: Yeah.
19: So you're just going like, well, gee, I do the 4% and, you know, rule, and I hope it all works out. So you need to be able to go in, you know, and have those annual checkups or once in a while, every 2 or 3 years, and make sure that, you know, you're still on point and that you're going to be okay. And so a real good advisor is going to have a lot of tools, you know, that they can use that,
18: sure,
19: you know, the retail, we'll call retail, doesn't have.
18: Back, speaking of those tools, Dave and Jonathan want to offer you the 4 steps to a worry-free retirement analysis. The next 10 callers, you get access to that, and all you need to do is reach out to the Altmaier Financial Team in Spokane or Coeur d'Alene, 800-700-8229, 800-700-8229. This is Altmaier Financial Radio with Dave and Jonathan Altmaier and Bruce Steinbrock. Now, Dave, I want to dovetail to a letter that you got from Joanne, and uh-huh. she's a real close friend of the family. And boy, it was interesting you sent me this because it talks about really – I don't think people always pay attention to those who may reach retirement's starting line with a good amount of resource, but what people don't recognize is the work they put in to get to that number when they retire.
19: Yeah. And she just calls it the cost of what we want. There's a growing frustration in America between generations. Many younger people look at their parents and grandparents and see a paid-off home, a retirement account, a reliable vehicle, and a measure of financial security. What they often do not see are the decades that came before it. They do not see the second jobs. They do not see the skip vacations. They do not see the years of beans and rice, old furniture, hand-me-down clothes, and saying no when everyone else was saying yes. What many call privilege was often sacrifice. What many call luck was often discipline. What many call wealth was often the result of thousands of ordinary decisions made over a lifetime. In their case, I'm just going to add something. They started out with nothing and owned two businesses. So awesome. That's yeah. thousands of decisions.
18: Yeah, no question.
19: So the truth is that prosperity is rarely built overnight. It is built slowly, one paycheck, one sacrifice, one wise decision at a time. The danger of wanting the rewards without the journey is debt. Debt creates the illusion of wealth while quietly stealing future freedom. It allows people to live beyond their means today by borrowing from tomorrow. Sounds like our government, I'll add. Yet, there is an even greater danger, believing that what someone else built should simply be taken and redistributed because they have more than we do. So many of today's retirees spent 40, 50 years paying taxes, raising families, serving their communities, and preparing for the day when age would limit their ability to work. The modest security they now enjoy was not given to them. It was earned through perseverance and responsibility. That is not selfishness. It is stewardship. Every generation faces the same choice, consume today or sacrifice for tomorrow. The principles have never changed. If you do not earn it, you rarely respect it. If you do not respect it, you seldom keep it. So the path to lasting prosperity is not envy. It is not entitlement. It is not demanding the rewards of another person's labor. The path is the same as it always has been. Hard work, live below your means, save consistently, invest wisely, and exercise patience. The greatest inheritance one generation can give to the next is not money. It is the understanding that freedom, prosperity, and financial peace are worth sacrificing for, and that anything worth having is usually worth waiting for. The things we learn to do, we learn by doing.
18: Mm. That's pretty powerful.
19: Yeah.
18: Joanne, thanks for sharing that. And Dave, thanks for reading it. I hope you can take that to heart. And if you want to take it to heart and work with Dave, Jonathan, and the Altmaier Financial Team, they're a phone call away, 800 800-700-8229. 800-700-8229. 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
18: 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In Spokane, located in the top floor of the Davenport Tower downtown, where they do have free valet parking. Also in Coeur d'Alene, near the Coeur d'Alene Resort. Well, you know, we want to discuss what can be a, you know, I think a pretty good idea, and that's, you know, having retirement savings and maybe having it abundantly because you've invested in the stock market and it's built up and it's grown over time. You use the rule of compounding to your credit. But now in retirement, the sequence of returns risk can be a real problem for you, because if you're withdrawing and things dip and you have too much that is in the very volatile stock market, you could cause yourself a double whammy. And that's what we want to talk about now. Dave, let's talk about why it can be one of the greatest dangers for a retiree, the sequence of returns that we talk about from time to time.
19: Yeah, so sequence of returns is, well, let's go with the obvious. Let's say you go long and you don't have a correction for 10 years, okay? So you're probably going to be okay. Now, if you have a correction in the earlier years, now your portfolio's taking a hit, and where are you going to get that money? So what happens if you keep taking that money out, it eventually is going to drain your account. So that's why what we were talking about earlier, you have to have your plan be able to address a market correction, or it's just gonna, you know, you're running a big risk of running out of money. So sequence of return is simply, you know, those negative years where, you know, where are those gonna hit? Now, the other thing too is, I mean, cause this is why we say it's like, oh yeah, that's not gonna happen. Well, between 2000 and 2010, 2011, after the dot-com bubble, the S&P was basically flat. Now, you know, it doesn't take a genius to figure out if I'm not making money and I'm pulling money out in retirement, it's going backwards. So that's why we talk about having part of the plan is an income, and an income that's not going to be dependent on the stock market. Warren Buffett says, don't be in the stock market unless you plan on being in there more than 10 years, because you can get a couple blips along the way. And if that's, you know, what you're planning on, you're in, you know, real trouble.
18: It made me think of my youngest brother. There was a car sitting on the driveway, and the driveway had a little bit of a pitch to it. Mm-hmm. And he put the car into neutral the gear shift moved at that time. They've put safety features in.
19: Yes.
18: But he rolled her right down the driveway and right into the neighbor's driveway and then kind of back settled in the middle of the street. And he, of course, had no idea, you know. But that's what it could be like, Dave, if you don't know what's going on. That car can get away from you and it's rolling backwards and you got no way to stop it.
19: Yeah, exactly.
18: that can be frightening. You know, and to think that a person could save for 40 years of your work life. Let's say you worked from the time you were 25 until you're 65. That's 40 years of savings.
19: Uh-huh.
18: Only to have retirement ruined by a market crash. 2008 was a big event. And I remember a lot of people lost a lot of money. So what are some ways that you and Jonathan and the team help manage risk so that people can feel like they don't have to worry about that big crash?
19: So first of all, you need to build a protected income floor. So where is that income floor going to come from? You worked the 30 years you were talking about. You always got a paycheck. Where's that paycheck going to come from when you retire? And then you want that income floor to cover essential expenses with protected income sources. So, you know, those are just what you want, need to get by or want to get by, you know, like mortgage, if you have a mortgage when you retire, utilities, groceries, insurance, all those expenses. So you make sure you've got enough, you know, to live on. And then, you know, you can subtract Social Security from it. Here's what I find it is interesting. We work with people on a whole range. And I don't care if you have $400,000 or $4 million or $8 million. People want that monthly consistent income. You want to make sure that's going to get replenished the first of each month. And that's how much I have that I can go spend.
18: And that's what establishing that floor helps you do, right?
19: Yes. Yes, exactly. And so some of the happiest people are people that know that they have a consistent income coming in that they can rely on, and they don't have to worry about it, what the stock market's doing, or, you know, what the latest war is or whatever threat in the world, because we're going to have those. So, you know, you want to be able to have that consistent income so you can think about the things that you wanted to think about or the things that you want to do and with your grandkids, whatever. So that's why it's important, no matter what your net worth is, to have that consistent income coming in. Mm.
20: And another piece of that would be taxes. So we are having, you know, a lot of high net worth people come into our office. And when they come in and meet with us, then we're going through and looking at what's kind of your biggest concern long term, or what's one of the biggest things that could really affect your retirement. And for a lot of people, when we go through and run all the calculations, it's taxes. You know, right now we're in the lowest tax brackets we've been in decades. And if taxes continue to go up in the future, or if you have these retirement accounts that now you're in your early 70s, late 60s, that kind of are a ticking time bomb, in the next few years, you're going to have to start taking amounts out, and it goes up each year. The percentage goes higher. You're going to be forced to take a lot more income out. And unfortunately, working with individuals where one of the spouses passes away and they move from that joint tax bracket over to the single tax bracket, and they have some large assets in 401ks or qualified plans where they're pulling these incomes out that are required, or they're going to get a penalty. So the advisor's doing their job. But man, if they had taken that 10 years before RMD season, if they'd taken, you know, 15 years of just slowly doing conversions and factoring in, okay, I can take this additional amount and stay in the same tax bracket this year. That's really a way that we can help clients long term, because no one likes to pay for taxes. No one is just so pleased with how the government's spending our hard-earned tax dollars. So they want to make sure there's more in their pocket. And for a lot of people, they want to have some nest egg or amount left to their kids. And if their kids don't have to get taxed on that, then that's a win.
18: No,
19: and, you know, the thing is that we see people come in. One of the things we're going to run for you is a strategic Roth integration. And people have never seen anything like it. That sounds like somebody else. Anyway. But, you know, they haven't seen the numbers put. It's just kind of conceptually, like we talk about, well, would you rather, you know, pay tax on the seed or the crop? Yeah, okay. But what's that number? What's that number at age 80? What's that number at age 90 that I'm going to save? And that's what that plan does. So now we have the numbers to put to it. And I'm like a lot of people out there. We didn't push Roth because we didn't know what those numbers were. So we find out people, you know, if you have 500,000, a million, or 3 million, they're not doing Roth conversions because they're not seeing that number. And we can put a number to that plan, and that's going to make a big, big difference. A lot of times it's like double that you would have tax-free at the end of your life or what your kids would get. So that's why we do that.
18: 800-700-8229, the number to reach out to Dave, Jonathan, and the team, again, in Spokane and in Coeur d'Alene for Altmaier Financial, serving Eastern Washington and Northern Idaho since 1981. And you know, a lot of times we talk about that income gap. That's what you're trying to help them solve, Dave. How do you help them solve the gap between, you know, Social Security, some personal savings, and then using that nest egg of money to give you that consistent monthly paycheck? So talk about, you know, the income gap and how you solve it.
19: So first of all, we have software.
18: Mm-hmm.
19: And, you know, we're going to input what your Social Security, if you have a pension. Then we use what we call protected

0: then we're going to have other money that we're just going to put in the market and let it grow and not even, you know, maybe even touch it for a long, long time. The problem is when you put money in the market and then you're going to take income out is you might have to take income out at a very inopportune time, like after a market crash. So that's not where you want to be. You want to be in the spot like, okay, if I want some additional income or income, you know, I want to take money out when the market's up. But having that principal protected feature to have lifetime income is very, very important. That's what we've been talking about.
1: But being able to sit down, Jonathan, with folks and solve that issue, that you start to see light bulb moments when people are like, oh, okay, yeah. Now I see.
0: Yeah, and here again, you know, we used to, and, you know, a lot of people run this as like a Monte Carlo. Mm-hmm. The Monte Carlo runs different, you know, stock market options. And then it'd say, hey, you're going to be okay. But it never gave a number to it. It just said, you're okay. So what this analysis does is it's going to show you how much you're pulling out each year and what your balance is doing. You know, what we want it to do is we want your balance to grow. But you're going to see every year based on a realistic, like we use like a conservative rate of return. We don't use what we've been getting the last 10 years. So, again, if we get into that 10-year slump, we want to be realistic.
1: Sure. Hey, I'm glad it's a Monte Carlo simulation and not a Marco Polo simulation. Because Marco Polo! That wouldn't do anybody any good. 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
0: That's right.
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1: 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I'm Bruce Steinbrock. Reach out to the Altmaier Financial Team, 800-700-8229. In fact, Dave and Jonathan have the Money Freedom Toolkit. It starts with Dave's book, which is the last leg of your journey to retirement. You'll see the beautiful mountainside and your hike up. Well, when you hike up, you still have to hike back down. And that's where, in mountaineering,

0: most of the problems happen. It's coming back down. And when you're in retirement, that's what you're doing. You've worked all your life. You've reached the summit, and now you're going to come back down that other side. How are you going to navigate that? Well, it's better if you have people to help you navigate, and that's what Dave, Jonathan, and the team are. They're like Sherpas to help you back down your journey through retirement. 800-700-8229 to reach out. All right, we've got the desire to retire. Different people have different levels of desire when it comes to finding their retirement date. We're going to explore the different levels of desire, as it indicated by statements that people might make, and discuss how Dave and Jonathan can help you when you're at that certain level. So here we go, Dave. Mm-hmm. Level one, I don't see myself ever retiring. I love what I do. How do you help there?
1: Yeah, so here's the thing. A person might say, even though, or whatever, this person wants to work forever,
0: yeah,
1: they need a plan for what happens in case they become physically or mentally unable to work. Their boss decides that it's time for them to retire, or in case they suddenly change their mind about working.
0: Mm-hmm.
1: I have a friend, and they work for, and it was just a mandatory age 70. So sometimes it's really true. A boss is going to say, you know, basically we're replacing your spot, or we don't need your spot, or whatever.
0: Mm-hmm.
1: But you have to be prepared, because there's no guarantees in life.
0: Boy, how many times do we use the words be prepared in this show? It's a lot.
1: Yeah.
0: Yeah.
1: Or you can't, you know, handle the stress.
0: Yeah.
1: Some people, they want to just go part-time, but that's not offered. So, yeah, you never know.
0: No, you don't. All right. Number two, Jonathan, I'm going to throw your way. This is the scenario. I guess I could retire, but they pay me pretty well, and I don't hate it. So I might as well keep working. How do you help?
2: Well, very often when we hear people say this, people in this boat feel like, might as well keep working, because it just seems easier than doing all the work to figure out, can I retire, how much income, and all the stress that comes with that. So we want to help individuals so they feel, hey, we do finally have a plan. We put it in place. We put it all together. And a lot of times they're freed up. They have this different perspective of, you know, all this change that has just taken place and doing all this planning. Now they feel that freedom of, I can retire. I can do things I want to do. I can enjoy the little things in retirement. And I'm going to be a little vague on this just because, unfortunately, we got a call this week from a client who we've worked with for a number of years, respect them so much. And they decided to take a step back from working, and they decided to travel and spend some time as spouses, going around the country, doing things that they enjoyed. And every time we come in and just meet with them, they just have this joy of, man, we got to do all these fun things. I got to do it with my best friend. I got to enjoy this time together. And sorry if I get a little emotional, but he went to the doctor and had a bad diagnosis.
0: Oh,
2: so
0: my.
2: He mm-hmm. was just told, hey, this is going to change your guys' next 10, 20, 15 years. So unfortunately, he got a diagnosis. They're still navigating that, but it's not looking too great. So I just know with talking to him on the phone, he just appreciated. I'm glad that we planned, that we did the hard work. We sat down, we did those numbers so that they were able to go and enjoy those things and do those things together. Cause that's not the case with every single person that we meet with, that they have enough assets, but we do have plenty of clients who they could step away from work, and they have plenty of assets. It's just carving out that time and taking a moment to focus on, okay, what do I want out of life, and what's the most important thing, and how can I get there, and having someone kind of walk you through that.
0: Yeah,
2: so
0: we could call this whole segment Be Prepared. And folks, again, if you heard the care and concern in Jonathan's voice, and you've heard it in Dave's voice before, I mean, they're human beings. They're going to work with you, and they understand sometimes the situations that present themselves aren't always what we want. But they understand, and they understand along with you, that we aren't in charge. They are Christian young men who understand there is an almighty God, but they still, at the end of the day, they're going to help you navigate. But there's going to be thought, feeling, all of that that goes into it. Reach out to the Altmaier Financial Team, 800-700-8229. All right, level three, Dave, of desire to retire. I'd like to retire in a few years, but I have no idea when I really can. You've never faced this challenge before.
1: Yeah, that would be the most common one that people are coming in, right, that they're calling. So this is the person who's just getting to the state of thinking about retirement, but they really haven't done any planning at it at all. You know, they're a blank slate and need to start from the very beginning. So they need to determine how much income they're going to need when they retire. Normally, that's what they're living on now.
0: Mm-hmm.
1: And then how much risk do I want in my portfolio? And then, you know, what's my different sources of income? How much will that portfolio provide for me? And these people are often a better shape than they realize and just need to get organized and go through our plan. And I mean, we get a lot of people say, hey, I'd like to retire. You know, I'm thinking I can't retire till this date, and then, but I'd like to go before. And so we'll run the plan when they come back, say, hey, you can retire, you know, earlier at this age. And, you know, that's always great because now they get to retire on their own terms. So,
0: yeah, no doubt. 800-700-8229. I always pictured myself working another few years, but the idea of retirement keeps looking better and better. How do you help them?
2: I think it's safe to say I'll work a few more years and I won't need to pull income out of my investments for this set period of time. And most people just don't have the resources or the capability to sit down and build a plan. I had a family member I was just meeting with. I've been talking about retiring for a period of time. And when we were meeting with them, we walked through all the different things that we do. Hey, we build this Social Security. This person might take it at this stage. This individual might take it at a different age. We can build that into the plan and run different scenarios. We can factor in pension income. We can have you stalling, waiting, taking it later in retirement, taking it at this age. And they were just kind of blown away by, wow, this is very detailed. And I'm like, yeah, this is a very high level program that we use that is very expensive. So you're not going to go out and purchase it and just do one plan, if that makes sense. So I'm like, we do this.
0: Yes, I bought a space shuttle just to take one trip.
2: And sometimes people will go, oh, well, how'd you come up with it? We didn't. We met with advisors around the country who are very like-minded, and they brought us in and met with these individuals and just done training after training after training and just kind of taken some shared ideas and that, you know, hey, we're not in the same neighborhood, same marketplace, so let's help each other build better plans for our clients. So that's kind of a resource where we've worked for years trying to navigate and build a better, you know, mousetrap, if you'd say, or a better income strategy. And it's not because Dave and I are the smartest guys in the room. I mean, we're nice guys and we find other smart individuals and we'll kind of use some of those resources.
0: I love it. Yeah. Yeah. I mean, again, more brain power behind your retirement income plan. Reach out. If you're one of the next 10 callers, you get the four steps to a worry-free retirement analysis. 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All right, here's the last scenario, Dave. I'd love to know how many times you've heard this one. I want to retire tomorrow. If I don't quit my job right now, they might have to put me in the asylum.
1: Well, I've never quite heard that one put that way.
0: Hold it, there's a redneck joke there somewhere, but those are coming up.
1: Yes, those are coming up. So this person is making a hasty decision that they'll end up probably regretting later. It's because their wife doesn't want them to come home because they're crazy. She doesn't want to be around them 24/7. Anyway, but these people can also benefit greatly from having a solid plan in place, even if the plan says that they shouldn't retire tomorrow. Because, again, you know, you got to get over that immediate gratification issue and make sure you're good for the long haul and that your spouse is in good shape. You know, Jonathan shared earlier about a client of ours.
0: Yeah.
1: And I was talking to him. I just said, you know, we'll take care of you know, in this case, his wife. And that's, you know, that's important to people so that they know when we put a plan together, we're not putting together for one person. We're putting together, you know, for two.
0: Yeah. And Dave, so often, I mean, let's face it, we guys can be a little pigheaded and you don't think about the effect on, well, if I use up all the cash, then what is my spouse going to live on? And
1: yeah,
0: that's a problem if you yeah, don't put your spouse first, but you design the scenario regardless of which spouse passes first, the other one isn't going to be left high and dry.
1: Mm-hmm. Absolutely. Yeah. Yep.
0: Yep. So it really is about sitting down and talking through scenarios. So where do you find yourself on, you know, level one,
1: me?
0: Two, three, four, five? Well, I hope you're not the guy that says you're going to go to the asylum. But I don't know, Dave. Yeah, I mean, you've seen a lot of these scenarios over the years. Maybe not the asylum person, but.
1: So I would be level two. I guess I could retire, but, you know, hey, I do get a paycheck, but I enjoy my work.
0: Right.
1: So I'm not going to work, you know, 60 hours a week anymore. I'm going to do the things like I like to do. But, you know, there's – if you're making income and you like what you're doing and you're not stressed out, you know, why not keep doing it?
0: Yeah, no doubt. Now, Jonathan, you can't even be on this scenario yet. You're not there yet.
2: I've accepted that, so I plan on doing this for a long time. So,
0: yeah, Dave's influenced you, right? He's influenced you on being a part of this business.
2: Mm-hmm. I've learned a lot transitioning from a large institution, moving over to the more family practice that's going to be more custom to clients. It's not just building assets or just building, you know, large sums of money. I know. We just had a letter come out from one of the institutions I used to work at previously that's saying a lot of their service work's being shipped overseas. And a lot of firms are frustrated that a lot of their help is being sent overseas and they're seeing that really negatively affect their business. And we have everybody in-house. You know, we have everybody working with us. We meet with clients in person. We really enjoy that part of it. So, yeah, I like how we have set ourselves up for the future. And I think our clients appreciate when they call in, they're talking to a real person that they've met and they can come down and ask a question if they need help.
1: Hmm. Here's the good news. If your service is shipped overseas, I had years ago, a computer and had some problems. So I, you know, after an hour being on the phone, I said to the guy, he was in India. I said to the guy, I said, Lee, how long has your name been Lee? And he goes, oh, about 5 years. So
2: it's not a joke.
1: I know it's not a joke.
0: I know, but I just thought, you know, the drummer needed to get involved.
1: Anyway, but I think a lot of people can relate to it.
0: All right.
1: Anyway, okay.
0: Yeah. Let's give him the number, 800-782-29 to reach Altmaier Financial, and we'll return with more Altmaier Financial Radio right after this.
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0: 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Before we get to our mailbag, you, our listeners, become the stars of the show. Dave has redneck jokes.
1: Here's a redneck joke.
0: All right.
1: Okay. You might be a redneck if your diversified portfolio consists of $500 in blue chip stocks and a $50,000 lifted Ford F-150. You just might be a redneck. Retirement planning. The redneck retirement plan involves accumulating dirt bikes, side-by-sides, and backhoes, and charging your friends to ride them at your homemade theme park.
0: There you go.
1: And making money.
0: Again, as Dave always says, there's always a little bit of redneck in all of us.
1: Yep, that's right.
0: All right, let's dive into the mailbag. Tim in Airway Heights is asking, he wants to retire in the next 2 years, Dave.
1: Yeah.
0: But the market, he said, you know, it's been all over the place of late. And he's wondering, how do I know if my 401k is still positioned, you know, in the right manner for someone who's getting close to retirement? Well, this is why you sit down and do an assessment and find out how much fees. I mean, there's a lot to dig into here with Tim.
1: Yeah, so you have to figure out, okay, when do you want to retire? What's your desired income? And then what's your desired risk? And so a lot of times we start with what a person has, right?
0: Right.
1: And then they're going to find out, oh my gosh, I didn't realize I have that much risk. And if 2008 happens again, I'm not retiring when I want to. So then you have to make adjustments. But that's what you ought to do. You know, if you're within 5-10 years, you need to start adjusting your portfolio. So it still grows, but you don't have that all downside risk. So if something happens, you still have to keep working.
0: Well, so it really behooved Tim, who says he's 2 years away from retirement, to get in and get an assessment, because who knows, Dave, he could already retire by the information he provides you.
1: Yeah.
0: Yeah. So again, Tim, thanks for the question. If you're like Tim and you're thinking about retiring in the next, you know, 1, 2, 5 years, get in and get an assessment with Altmaier Financial. In fact, the next 10 callers get the 4 steps to a worry-free retirement analysis, 800-700-8229. Jonathan, Debbie in Hayden says she just retired, and she also just started taking Social Security, but she's thinking now about getting a part-time job just to stay active, engaged, that kind of thing. She says, could the extra income affect her taxes or reduce her Social Security benefits?
2: Yeah, so working while receiving your Social Security benefits, that's not uncommon. I have a number of individuals who come in, and we kind of build that into the plan. So if you're working, receiving income from a job, it can temporarily reduce your payments if you earn over a specific limit and you are under your full retirement age. So, however, once you reach full retirement age, these penalties stop and that monthly benefit is permanently recalculated to credit you for any months that were withheld. So the impact of the job income, that's going to depend on your age and the specific Social Security program you're on. You know, if you're working, you're on disability, it's going to have a bigger effect. Now, there is a retirement earnings test. So we do put that into the plan, the retirement earnings. It applies only if you collect benefits before reaching your full retirement age. So under the full retirement age for the entire year, you can earn, if you're single, up to $24,480. If you earn more, Social Security does deduct $1 for every $2 you make above that limit. So we know, you know, those are the high earners making over that $24,000 a year in this country.
0: So, well, you know.
2: Then there's another factor. The year you reach full retirement age, you can earn up to $65,160. So if you earn more, Social Security deducts $1 for every $3 you make above that limit. This only counts earnings made before the month you reach full retirement. So if halfway through the year you have a high income and then boom, now you're at full retirement taking Social Security, the earnings made before the month won't affect that. And then at or after full retirement, like I mentioned early, I just want to hit it one more time. The earnings limit disappears entirely. You can earn an unlimited amount without your benefit being reduced.
0: Yeah. And again, remember, for those of you born 1960 or after, your full retirement age is 67. So we're getting to that point. We don't even have to mention that anymore, because those born in 1959, well, pretty soon they'll be at full retirement age, and they'll have to worry about calculating 66 in so many months. But we may have to put a new one on for those born 1985 and after, just so that we can get the benefit or take the cap off. There's a lot to do with Social Security. Hopefully Congress will do that very soon. If you want to talk about Social Security and how to dial it in for yourself, Dave, Jonathan, and the team, they can help you by run that Social Security timing report. Just reach out today, 800-700-8229. Time for one more. Dave Stephen Rathdrum says he and his wife want to enjoy retirement. They want to travel, but they have a goal of still leaving some meaningful resource to their kids. They say, how do we know what we can safely spend each year without putting their legacy goals at risk?
1: Yeah, so this is where we have a program that's going to run based on how much income you desire and then, you know, adjusted for inflation. And you can see each year what the balance will do based on certain historical things that we use in the market.
0: Mm-hmm.
1: And the nice thing about that is you can see how the balance is going. And then if you have a good year, right, then you can give to your kids or an extra amount. But the best thing is kind of what you alluded to. It's important to make sure you take care of yourself first. But you can set up a plan so you can have a good retirement, and then you can pass a lot along to your kids if you desire, assuming you've got enough to do that.
0: Sure.
1: But at least it's a measurement. It's a early warning system, if you will, to see how your program's going and then how much you could leave to your kids.
0: Yeah. But again, it takes careful planning. Dave, Jonathan, and the team would love to sit down with you and talk about this plan. And Steve, obviously the team has reached out to Steve, but if you're like Steve and you want to talk about something that's important to you for your retirement, just a phone call away, Altmaier Financial, 800-700-8229. 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Dave, we'll let you take us home on another award-winning edition of Altmaier Financial Radio.
1: Yeah, so we were talking about a few things today, the rising costs of medical insurance, medical costs, and that sort of thing. You want a plan that's going to have address inflation. The other thing that a lot of people have come in is for our strategic Roth integration. How can I save in taxes? And not just some theoretical thing, but we can put a number to that. 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
1: Hey, great to always be here.
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0: Yeah, a lot going on. 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Dave, when we're talking about financial literacy, and it shouldn't be just 1 month, it should be every month, but that's okay. At least we're calling attention to it. What are we talking about here for someone who, you know, has already done a really good job putting money in that retirement vehicle at work?
1: Yeah, so we're talking about income, you know, how to make it efficient, taxes, same thing. What can we do to save taxes? Because that is an expense, and it's better to deal with the known than the unknown. In other words, we know what the known is going to be for the next couple of years for income tax, but we don't know what it's going to be basically after this administration for sure. So it's better to work with what you've got rather than, you know, working on this moving target that could be worse. And then you're talking about risk, you know, how much risk, downside risk, that sort of thing. And the other side is the upside. What's your potential for income? Is it going to be enough? And then decision making, and then how all those things work together.
0: Yeah, no doubt. Where do you see people that, you know, make good money, make their most expensive mistakes as they get close to retirement?
1: I would say the number one thing is Well, I don't know, one or two.
0: Sure.
1: The most of the things would be taxes,
0: mm-hmm.
1: because there's ways they can save in taxes and grow your money. And we've seen by using our strategic Roth integration, people actually saving millions, but at least, you know, maybe double what their balance would be at age 90. The other thing is, the big thing is risk. And what happens is a lot of people that are at a lot higher risk than they realize. And then when there's a correction, you know, everything's going great when the market's up, up, up. But when there's a correction, then they lose a lot more than they, you know, were thought to believe or what they told their advisor. And then they lose a lot of money. And then they're worried about, will I, you know, be okay? And even good savers, a lot of people, they're good budgeters, they're good savers, but they just don't have the right plan. And part of it is, you know, when you're younger and or middle age, you're in a growth pattern. You know, you're putting money in your 401k, you're in a growth pattern, and those companies do a good job growing your money. But then when you get closer to retirement, you don't want to stay in those same investments. And those investments do not, most of them do not offer good returns. And, you know, you say, I want less risk, but then all of a sudden they're not making very good money and they still have, you know, more exposure to risk than they think.
0: Again, the phone number to reach out to Altmaier
2: Finance.
0: Yeah, please, Jonathan. Let me give the phone number real quick. 800-700-8229. Go ahead.
2: The biggest one we see where people come in, the one they tell us, man, I wish I'd taken advantage of this, is converting to Roth. The Roth 401k, that officially came available to employees on January 1st, 2006. So that was actually authorized by the Economic Growth and Tax Relief Reconciliation Act of 2001. So, tongue twister. So, yeah, a lot of people, they just put money in their 401k. So they're good savers. They're diligent. They're putting it away. And sometimes people are working in their 30s, 40s. They're not in their highest tax bracket they've ever been in. And they're just kind of putting it in because that's what was set up originally. And they haven't asked the HR, called the custodian, said, do you have a Roth available? So some individuals, as soon as that came out, they've been converting to Roth. We're seeing, you know, tax planning and different proposals showing that they're going to save anywhere from tens of thousands to hundred thousands of dollars over the years because they were converting large portions to Roth. And then at 73, they're not forced to withdraw money. Let's say you sell a home that year, you're in a high tax bracket or something changes. I don't really want to pull money and claim more money. Well, if it's in a Roth IRA, then that's up to you. You don't have to take that money out. It's not required.
0: No. And Jonathan, let's expound on this a little bit, because blind spots can catch people off guard as well, especially those who have built that significant savings. And right there, outdated assumptions. I don't know whether I have a Roth 401k option at work. And that probably, you know, if you're in your last 10 years of work life, man, you probably better check it out.
2: And a lot of people think, oh, I have to have a huge sum of money. I have to come in. They have to have it all available to them for them to work with us. We have a number of clients where they've got IRAs that they've just added over time, but they have the bulk of their retirement in their 401k. And they're over 59 and a half, so they can do an in-service distribution, or a more common phrase is they can do a rollout. They can roll some of the balance, if not all of it, out of their 401k over to some other individual IRA options. They're going to have a lot more opportunities for you. So instead of, let's say you have a menu of five items to work with, and now you're going to have hundreds. So that's really what we specialize for our clients, especially if they're maybe wanting to be someone that retires at 60 or 62 and don't want to have a ton of volatility or risk for all of their funds. So, you know, we work with them, manage their smaller IRAs, and then do a rollover for their 401k, and then we make recommendations for them. So when they come in, we know, hey, this is what we recommended. You should be adding to the Roth portion of the 401k, because they're not getting that guidance from, you know, the 1-800 box store. They just have them in a target date fund saying, hey, 2030, and that checks the box that they're following compliance, that they're making sure that that's a pretty accurate date of when they plan to retire, but there's no other planning that's really involved in that.
1: Mm. Let me add this. What he's talking about, ladies and gentlemen, is with the distribution, that is you can withdraw money from your 401k while you are still working. A lot of people they're not aware of that, and somehow, even listen to the radio, it doesn't come through because your 401k provider is not going to tell you that you can take money out of your account that they're managing. So you can take that money out at 59 and a half. There's one employer in the area that doesn't, but you can move that into an IRA and keep contributing to your 401k. I mean, and here's the other thing. Sometimes people will come in and both spouses don't listen to the radio show. So when we recommend that strategy, if we do, they're like, what, huh? You can do that? And so that's why even, you know, if your spouse doesn't listen to this radio show, maybe you just, you know, are catching it in the car or whatever, it's important that to know, you know, all the options. I mean, that's why we're here.
0: Yeah.
2: And when we say that rollover, you're still going to keep your 401k. You're still going to put your money in. They're still going to give you that match. Mm-hmm. You're just rolling out some of the balance because they've already given you that match. And it's already been added to your account. So we're not going to close that 401k. You're going to keep adding to it. It's just basically, I want to roll out, get a portion in something safer, maybe have aggressive in my 401k and have someone make some recommendations, but you're still going to keep that. So we're not saying you should close that out by any means.
0: Right,
2: I just
0: right.
2: want to make sure that's clear. Sometimes people think, oh, you have to work with one or the other. No, you can still add new money. Keep doing that to the 401k, but roll a portion out after 59 and a half. That's what most of the individuals we work with do.
0: And that's what Dave and Jonathan will sit down and determine, you know, how much should you roll out and then, you know, start working with. And the way you do that is you pick up the phone and call Altmaier Financial, 800-700-8229. By the way, if one or both spouses aren't listening to the show, you can catch the best of Altmaier Financial Radio on the website. 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Talking about financial literacy month as we wind down this segment, Dave, what is one financial habit that people can make improvement on right now that tends to make a big difference, not only now, but down the road?
1: One of the things you can do is track your spending and review your accounts regularly. You know, look at, you know, when you get your statements, how are they doing? Those are a couple things you can do, you know, initially and just see how, you know, things are going.
0: Yeah. And I mean, shoot, that's something you should always do.
1: Yeah.
0: But sometimes we get lazy about it. But what do you tell people who feel a little overwhelmed because, you know, tax laws, they do change and they'll change again, as you pointed out earlier. There's market volatility like there's been recently. And then all the moving parts in retirement of a plan, and they feel overwhelmed. What do you tell them to just, you know, try and keep?
1: That's why you know, hire a professional, somebody that works or specializes in the field that you need help with. So, you know, when we were talking earlier, 401ks, what they're really good at is growth. But when it comes to when you're getting close to retirement and setting up an income plan, that's not really what they do, and they don't have the same resources or solutions that a person does that specialize in income.
0: Yeah. And folks, again, this is what Dave and Jonathan do every day of the work week. They retirement income plan with individuals and couples right here in Eastern Washington and Northern Idaho. In fact, right now, they'd love to give you that special review offer just by listening to the show today. Again, they work with people with $500,000, $1 million, $3 million, $5 million. 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
0: Well, many people think of retirement as a destination. You work hard, you save, and you arrive at retirement's doorstep. But for millions of women in our listening audience, retirement, it's not a destination, it's a marathon that could run 30, maybe 35 or more years. And a strategy for you ladies, well, you have to have one because it, you know, again, the strategy you have right now might not last that long. So what is it about a woman's retirement that makes things so fundamentally different? That's what we're here to talk through today here on Altmaier Financial Radio with Dave and Jonathan Altmaier. I'm Bruce Steinbrock. Altmaier Financial has two locations for you in Spokane, located on the top floor of the Davenport Tower downtown, where they have free valet parking, also in Coeur d'Alene near the Coeur d'Alene Resort. Dave, we talked about this on the show, you know, from time to time, but we really want to dig into it again today. Let's talk about preparing for, you know, the man's and the woman's retirement plan, because statistically they are different.
1: Yes, they are. Women statistically outlive men. A 65-year-old woman has a 50% chance of living to age 88 or beyond. So that's when we run plans, when we run the strategic Roth integration, like Jonathan was talking about earlier, we'll run that to age 90 because odds are one of them, you know, will live to age 90, probably the woman. And speaking of taxes, you want to take advantage while you're both alive. So any strategies you take, you do it while you're filing a joint marriage, not a single.
0: So boy, amen to that.
1: That would cost you more. Yeah.
0: Yeah, that single payer tax household, that's one of the most damning things in the tax code.
1: Yes. Yes. And on top of that, now you're a widow. So, yeah. So a strategy designed for 20 years can collapse in year 25. So that's the longevity trap. Women are far more likely to be managing money alone at some point. So outliving a spouse or navigating divorce is really can be a tough and can be challenging. So, you know, when we put a plan, I mean, I'm always looking to make sure, you know, the wife's always going to have enough money and not outlive that because of, you know, they're too conservative in investments or they have too much risk on the other side, or a number of things can happen.
0: Yeah, no doubt. And you have to prepare for all of those. And so the image of the marathon with a finish line.
1: Yeah.
0: But that finish line keeps moving. That's what a lot of times happens. And let's face it, that can be frightening. So if longevity is the central problem, Dave, what does it mean practically for somebody who they've been following that conventional retirement rule? Do the rules still work?
1: Yeah, that's a good point. So there's the 4% rule. It says a safe withdrawal rate is designed for a shorter retirement horizon. So here's a 4% rule. You know, I've seen different models run based on historical data of the S&P 500. Mm-hmm. Put your money in, you're pulling that out, and after 20 years, that money can be gone. Now, some will say, well, gee, it lasted 20 years, and, you know, I run out. Well, what happens if you have to go into assisted living in year 20? Or really, do you really want your plan to do that if you have a choice between, you know, having enough money to do the things you want to do and, you know, be able to give some to your kids, you know, or charity or whatever? So it's just being smart and giving you more financial security.
0: Again, the phone number to reach out to Altmaier Financial, 800-700-8229. Go ahead, Jonathan.
1: Well, one thing I'll add before he does that, I remember doing this in one of my studies. Women, single women, so we're talking widowed,
0: sure,
1: have a much higher chance of bankruptcy.
0: Oh, wow.
1: And
0: is that mainly, Dave, because, you know, the man dominated the finances so much?
1: Well, there's several reasons. One, you're going to lose one Social Security check.
0: Right.
1: Two, you're going to be in a higher tax bracket like we were talking about.
0: Right.
1: But yes, the man could be, you know, I get guys that, you know, they'll come in, they're do-it-yourselfers. They do everything. They control, you know, they're pretty proud of what they do for investing and stuff like that. But their wife doesn't have anything to do with it. And it's kind of being like on the Titanic, and all of a sudden the captain's gone, and, oh, here, honey, you're in charge now, and or, you know, on a train, they run the locomotive, you know. So it's because they don't have a process of transferring that and working with somebody that has an overall plan.
0: 800-700-8229 if you want to reach out to Altmaier Financial. Jonathan, you know, as women head to retirement, you know, maybe their job didn't pay the same as their male counterparts, so they maybe have saved less. Let's talk about the, you know, just we always talk about the gap that we prepare for in retirement. But ladies, as you know, if they become single because of divorce or death, or they just weren't married, and again, they earn less, but how do you help them understand just how to make that money that they have saved work for them and cover the gaps that they need it to cover?
2: Well, we find that women are responsible for overwhelming majority of unpaid caregiving. So we have a number of clients who come in and maybe they're homeschooling their children or they're staying home and they have the responsibility of taking care of the children in their particular household. So that we run into that sometimes. So that might be one of the reasons for that statistics. Another would be career interruptions, maybe years of lower income before they transitioned out and now they're coming back. So there could be a number of different things that you are looking at. So you mentioned if someone came in and they had lower earning years, they might have lower 401k contributions and missed employer matches. So there could be a number of different factors. Social Security calculates benefits based on the top 35 earning years. So zero income caregiving years might drag down that lifetime average permanently. And then the gender pay gap compounds that problem. And over a 30-year retirement, these gaps can compound in substantial amounts of money. So statistically, that's something we see. Now, I will say we have a number of sharp individuals where the female is running the finances in the family. We have a number of them where they might be the breadwinner. So that's not uncommon that we'll see that as well. So it's important for every situation that you kind of figure out who's working together, which couples manage the finances together, which one's the primary, I guess, budgeter. So making sure they stay within that budget. So not every household always fits the same criteria. So we have a number that the saver, the larger 401k is going to be in the wife's as well. So it can kind of range from household to household.
0: Yeah, no doubt. There's a lot that goes into it, folks. But one thing, if we really get your attention today, again, regardless of the surviving spouse, at some point in time, if you're married and one spouse passes, that surviving spouse is going to be in a single-payer tax household. And you've been used to, you'll say you're married for 50 years, you've been used to married filing jointly.

0: Why do men have more in their 401k, if you will, when they go to retire than women? Well, part of it is men are bigger risk takers. So they're going to take more risk in their 401k. They're shoving money in. They're getting match. And let me ask you this. Is that the strategy you want in retirement?
1: Is that the strategy you would recommend, Dave?
0: No, because guess what? Now you're gone. You can't put any more money in your 401k if the market goes down. You're not getting that nice company match. And then you're also responsible. You know, here's the thing. When you're shoving money in, your 401k is growing. You say, hey, honey, look at my 401k. Isn't this great? It's going up and stuff. Well, let me tell you what happens. You retire and now it's on you, baby, because now if we got to take income out and we lose money or run out of money, that kind of comes back to the guy if he's running everything. So that's why what you're saying, you got to sit down and put a plan together that's going to work out for both people.
1: Yeah, and that's why Dave and Jonathan and the team at Altmaier Financial are going to bring both of you around the table and talk about the plan, because it's going to affect both of you. 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
1: Thanks for joining us on Altmaier Financial Radio with Dave and Jonathan Altmaier. I'm Bruce Steinbrock. Before the break, we were talking about why women face a fundamentally different retirement landscape. Women tend to live longer. They probably don't eat as much junk as we guys do. Let's face it. There are career gaps. You know, sometimes ladies have children. Guys don't, right? And maybe you take time off. There's a gap from the time that you started having kids and you as a couple decided that, hey, mom's going to stay home with the kids until they get to school-aged, you know, situation. And so there's a gap in your work history. There's also a very real probability of managing money alone for the ladies at some point in time in their life. And we're going to dig into some things that affect millions. That's right, millions of married women that almost no one is taking seriously, or they're not talking about it a lot. And that's the ripple effect of the husband's Social Security decision. And we're going to dig into this. Dave, let's talk about why Social Security, and at Altmaier Financial, you run a Social Security timing report

0: for both the husband and the wife if they're married. But let's talk about Social Security and why it can be that big time decision that could affect the wife down the road.
1: Yeah, the one thing is the surviving benefit. I read stuff, which is better, when to take it and stuff, but rarely do they ever bring up the surviving spouse benefit.
0: Mm.
1: So what that is saying is approximately every year you wait to take Social Security, your benefit grows by 8%. So that is important, especially, you know, if you're looking like, hey, we got to make sure this budget works and we're a little bit of a tight budget, you've got to make sure the surviving spouse has enough on Social Security and other income. So that is another thing you have to take into account.
0: Yeah, you got to dial that in, right? You know, because again, let's say the husband, Dave, took Social Security at 62. I mean, just got to 62. He was sick and tired of working and took it at 62. Well, by doing that, that could be a down benefit for your wife moving forward if you pass before her.
1: Yeah, that's right, because, I mean, that's what she's going to get,
0: right? Yeah, you locked in that benefit permanently, right?
1: Unless she's a little bit younger, then it's going to be reduced. But that's important to take a look at. Sometimes it makes sense for a 62-year-old to take it then. It might be their health. Once in a while, we'll get people. And I remember the first time, it kind of shocked me. You look at a person, they look healthy and stuff, and they go, I'm just going to live to 75. And it said, I've got horrible family history. So then it makes sense. Okay, maybe I take it at 62. But again, you're looking for that survivor benefit. And maybe it makes sense to, with the larger benefit, put that one off and then take the lower one as income earlier. So there's a lot of things to take into consideration. So, you know, we just don't do it on the back of an, you know, napkin down at, you know, Waffles and More. So,
2: and we'll run different scenarios for individuals. So we'll run, maybe they both take it at 62. Maybe the one with the lower earnings history turns theirs on at 62 and they let the larger one keep accumulating at 8% a year. And then that way, if they take it at full retirement, the survivor gets 100% of the benefit instead of like 87.5% if they take it early. A lot of times the survivor doesn't get the same exact benefit as the previous amount. They might have a reduced amount. So there's a lot of factors to look at when you're planning for 30 years in retirement with government-backed. We all know Social Security has its problems in funding, but in general, it's something that's been paying out for retirees for a long time.
0: Yeah, although, Dave, you just made me hungry. We're going to Waffles and More after the show.
1: Yeah.
0: And I'll write on a napkin. Yeah. It just won't be about Social Security. Talk about the Social Security timing report before we – I want to dig into this because I want people to, I mean, understand. You've got a lot of great software that you can use to paint pictures for folks. And the Social Security timing report, I mean, again, you give them snapshots. If you take it at 62, if you take it at 65, if you take it at 67, if you take it at 7, and you can really paint that picture out, can't you?
1: Yeah. Some of it depends on your life expectancy.
0: Sure.
1: And so that's going to be a question that I ask, or I ask the spouse. And that's one area that we start with. And then the other thing is your budget. Okay, you need so much income, then we're going to make sure that we're doing it the most efficient way. And it can vary depending on how much income a person needs and then get from Social Security. On the other hand, you know, there's the other side too. You don't take it and somebody passes away that's not healthy, then you didn't get anything from all those years of paying into.
0: 800-700-8229. If you want more clarity on your Social Security picture, on how it pertains to your retirement income plan, how can you maximize that benefit? The Social Security Administration can give you forms to fill out. They can direct you to the website, ssa.gov. They cannot give advice. That is something that they're not allowed to do. And that's why, again, getting the clarity with Dave and Jonathan, they can give you, again, the Social Security timing report. Reach out to get that today, 800-700-8229. Jonathan, I want to talk about the widow's tax penalty. Now, this can impact surviving spouses. So what is it, and why does it blindside on the lady's side so often?
2: So the widow's tax penalty isn't an official IRS penalty. Apparently, they have enough IRS penalties as is. But but it has the same painful effect. So when married couples file jointly, they enjoy a wider tax bracket. So they have a larger standard deduction, two incomes, one tax return. They have more breathing room. But when the widow or the survivor must file as a single individual, the tax bracket compresses dramatically. So we've seen this with a number of clients. That's why we try to make conversions while they're both living, while taxes are at an all-time low, making those adjustments. Because the cruel twist is income drops. One Social Security check is gone. Maybe even perhaps a pension ends. We do run those scenarios. But the tax rate can actually increase because the brackets for single filers are much narrower. So now they're in a tax crunch while at the same time having reduced income. So that can be a pretty cruel twist.
0: Man, no kidding. All right, Dave, it brings us back to something that I think you mentioned in the earlier segment, and that is non-negotiable need for women to be an active and informed participant in financial decisions. Now, again, one can be a little more dominant over the other in doing the family household budget and those kind of things, and you take an active role alongside each other. But let's talk about what this looks like in practice. What does financial readiness, especially for women, truly mean, and how you make sure that both parties are involved in this process when they come to Altmaier Financial?
1: Yeah, you know, that's a good question, because sometimes, and it's usually the wife, if there's somebody who's not even interested in and what's going on, it's the wife. And if that's the case, they don't really care at all about what they're doing. So here's some things you should know. You should know, you know, the accounts that you own, you know, that they're titled for beneficiary designations correctly, where your income comes from, if it's Social Security pensions. You know, some people have income annuities. You know, no matter what it is, you should kind of know where that's coming from. So in case your spouse dies, you know that. Also, at least go in and visit with your professionals. Now, we have a CPA, Aaron Williams, that's independent but is housed in the same suites as us that we use for people. You should go in, see your CPA, and do the taxes at the same time, so you kind of know how much you're making or that sort of thing. Here's my biggest thing. Sometimes it's like, I'll say for maybe a wife, it's not important that you know everything, because that might be your husband's thing, but at least you need to know who to go to if you need help. And so, okay, this is my advisor. I know he has everything down and the plan, and I'm going to go to him if one predeceases the other, and tell your kids who your advisor is too. So all of us don't stay on this earth forever. So they need to know who you work with, and at least they'll know what you have. Yeah. But it's important to meet that person that you're going to be working with or you work with, and at least, you know, have some sort of rapport. Because it's just, you know, for dialogue and stuff.
0: Well, but Dave, you know, for all those people rushing out to Waffles and More because you made that suggestion earlier, you know, they're in the car right now and they're driving alongside. And let's face it, there's probably the guy knows in my situation, my wife hates it. She's like, I don't want anything to do with it. I just don't.
1: Yeah.
0: But I routinely try and involve her just so that she knows, okay, this is what we have. And, you know, just try and doing it. But it is time for both of them to come in. And that's why I think, and you've made it a point, Dave, when you've been doing this, as we said, over 35 years, you've made it a point to make sure that if there's a married couple, that both spouses at least have knowledge of what's going on so they know where to turn if something happens.
1: Yeah, and the other thing, in a lot of times in community property states, you know, if we're going to make some changes or, you know, enhance their situation, you know, it takes signatures for both spouses. So, you know, that's, here again, you're going to be, you know, involved to a certain amount.
0: Yeah. So, folks, this is a big subject and one that we, you know, again, don't take lightly. And we understand that, you know, ladies in our listening audience, again, whether you're single, whether you're divorced, or whether you're married and widowed, or, you know, were married and are currently widowed, at some point in time in your life that, you know, there's going to be one or the both of you are gone. And then what happens? And that's why Dave and Jonathan and the Altmaier Financial Team want to sit down and have that discussion. It's going to take a couple of meetings. First of all, they have to know what you want to do when it comes to retirement. 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
0: Thanks for joining us on Altmaier Financial Radio with Dave and Jonathan Altmaier. I'm Bruce Steinbrock. We have reached the pinnacle of the show. It's the mailbag segment. You, our listeners, become the stars of the show because we're going to take some listener questions. But it's also the pinnacle because Dave has redneck jokes.
1: All right. So once in a while, we have people that come in the office, and it's usually the guy that'll say, "Hey, do you have any redneck jokes for me?" So their wife will like never listen, and then they want me to tell redneck joke, but it's just not the same. I say, it's just not the same without Bruce there with his drums. So
0: we're going to have to get you one for the office so that when you're
1: It's kind of a hard one to come out cold turkey because they don't quite understand, you know, they don't know your personality or anything. So anyway, okay. So here we go from our good friend Jeff Foxworthy. Got 3 here today. The first one is, you might be a redneck if your fitness journey stops at every McDonald's.
0: Hey, that's a journey. It, you know, it might only be a mile in between those McDonald's, but at least you got a mile in, right?
1: Hey, look at that was Bill Clinton's journey. Remember, he used to stop at McDonald's all the time. And he's still alive.
0: He is. He is.
1: Yeah. So anyway, all right. We'll just leave it there with Bill Clinton. Okay. So The other thing, okay, here's the next one. You might be a redneck if you were wearing a John Deere hat in your senior picture.
0: Well, is there something wrong with that, Dave?
1: Yeah. When I was in high school, they had FFA, Future Farmers of America. Yeah. They had those blue jackets wore.
0: Absolutely. Yeah.
1: Anyway, and the last one, you might be a redneck if you've been escorted from a little league field in handcuffs.
0: Well, that might not just be rednecks. That's sometimes those those 6-year-old T-ball games get a little fisticuffs.
1: Oh, my gosh, yes. Parents are like out of control.
0: Oh, yeah. Well, hopefully that's not you, but at the end of the day, it's like Jeff Foxworthy says, there's a little bit of redneck in all of us.
1: That's right.
0: All right, let's head to the mailbag. Dale in Airway Heights asks us, he says he's a small business owner, and he's hoping to retire in the next 5 years, Dave. He says his business is his single largest asset, but right now he does not have a clear successor. So he's wondering what his options are for monetizing the business for his retirement, and how does he even begin this process? And I know you've helped so many small business owners here in Eastern Washington and Northern Idaho over the years. So this is one that, again, Dave's done this before.
1: Yes. Yeah, so what we'll do is we'll help save taxes when you retire. So I would go talk to your CPA, go talk to your banker. Your banker will kind of give you an idea. Between the two of them, they're going to come up with maybe what the value of your business is worth. You know, a banker's going to probably help to say, yeah, that's kind of it's the type of thing we help a buyer finance. But I would start with that because a lot of it's just dealing with blue sky. The other thing is with some businesses, really the value of their business is their inventory. So, you know, when they sell their inventory off, that's kind of the value of the business. It just depends how marketable it is.
0: Yeah. I had a buddy one time that he had a construction business, and basically the value of his business was in the machinery. So it ended up being, as he wound down, it was selling off the machinery for the construction business. And, you know, again, reputation, tough to sell that, right? But, so a lot to unwind and a lot to think about. But, Dale, you're in the right spot, because you're thinking ahead of time. It's not like, hey, Dave, I'm retiring, like next week, and I'd like to sell my business.
1: Yeah. You've got to figure this stuff's going to take a year.
0: Oh, yeah. Yeah. And so good on you, Dale, by reaching out 800-700-8229. If you are a small business owner and want to talk this through with Dave and Jonathan about your business, 800-700-8229. Dave, Connie in Hayden, Idaho, says that her son's getting married and his fiance comes from a family of wealth and they're wanting the parents to actually sign a prenup agreement on their son's behalf, stating that he has no claim to the family assets. She says it feels strange. Is this a normal part of planning, or estate planning for wealthy families?
1: It can be. How this is worded is a little bit different.
0: Sure.
1: I mean, we could talk on prenups for a whole segment. But I mean, I've heard stories. Somebody's marrying into a person. They're farmers. Well, eventually that money that goes to the kid.
0: Right.
1: And they don't want the spouse, if they get divorced, getting any of that money.
0: Well, especially the land, right?
1: Yes.
0: That's usually what is unwinding with the family.
1: Yeah. Some of it gets kind of difficult because let's say that the person has built the value or helped build the value of their net worth. And then what? They're supposed to sign off and get nothing when you get divorced. The divorce might not be what they want or, any fault of their own, and then they're just going to be out nothing. So it gets kind of complicated. Sometimes I've seen where the parents might actually own the assets, even their house that they live in. That way, again, if there's a divorce, they're not taking that asset away from the parents. So it can get pretty complicated. It can be kind of vicious.
0: Sure.
1: I mean, they'll spring something on a bride like the night before they're getting married. You know, it's like, come on.
0: Yeah, that's terrible communication. So, Dave, yeah. you have a group of lawyers in the area that can help in these situations, correct,
1: yeah.
0: that you have access
1: yeah.
0: to?
1: Yeah, yeah, because you want to make sure that you have somebody review it for you
0: right.
1: and, you know, give you some input advice to make sure there's not some loophole that, you know, you're forfeiting things that you
0: yeah,
1: shouldn't be.
0: For the rest of your life, potentially.
1: Yeah.
0: yeah.
1: Mm-hmm.
0: So, certainly some things to think about. 800-700-8229 if you want to reach out to the Altmaier Financial Team. 800-700-8229. Jonathan, this last question goes to you from Rita in Spokane. She said she and her husband have most of their money saved in a 401k and also then some CDs. And with everything that's been going on in the market recently, they're wondering, should they be moving some of that money to safer vehicles, or is it just better to stay put at their age? They are currently both 63.
2: Yeah, so when you're saying going safe, obviously it's reducing investment risk. So in retirement, the best period of time to do that is within a five-year window before and after your retirement date. So a lot of times that's going to be termed the retirement risk zone. So you want to focus on avoiding selling assets during market downturns. So if you have all of it in high risk and you're saying, hey, I'm going to retire at this and pull a certain amount, you want to avoid having to sell assets during a downturn. So ideally, this shift to kind of conservative investment or a portion, obviously not all of it, is going to occur between ages 60 and 65. So that 5 to 10 years before retirement, the 55 to 60, maybe you begin rebalancing your portfolio from just being solely growth focused to maybe a balance of growth and income, or maybe income focused if you don't have a very high volatility for loss or risk. That's one thing. And then after ages 59 and a half to 60, you can start withdrawing from your traditional 401k and IRAs without a penalty. So that's why a lot of times between ages 60 and 65, you'll do that shift to conservative investments, because you're going to have more options available in an IRA than you would in your 401k. But typically you'll see them adjust to maybe your first 1 to 2 years of living expenses is going to be in cash or cash equivalents. That might be CDs or money markets. You don't really need to have 5 to 10 years of living expenses all prepared. If you're worried about a correction, maybe keeping 1 to 2 years of living expenses, which is a little higher than that 6-month emergency that you'll hear Dave Ramsey say, which is really good to have if you have to replace something or your car breaks down or you need to go out and have an emergency.
0: Yeah, like an HVAC or a roof or the car, something that's always going to come up in life. Again, if you have a question for Dave, Jonathan, and the Altmaier Financial Team, they're a phone call away, 800-700-8229. Dave, we'll let you take us home on another edition of Altmaier Financial Radio.
1: Yeah, so we're talking today about the importance of a widow being taken care of, you know, having knowledge what their plan is, what they are invested, that sort of thing. 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And remember, retire with Altmaier. 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
0: What if you were forced to retire today? 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Dave Altmaier, an author, financial professional for 35 years and founder and president of Altmaier Financial, joins us along with Jonathan Altmaier, the director of wealth for Altmaier Financial. 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Dave, Jonathan, welcome to the show.
1: Hey, always good to be with you, Bruce, and our listeners.
2: Yeah, excited to be in studio. I've got my two little daughters here today, so it's going to be a fun show.
0: Right, this is so awesome. Addie and Cadence have decided to join Dad Jonathan in the studio today, and with it being, you know, as we're recording this, coming up on Father's Day weekend, and I know Cadence might not want to talk right now, which is fun, which is great. But Addie is with us. Addie, can you say hi to the audience?
2: He wants you to say hi, everybody.
11: Hi, everybody.
0: Ah, Addie, now you're five, right? And you'll be going into kindergarten this fall?
11: Mm-hmm.
0: Yeah. So with it being Father's Day weekend, what's one thing that you love about your dad?
11: That he's funny.
0: He's funny. Does he make you laugh all the time?
11: Mm-hmm.
0: Yeah. And how about that new baby brother you have? Have you been making sure to take care of him?
11: Mm-hmm.
0: Yeah.
12: What's his name, Addie?
11: And his name's Gideon.
0: His name is Gideon. And, yeah, that's awesome. So you love having Gideon around the house?
11: Mm-hmm.
0: Yeah. Awesome. Well, Addie, just for our audience today, would you just say Happy Father's Day?
11: Mm-hmm.
0: Can you
11: Happy
0: go ahead?
11: Happy Father's Day.
0: Awesome. Thank you, Addie.
11: You're welcome.
0: See, Dave, she taught him.
1: Yep.
0: Jonathan's got him all mannerly and everything.
1: Yep, right? That's right. Oh, and by the way, you're only talking to 100,000 people. Of course, I tell her that afterwards.
0: Yeah,
1: right,
0: she doesn't know what 100,000 means.
1: Yeah, right. What's up?
0: But, Dave, we also want to pause for a moment and say thank you to our great listeners and to clients of Altmaier Financial. You responded so gracefully to the brief relief for the Union Gospel Mission and donating new undergarments, men, women, children, and you matched that donation as well. So the goal was to get to 1,000, and we got really close, and hats off to you for matching it, but what a great response by the listeners and clients of Altmaier Financial.
1: Yeah, I was kind of really, I mean, we put it out there, but you don't know what you're going to do, but I mean, to see those barrels all full, that was pretty incredible.
0: Yeah, and I know, you know, we'll have a special message from Phil, and we'll hear from Phil later on in the summer as well as we have him on the show, but just, you know, always being able to be a part of your communities, both in Spokane and Coeur d'Alene, I know is a mission of Altmaier Financial. You not only want to better people as they get to retirement, but you want to better your communities.
1: That's right.
0: So, again, hats off to everyone. Brief Relief has come to a close. But, heck, I'm sure if you want to drop them off at the Union Gospel Mission, either locations in Spokane or Coeur d'Alene, they will happily accept them and keep the ball rolling to help those in need here in our community.
1: Yeah, and Bruce and Eric took a part. Eric does our sound, so Eric Peterson, so thank you.
0: Yeah, absolutely. Hey, we always want to be a part of it and help where we can. Well, let's talk about this USA Today report. 59%, Dave. So we're talking, you know, again, 6 out of every 10 that were polled in this thing retired before they wanted to. So what do you think about this? Are you seeing this, you know, kind of boots on the ground that people are retiring before they want to?
1: You know, a lot of times people plan based on what they hope, and it doesn't always work out that way. Mm-hmm. So an early exit can potentially reduce your savings, shrink your Social Security options, and add years of withdrawals to your strategy. 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You want to use conservative numbers, not like, oh, let's use the last 10 years. It's been all-time high. So, you know, that was based on a bunch of borrowing money, you know, the Fed's pumping money and all kinds of different stuff. So
0: there for a while, they were printing a lot of money.
1: Yes, exactly. And then, you know, then
13: that's what drives up the stock market. It really drives up, you know, people that are into Bitcoin and stuff like that. Now we kind of see where Bitcoin's gone from there. But yeah.
0: Folks, again, you can reach out to the Altmaier Financial Team, 800-700-8229. Now, the average retirement age right now is said to be 62 of those that were surveyed. And even though many of them plan to work until 65 or beyond, let's talk about, Dave, how you help people bridge that gap. If they retire at 62, Medicare doesn't start until 65. They do have to find a solution for health care for 2 years, 3 years, or more.
13: Yes, that's right. So they have to find that. Now, a lot of times what we find out is just kind of the opposite. People that are good savers, sometimes they overthink the health care. They'll have plenty of money to pay for that, what we call bridge, right? But people that are retiring at 62 and they really shouldn't, maybe, I mean, then it's a major cost. It's a major issue.
0: Again, 800-700-8229. So, Jonathan, according to the USA Today report, health setbacks are the number one cause of unexpected early retirement. Again, 31% of the time out of that 59% that said they retired before they wanted to, it was because of health. And, you know, again, if you're single, you know, that's something you better plan for. I mean, you're relying on yourself. If you're a married couple, again, it can derail a plan that you had. Maybe, you know, you didn't go in and see somebody. So how do you help somebody when they've come to you and they're having to bridge a gap and they retired before they wanted to because of health problems?
2: Well, we definitely see people come in with health problems in varied stages. It might be the beginning stage of that, or maybe they're helping a family member transition through some different health problems. So they want to have a plan in place, and they might bring their child or their daughter, son in, and we enjoy that. We want to have as many people there as possible to plan for the future. So health problems can turn that retirement from a choice into an emergency. So what we want to do is kind of plan ahead before some of those health problems come up. And we have had some people recently who we were not expecting that. That was not in their family history. They were very healthy, where things can turn pretty quickly. So having emergency savings is definitely going to be the first thing we recommend. So when things come up and you have to pay your bills and before you hit your deductible, having that emergency savings in place, that way you're not panicking, having to sell if there's a down market, or having money just ready to go that you have disposable for you is going to be important, because healthcare cost estimates, they're just going up. And we see that healthcare costs are going up just like the grocery store, just like when you go up and fill up the gas tank. So you want to have protection for unexpected care needs. So we want to make sure that we build that into the plan. That's why we want to have inflation built into a lot of our clients' income plans, so they know, hey, we have some income and it needs to increase in case things change. Yeah. We never want to assume that good health will last forever. So a lot of our clients, when they have the money, we want them to make those trips, make those memories, go do those things with their grandkids, go camping, go do all those activities, maybe golfing, that you want to do while you're healthy and active and still able to, because sometimes clients will put that off and they'll wait till their late 70s and their health changes and now they're not able to do the things that they enjoy.
0: 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This is Altmaier Financial Radio with Dave and Jonathan Altmaier. We're talking today about the reality that many people could retire earlier than they planned. And it's according to a USA Today article. And Dave, some higher income workers may retire early because, well, they hit their savings goal and they say, I'm ready to go. But others retire early because they didn't have a choice. Maybe the company had a layoff or downsized. And they're at an age, they're just like, I don't know if I want to go find a new career. Talk about the difference here of, you know, people that feel they've saved well, but also people that were forced to retire before they wanted.
13: Yeah. So here's the thing. Choosing early retirement is very different from being pushed into it. And people with a strategy usually feel they have more control, more flexibility, more confidence going into retirement. And the thing is people without a strategy may be forced to cut spending, claim benefits early. Well, here's the other practical thing, Bruce, that you run into is sometimes there's things you want to do with some money before you retire. You maybe want to update some things in your house, right? Paint it, well, that takes money. And the advantage of doing that while you're still working, now all of a sudden you're not taking that money out of your retirement or out of your savings. You're taking it out of your paycheck and then allowing your, 401k to grow. So that makes a difference. So here's the thing with the making a retirement choice. So if you want to retire early, I suggest is go to a person that specializes in retirement income and find out when the soonest you can retire. Then you don't have to worry about it. And then when you want to, retire, or your brain or your body's telling you to retire, then you can do it based on that. But that's what is important, I think, to be able to know when you can.
0: Yeah, folks, if you have a plan, even if the company told you tomorrow that, hey, we're closing up shop or we're moving and you can either move with us or stay and find another job. But if you have a plan, you're prepared. 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Zach Brickner will be joining us in the next couple of segments with Dave. 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
0: Well, here's a reality check for you that might surprise you. The average American believes they're going to need over $1 million to retire comfortably. Yet most have saved less than a tenth of that amount, like $100,000. The old retirement playbook, work until 65, collect a pension, coast for 20 years. That does not exist anymore. We're going to dig into this. And so bring your knife, your fork, and your napkin, because we're gonna really get after it. This is Altmaier Financial Radio with Dave Altmaier, and also joined today by Zach Brickner of the Altmaier Financial Team. Reach out today, 800-700-8229. Dave, what has really changed about retirement planning? Again, you've been doing this for a little while now, and why are the traditional approaches to retirement leaving so many people vulnerable?
13: Well, what you're saying is you don't have that pension.
0: Mm-hmm.
13: And then the part where you said coast for 20 years, if all you have is 1/10, it'll be a Walmart greeter for the next 20 years when you retire.
0: You'll be asking for gift cards for every time you turn around. Please give me a gift card.
13: By the way, just if you ever go to Walmart or for that matter, any other store and you walk out and they want to, other than Costco, okay, because they're legit. They've always asked for the receipt.
0: Sure.
13: But my wife was walking out. I was walking out. I was carrying a big thing. It was a Christmas party for the office, so I bought something for a giveaway, you know. I was carrying something, no receipt. My wife, she's got the pushing the basket, right? They stop her and want her. She doesn't know they're going to ask for the receipt. So then she's got to fumble through and find the receipt at the bottom and everything else.
0: Meanwhile, Dave's lugging out a 75-inch flat screen.
13: Exactly. We'll just let him and let's get the, you know. It's like, I don't understand this. Last time I went through the airport, you know how they pull people off to the site?
0: Yeah.
13: They pulled this poor guy off to the side that, you know, was in a wheelchair.
0: Yeah, he could hardly move.
13: Yes, and he was going through, and I said to this other person, yeah, he definitely looks like a terrorist, you know? I mean, come on, you know? It's like, gosh, we randomly picked you out. But anyway, I've got several people in the law enforcement, so I asked him what to do. He said, next time, just keep walking. Just keep walking. They can't stop you. So anyway, there you go, folks.
0: There's your tip of the day from Dave.
13: Yes,
0: Dave,
13: so you're going to, just to improve your Christmas shopping experience.
0: All right, so let's talk about those traditional approaches. Why are they leaving us vulnerable, Dave?
13: Yeah. So one thing, you've got the longevity issue. So 1 in 3 healthy women will live to 95. If you've got healthy couples, then there's a 20% chance that one will live to 100.
0: Boom. That's,
13: yeah. Now, the good news, my Uncle Walt, you hear me talk about him. He had passed away a couple months ago. He was 93.
0: Yeah.
13: That's not good news, but the good news is I'll be on here for the next 40 years.
0: Well, there you go. We're going to be telling redneck jokes till, you know, five generations down the road.
13: Yeah. Anyway, I don't think you'll want to hear me at that stage. Anyway, so, but he was sharp, you know, people could really be sharp. But the other thing is, and, you know, when Social Security, we talked about this, normal life expectancy was about 68, 70.
0: Yeah, you mean you drew it for about 5 years and then you were gone.
13: Yeah, uh-huh. And then we don't have pensions anymore. The only place we see them are in the public sector jobs. There's two big employers in the area. One's a utility company. I can't say what it is, but I wonder what that would be.
0: Right.
13: Anyway, but they have pension options. They come into the office because they'll give them the option. Either a lump sum is one. Another one is an annuity payment.
0: Mm-hmm.
13: But what we're able to offer is, and they've been coming in, is a higher annuity payment than what's being offered. And then you get your whole lump sum available, and that's pretty much kind of spent down over time by your withdrawals. But here's the thing. If you pass away in the second year, you know, that lump sum's available to your beneficiary. So it makes a big difference. Plus, your net worth isn't just overnight gone. So, but pensions are a big issue, not having that, because they're expensive to maintain.
1: And then you're looking at longevity that makes a 30-year retirement plan. So, like, Zach, when you run the retirement plan, what's usually the default age? I know this answer, but I'm trying to get him involved with here, yeah. The show, folks.
0: Well, you just want to show what he does for folks.
1: Yeah. So what age do you usually run those out to for a person?
14: On Retirement Analyzer, it's 100 years.
1: Yeah.
14: When they're 100 years old.
1: Yeah, when they're 100. So, and the reason we do that is because, you know, we don't want to say, hey, you know, I know you. And we get this. And I get it more and more the last couple of years, but people say, well, my parents only, you know, live to, you know, whatever, you know,
0: right.
1: 65 and 70. So just run it to 75. But I have a client. She's got 5 siblings. She's 95. And all her siblings passed away, I would say, 75.
0: Wow. Yeah.
1: So she was the one that outlived them. So, you know, we, you know, it's a good thing we ran a plan that she's not, you know, I have to worry.
0: She's not down they're on out the street of money. Corner begging for.
1: That's gift right.
0: Yeah.
1: Right. Yes. Yeah.
0: Exactly.
1: Yeah.
0: That's not a retirement plan, folks.
1: Yeah.
0: Reach out to Dave, Jonathan, Zach, and the team at Altmaier Financial, 800-700-8229. Now, there are studies that do show a lot of people just fear outliving their savings, and that is one of the number one fears people come into Altmaier Financial with. And Zach, as you think through and running that analyzer, talk about practical steps that those, you know, the analyzation tools spit out that can help transform fear more into a confident feeling.
14: So Retirement Analyzer does a really good job of breaking down your finances where, I mean, we include Social Security income. It includes assets that you currently have. It does a good job of showing you roughly how long your money will last. And a lot of the times it's quite concerning without you know, further advice.
1: And part of that is, and I talk about this on the radio a lot, part of it is we come up with an income plan. So you have an income plan that's, you know, the principal's protected against a market downfall. So every month you're going to get that paycheck no matter what the stock market does. So we're not taking withdrawals because taking withdrawals out of the stock market is not a retirement income plan.
0: Yeah,
1: you need to have a specific plan that you can take withdrawals that's going to be guaranteed or pretty much guaranteed, you know, the rest of your life.
0: Yeah. And folks, again, worry-free retirement analyzer that Zach helps put together with the team. The next 10 callers will get the 4 steps to a worry-free retirement analysis at 800-700-8229. Let's talk more about the market-based basket. Many people have saved a lot of that 401k money in things that are invested in the stock market, and they don't ever really think about it. But then they get to retirement and they see that money fluctuating a lot if they haven't done anything with it. How do you help someone get truly diversified so when they start looking at their money, they're not just freaking out because the market's going all over the place?
1: Yeah. So I was just reading an article the other day and it had said what inflation was the last 5 years. It was like the reality was, and don't quote me on this, so I'm talking generalities here, but inflation was like 6% is what it averaged. And the only thing that would have beat it is if you were in the market and made 10%. So we do believe in having what we call risk on assets, being in the market. We have also used different strategies that for 4 or 5 years now that, you know, other mainline big hedge funds are starting to use and saying, hey, you can't keep the same old forever. Things are changing in the economy with the deficit, that sort of thing. And so we've made this program that we use or the investments have done really well in it. And so you have to have something that's going to beat inflation
13: so you can stay ahead of the game.
0: And Zach, those investable assets, again, there it has to be a portion. How do you help with someone when they sit down and determine X amount can go in the market and still need to be growing so that it has, you know, future growth for later things in life?
14: Yeah, so we always recommend to keep a portion in the market, mm-hmm. and that's just so it can grow, it can keep up with inflation, because the last thing you want to do is take money out during a down market. You don't want to take withdrawals from your market money.
0: Yeah, no doubt. Dave, one final thing as we wind down this segment. There's some research, and it shows this.
13: Yes.
0: People working with a financial advisor have more than double the retirement savings of those who go it alone. For people wondering if they're on track. And again, they have double what those who are going it alone. What kind of retirement readiness assessment can you help them with?
13: Well, I think part of it, or this is how we do it.
0: Sure.
13: We put a plan in place that addresses inflation and addresses market crashes. So if we have a market crash next year, that's already determinant. So you don't have to panic.

0: market, and then you're afraid to get back in and you miss the upturn. It already is set in place to deal with those things. So people can allow it to do its thing. And, you know, we're going to on an annual, you know, when they come in for their annual review or strategy session, you know, we can change some of those and tweak them. But yeah, you're right. Those numbers are correct. And sometimes, you know, we'll educate people and say, hey, you know, here's an investment. You know, it's been out of play for a while. In other words, people aren't thinking like, oh, this is a thing. But, you know, now's a good time to have it part of your portfolio, that sort of thing. So we have different tools that are not available to the retail public.
1: Sure.
0: So, yeah. You know, the only people that will do that is, man, they really love it. They really get into it. They might be okay, but, you know, what's the number? To be an expert, you have to have 10,000 hours in. So unless you're willing to spend your life, and that's you're going to be your life, you know, yeah.
1: Yeah. 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
1: Well, welcome back. 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I'm Bruce Steinbrock. Reach out 800-700-8229. Now, we'll get to the scenario in a minute, but Dave, I know you wanted to start with something here in this segment.
0: Yeah.
1: Of the show.
0: So, you know, we always want to start with a budget, right? I mean, how much money you're going to need, and then right. See if there's some way we can, you know, cut your costs.
1: Right.
0: I had some clients in yesterday for annual review, and he said, hey, you got to tell a redneck joke. Now, because Zach's here today, we had a Washington State University professor, they drove up to our office in Spokane, and she said, oh, I really like your redneck jokes. And Jonathan said, well, you got to tell a couple of them, Dave. So I go over and, you know. So here's a couple ways you can maybe cut some costs, okay?
1: Oh, okay. We're going to cut
0: some. So here we go. Yes. The first one is, you might be a redneck if you're using a big gulp cup as a cremation urn.

0: Yeah, that's a good sign. Yeah, yeah.
1: Yes,
0: yeah.
1: And here's a pointer, folks. If at Costco, this seems kind of funny, but you know, you might be here. We all die eventually. At Costco, you can buy caskets. And so, you know, you always think.
0: I'm wandering down one aisle getting my potatoes and my, you know,
1: yeah.
0: loaf of bread. And the next aisle over, I'm crawling in caskets.
1: Yeah.
0: That seems
1: a little weird. As long as they don't push you out and you're in it. No, you order them online, I think. You order them online. But what's interesting, because you always think, well, you got to buy from the funeral home. But if you go on there and you look, you can get a really nice casket for a couple thousand dollars.
2: There
1: so now that reminds me of one thing. This could be a redneck joke, but it's not. But I heard this years ago. It is people that work at the funeral home, you know, that do.
0: Yeah, like the morticians and those kind of things.
1: Yeah, but and then they do the funerals,
0: oh,
1: the
0: sure.
1: memorial services,
0: yeah.
1: the people that are there that
0: field,
1: work.
0: Yeah.
1: Yeah, uh-huh, yes. And they will take classes, and one of the topics will be how to look sad at a $20,000 funeral. Anyway, bad joke. Okay, so.
0: We'll leave that one somewhere
1: yes.
0: else, Dave.
1: Yes, okay. Here's another one. You might be a redneck. If going to the bathroom in the middle of the night requires shoes and a flashlight.
0: Yeah, yeah, you know,
1: yeah.
0: sometimes, when
1: sometimes.
0: In Rome.
1: Yep. And you might be a redneck if the last time your car got washed was Hurricane Katrina. That's how you can save some money.
0: Okay, well, yes.
1: Going through the car wash.
0: That was a while ago.
1: Yes.
0: And you would have had to live down by New Orleans.
1: Yeah.
0: So.
1: Yeah. You'd have to go on a trip.
0: Hurricane Katrina made us up here in the Pacific Northwest.
1: Yeah. You can tell where Mr. Foxworthy's from. Okay.
0: Yes.
1: All right.
0: All right. So let's go back to our scenario.
1: Yes.
0: We have $1 million. Market drops 30% in my first year of retirement. I'm withdrawing money, but the sequence of returns means I'm withdrawing more money. What should our listeners be understanding about how, you know, the timing of market returns can make or break your retirement?
1: Yeah. So 5 years before and 5 years after retirement are really crucial. They're really critical because volatility can really devastate one's portfolio.
0: It's kind of like football, the last 5 minutes of the first half and the first 5 minutes of the second half. You know, that can make or break a game.
1: Yeah, exactly. So those can determine if you're going to be successful or not. But who wants to do that, right? Mm-hmm. Who wants to have their retirement based on a flip of a coin? But the same average return over time at different sequence vastly has different outcomes. So we show that to people in the first time they come in. It will be, okay, this is what the S&P 500 did. And if you pulled the money out after, you know, 17 years and you started in 2000, this much is what you'll have. But if you can go 10 years without a correction, then you're okay. So it's a difference of being broke or being okay. So again, people don't want that to happen. So yeah, if it's going to happen and you don't want to do this, but if it's going to happen, you want to do it before you retire because at least you can maybe keep working and allow it to bounce back some where, you know, after you retire, you don't want to be going back to your old job, pounding on the back door, trying to get your job back.
0: So, Dave, you know, many people assume that their spending is automatically going to go down in retirement because they think, okay, well, I'm not going to work every day and I'm going to save on taxes and everything's going to be hunky-dory. And then they get into retirement and it's different because they're traveling, they're doing more stuff that costs money. What are some of the biggest tax surprises retirees encounter that they haven't strategically planned for? And then how you can help make a difference by putting together that strategic plan?
1: Yeah. So here's some of the surprises that might come up and some are with the big, beautiful bill.
0: Mm-hmm.
1: So, for instance, lost deductions on a certain amount of 401k contributions. So 401k has what it's called a catch-up provision. So once you're over 50, you can put additional amount in. But now, if you make $145,000, you're not going to be able to use that catch-up provision, which is basically it's $7,500 additional that you can put in and get the deduction for, like what you think a 401k is. So now you can put the $7,500 in, but you're not going to get the deduction. It's going to be treated like a Roth. Mm. So that's one thing to plan for. The other thing is up to 85% of Social Security is taxable above income thresholds. So we were talking about this earlier. You get a $6,000 deduction mm-hmm. per person. So if you're married, that's $12,000. But if you make over $150,000 of combined income, then you don't get that $12,000 deduction.
0: Hmm.
1: So, yeah, just things to, you know, because when they come out and say it, they don't really ever say that. You just say, hey, you get a $12,000 deduction.
0: Yeah, you got to read the fine print.
1: Right? Yes.
0: You know.
1: Yeah. And for a lot of people, that's going to be the case. But, yeah. But when doing taxes, that's what the CPA is going to do is look at the fine print.
0: Yes.
1: Then you have what's called the Medicare IRMA surcharges. Those kick in at higher incomes. So they're surcharges. They're going to tax you more based on a higher income. Yeah, those are things. Your required minimum distribution, those force you to take withdrawals if you need it or not. So that pushes up tax brackets. We get a lot of, you know, some people that have started new with us. You know, they come in at age 70 or 73. They got it, you know, now and then, you know, or they're already taking RMDs and they don't need it. They don't want it, but they're forced and then they're taxed on that. And that's why, you know, like Zach here, he runs that strategic Roth integration. And, you know, we're trying to ideally get it to a place where when you're at that age, you're not going to be forced to take it. You can just take it how much you want and you can take it out tax-free at that time.
2: Right.
0: Yeah, Zach, that strategic Roth integration, I know Dave has raved about it since it's come on board, and it's a great tool that you all have at your disposal.
3: Yeah, whenever we show somebody a strategic Roth integration, one of the first questions we ask them is, you know, looking 15 or 20 years down the road, do you think taxes are going to go up or down? And it has about 100% success rate of people raising their hand that taxes will go up. I mean, it's inevitable. It's, yeah.
0: Yeah, you keep watching that debt clock and it's not going in the downward direction at all.
1: Yeah.
3: That's right. Yeah.
1: When we started this a little over a year ago, Zach and I went back to Omaha.
2: Mm-hmm.
1: For several days.
0: You hung out with Warren Buffett then, huh?
1: Yeah.
3: The
1: Oracle. We dropped by and had some Sees chocolates with him. And
0: sure, probably went out and got a Egg McMuffin and a coffee in the morning.
1: Yeah. Uh-huh. Yep, there's Warren. Don't take any money out of the stock market for 10 years.
0: That's right.
1: Anyway, but yeah, we spent several days back getting this system down. And that's why I said I really wanted a serious program before I started, let's just, you know, convert, you know, 10,000 this year or something like that. You really want a program that's going to be there for a person over a period of years, how much each year, that sort of thing, so that long term you're really maximizing your rates of return.
0: Yeah, no doubt. 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
0: 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Well, it's time for our listener question segment. Our listeners, of course, across the Fruited Plain in Spokane and Coeur d'Alene. We're going to get to your questions in just a moment. But as always, before we start our listener question segment, we've got redneck jokes. Dave?
1: Yes, here we are. So, hey, okay, I had a client give me one. So,
0: see, the clients are getting involved now, Dave.
1: Yeah.
0: That just means you're a rock star. They're coming to you with new jokes.
1: Yeah, but they're actually Jeff Foxworthy jokes, so they're good.
0: Hold it. They found the Jeff Foxworthy joke, yes, or they made a Foxworthy joke up?
1: No, they've used one. So, this one, he said, we know what the price of gasoline has been, right? So you might be a redneck if you empty every hose at the gas pump before filling up, just to make sure you're getting your money's worth. Do you imagine pulling around? Yeah.
0: Lining up cars, cans, everything.
1: Yeah. I said, that sounds like the 1970s.
0: I thought you were going to say you might be a redneck if you pull up to the gas pump with your riding mower.
1: Yeah. However, I will say this. I've heard this. You know when you're filling up your gas and then it clicks off that it's full?
0: Yeah.
1: So don't squeeze it anymore. They say if you squeeze it again to get that extra, it releases carbon monoxide.
0: Oh.
1: Well, so that's not good to inhale.
0: The seal, I think it is, on your gas tank if you overfill your tank. There's some
1: that
0: kind
1: makes
0: of seal
1: sense
0: too.
1: Yeah.
0: So, yeah.
1: Okay. So here's the redneck jokes I came up with.
0: Okay.
1: Okay. You might be a redneck if your dream home is towable.
0: Is there a problem with that, Dave?
1: No. Nope. Just make sure the tires are pumped up. Yeah. Okay.
0: And you have the tags and taxes paid.
1: Yes. Exactly. Here's the next one. You might be a redneck if you've yelled obscenities into a gopher hole.
0: Wasn't that an old Bill Murray thing on Caddyshack?
1: Oh, gosh, yeah. Remember that? Yeah. And the last one, ladies and gentlemen, Jeff Foxworthy. I have to say this because sometimes we get, first-time listeners, a lot of people moving up from Idaho, so they're going, what's the deal? But anyway, Jeff Foxworthy says, I tell redneck jokes because I are one. So here we are. You might be a redneck if you've owned multiple golf carts but have never played golf.
0: Well, it's a mode of transportation, Dave.
1: Right. Yeah. Yeah.
0: All right. There you go, folks. Redneck jokes for this week on Altmaier Financial Radio.
1: Hey, actually, people do that out at Liberty Lake.
0: Ah.
1: A lot of them drive around on the streets.
0: Sure. But, I'm going to drive the golf cart. Why put miles on my car when I don't have to?
1: Yeah, and it's quieter. Yes. Okay.
0: All right. So our first question from our listeners, this one in Spokane Valley. Listener says they're turning 65 next year. They're still working currently and are covered by their employee plan. but they're wondering, do they need to sign up for Medicare, or if they wait, could there be penalties? They're just still a little confused on Medicare.
1: Yeah, so I'll keep this one short. What I would do is I would go to your HR department, human resources. Just go to your HR department and ask them, and they'll tell you what to do,
0: yeah.
1: You know, how they work the plan.
0: Perfect.
1: Yep.
0: Mm-hmm. Yeah, and that's what human resources is for, right? To
1: yes.
0: answer those kind of questions, especially, you know, if you're thinking about retiring, you know, what's your target date?
1: Yeah.
0: In this instance, obviously, it deals with healthcare, so always good to do. But we appreciate
1: yeah.
0: you listening to Altmaier Financial Radio. And if you want to reach out to Dave and Jonathan, the phone number is 800-700-8229. Jonathan, the next one comes from Post Falls, and they say both their parents lived to their 90s. And so they're wondering, how do they build a retirement income strategy that keeps confidence that their money is going to last as long as they do, but they don't want to feel like they're holding back or not spending enough and, you know, leaving it to somebody else. So how do you help somebody when their, you know, longevity in their family is on their side?
5: So we're going to build a custom plan for each individual. So we have individuals come in and they will stress to us, man, my goal in life is I just want to pass as much inheritance on to my kids. Now that's few and far between. That's not the average client that comes into our office. So on that particular occasion, we'll probably convert pretty much everything to Roth, set that up so it's going to go to the estate or to their kids, and have a very large inheritance. Now, like this person here, like they're saying, most of the people that we work with, they come in and say, I want to make sure that my nest egg or my net worth's growing, maybe not crazy, but I want to be able to spend some money in retirement. So we'll build custom income plans for them saying, hey, this one you might be able to spend $8,000 in retirement. This one here you could spend $9,000. This one you could spend $10,000. Let's look through, run the numbers. And all three of those scenarios in this case, maybe their net worth increases. The one obviously taking less money out is going to increase more. The one where they're taking the most out, maybe they're going to preserve their principal and have a little bit of growth. And that might be what their sole focus on. So we're going to run those numbers, and genuinely we want to make sure that their net worth increases over time. So that way they have a backstop, they have money for emergencies, if they need medical care in the future, if they need to go into a nursing home, we don't want to deplete all those assets in the fun years, and now they have nothing left. So that's where we come in. We'll kind of run some different income scenarios, and most people, when they see, okay, this one I can still grow it but spend a little bit more, they're probably going to go with that option. They don't want to go with the one where they're going to pull as much income out as possible and deplete their asset and hope that, oh, I'm probably going to pass away before 90, so I want to, don't care if I have a dollar left at age 90. They want to make sure, okay, if there was an emergency or one of us, one spouse does live in their 90s, that there's still going to be a lot of assets left to take care of them. So that's kind of how we build the plan.
0: Yeah, and, but again, taking people's longevity into account, it's one of the things that you use, a data point, to help people make the right decisions for them. But that's why each individual plan is individualized, folks. They sit down with you because it's you. It's not somebody else. It's not, we're not building Pizza Hut and McDonald's because, again, it's not a cookie cutter setup. Reach out to the Altmaier Financial Team, 800-700-8229. Again, in Spokane, top floor of the Davenport Tower downtown, where they do have free valet parking, and in Coeur d'Alene near the Coeur d'Alene Resort. Time for one more. Comes from Coeur d'Alene, Jonathan, and this person says they expect to sell their small business in the next 2-3 years, but they're wondering what they should be thinking about now because they want to turn those proceeds, you know, depending on them, to become their income in retirement. It's been something, obviously, they've held on to for a while, and they don't want to make costly mistakes along the way. So how do you help small business owners maximize their potential because that business has been their nest egg?
5: Yeah, so when it comes to businesses, the biggest thing that we say is before you sign that agreement, you're going to want to meet with a tax professional. You're going to want them to look over it and see how they can structure it. We had some individuals who owned a very large rental operation, and they were going through and they were selling it and they were about to finish it, and they came on in and did an annual review with us. And we said, hey, let's bring in a specialist. We'll have them look over it, look at the tax implications. And they were able to structure it over a few years. So it's important when you're doing those things that you have another pair of eyes looking at it and taking all that in consideration. Now, The most successful small businesses we usually find are they bring somebody in. That person starts working under another individual and learns the business for some time, and then they start slowly handing over more and more control. Obviously, if someone comes in and they hand you a large sum of money and say, hey, I just want to buy the business, you'd be a fool sometimes not to turn it down. But sometimes those businesses don't maintain at the same level or continue to grow if they haven't been working in that system with those employees and those individuals. So there's a lot of different factors. We have some family members who what they do is they'll charge a reduced rent to their family member if they're taking over the business. That way they still own the building and they own the asset. So they're going to make sure that they've got that income coming in and making sure over time they'll probably increase, you know, that rental income. So it's a really good plan, and we've helped structure that with farms and some other individuals when they're selling their business.
0: Yeah. And folks, again, it's about a process. And so if you, like this listener, have a small business and you really are thinking, you know, in the next 3 to 5 years, hey, I'd like to wind down. How do you do that efficiently? We'll reach out to Dave Jonathan and the team. 800-700-8229 is the phone number. Dave, we'll hand it off to you as you take us home on another award-winning edition of Altmaier Financial Radio.
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4: 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It is not intended to be used as the sole basis for financial decisions, nor should it be construed as advice designed to meet the particular needs of an individual situation. Altmaier Financial Group is not permitted to offer, and no statement made during this show shall constitute tax or legal advice. Our firm is not affiliated with or endorsed by the U.S. government or any governmental agency. The information and opinions contained herein provided by third parties have been obtained from sources believed to be reliable, but accuracy and completeness cannot be guaranteed by Altmaier Financial. 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Increased taxable income from the Roth IRA conversion may have several consequences. Be sure to consult with a qualified tax advisor before making any decisions regarding your IRA. 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

0: From ABC News, I'm Wayne Cabot. A U.S. official now saying that back-channel peace talks are taking place as we speak, even after the Iranians walked out when President Trump said that Iran won't have a country if it closes the Strait of Hormuz. Oil is trading higher, both globally and domestically, up by 1.5% on this new uncertainty. Explained here by ABC News foreign correspondent Tom Sufi Burridge in Switzerland.
1: Looming over everything right now is the fact that Iran Saturday announced that once again it was shutting the Strait of Hormuz. So even before these much more complicated negotiations begin on the future of Iran's nuclear program, that memorandum of understanding signed by President Trump less than 4 days ago appears to be at risk of falling apart.
0: A fine Father's Day forecast, a gorgeous start to summer across the east, but not tomorrow. Intense storms are forecast from the Midwest to the Mid-Atlantic after a weekend of twisters and downpours in the south and plains. Here's ABC's Andrew Dimbert.
2: Severe storms, flash flooding, and extreme heat. Almost 10 inches of rain falling in downtown Biloxi, Mississippi, in less than 2 hours. The Biloxi River cresting at record levels. In Scott City, Kansas, torrential rain, high winds, and lightning lashing the area. And in southeast Texas, funnel cloud touching down in the town of Tivoli. Meanwhile, dangerous heat across parts of the southwest, temperatures in parts of Nevada above 100 degrees.
0: Major wildfires are forcing evacuations in Utah and jolting passengers flying into Salt Lake City Airport, their phones buzzing with warnings to evacuate just as the planes touch down. Americans are going back to the movies in numbers last seen before the pandemic. This weekend, with Toy Story 5 and Obsession driving sales, the summer box office is up 15% from last summer. Toy Story 5 debuting with $160 million, a franchise record, the biggest opening weekend of the year. Disney is our parent company. 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
0: Well, it's high time we raise a pint to America's 250 with George Washington's recipe for beer. Here's ABC's Chief Washington Correspondent Jonathan Carl.
7: When the New York Public Library acquired Colonel George Washington's notebook more than a century ago, at first they were unaware of the uniqueness of what they had purchased.
8: This is in his handwriting. This is what he made as a 25-year-old colonel.
7: But in the 269 years since, a lot has changed about the brewing process. Washington's recipe used molasses as the fermentable ingredient.
9: The different variations of fermentable sugars that could be used.
7: They turned to Talea, a women-owned and founded brewery based in Brooklyn. The library decided to put Washington's recipe to the test.
10: It could have been left over from one of George Washington's collections, but this is fresh.
7: To mark America's 250th birthday.
10: All right, George Washington. Not bad.
0: Winning his second U.S. Open, Wyndham Clark, wire-to-wire victory at Shinnecock Hills on Long Island. The All England Club announcing Serena Williams will be playing singles at Wimbledon after accepting a wild card invitation. She recently returned to competition in doubles after about 4 years away from professional tennis. President Trump said this afternoon that repair work will begin immediately on the reflecting pool. A White House official now saying 5 people have been arrested on vandalism charges. Not clear what they did. One man was handcuffed after touching the peeling liner. I'm Wayne Cabot, ABC News.
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24: All righty then, here we go. This is the Markley, Van Camp, and Robbins Show. I'm Scott Robbins. Right over there, you see that guy? That's David Van Camp. You see the guy with the empty... Oh, no, that's Jamie Markley's chair. He's not here. He'll be back tomorrow.
25: Mm-hmm.
24: We've had some kind of day so far. I'll tell you. This has been a weird Monday, and we're glad you're along for the ride.
25: And just, if you know, you know. Yeah. Scott did not go monkey buttons.
24: I had nothing to do with whatever is going on. I had nothing to do with.
25: No, that was not Scott doing anything. Yeah. That was Mother Nature doing something.
24: Yeah, but if you were hearing Marvin Hamlisch's greatest hits or something, that wasn't me. I didn't do that.
25: Yeah, he did not do anything.
24: All right. Well, you said that when we got ready for this break, though, you said, hey, man, I got some fresh audio of Trump.
25: So. Yeah. President.
24: Yeah, I definitely want to hear it.
25: Yeah, President Trump is in Europe now meeting with economic partners and allies. The man never stops, man. Dang.
24: No, he doesn't.
25: Well, he's sitting there with the president of France, Emmanuel Macron, and talking about this Iran deal that the administration says is done. Like, it's already been e-signed and everything, but they're going to be doing a ceremony later this week. Here is the president of the United States speaking on the Iran deal.
26: Many deals together. I'm very happy to say very, very signed. The deal's all signed. And the strait is already partially opened. As you know, they're doing a little hunting for a couple of mines that they've already found. But it's essentially ships are starting to go out now. On Friday, it'll be completely opened. We got along very well with Iran. It's a different set of leaders. As you know, the first set is gone, the second set is gone, and we found the third set to be very smart, strong, very smart, but we ended up making a deal. I felt badly that we had to go back on the attack for two nights, and I thought a third, but we made it before that happened. But I think a lot of great things are going to happen in the Middle East right now, and very importantly, the oil is plummeting down, and the stock market is shooting up like a rocket. Any deals?
25: Yeah. I think, again, you know, he has that optimistic tone. I mean, it's one of those things where I just want to wait and see what happens.
24: Yeah.
25: I'm glad that there's been some movement on this. I know that Iran's habit of lying is probably something that is fueling my skepticism more than anything else.
24: Well, me too. And the fact is, how long does it hold? And, you know, I don't know. I mean, I guess because you're dealing with these people, I'll take it right now.
25: Right.
24: You know, whatever it is, and we can hope for the best.
25: Mm-hmm.
24: I'm not optimistic that it holds forever or very long anyway.
25: I'll believe it when I see it. I'll believe it when Iran starts actually making some meaningful progress in helping get things kind of normal in the Middle East, or at least sustainable in the Middle East.
24: The problem is, too, you don't really know internally what's going on there.
25: Yeah.
24: I mean, they show you protesters. You have no idea whether that's real, whether it's not real. I don't know what it is. That are protesting the involvement now with them signing off on the peace deal.
25: Yeah.
24: They're mad about it, allegedly. Again, who knows if that's true? I don't know if any of this is true.
25: Yeah.
24: So, anyway, continue to follow. But in the meantime, I'm optimistic. Okay, let's let it roll at that, all right? Performance will dictate sanctions. And that is according to J.D. Vance today, and I couldn't agree more. That's correct, too.
25: So, yeah, Vice President J.D. Vance, he was sent out this morning to talk about this new Iran deal. This was from Good Morning America. And there are a lot of differing takes on what this actually means, including whether or not we're going to send them a bunch of cash. And there's like $300 billion that could go towards rebuilding Iran. But that is all apparently contingent upon them actually showing that they're abiding by a peace agreement. So here is J.D. Vance talking about this.
1: Just to be clear, the Iranians signed this deal on Friday. They will not be receiving any sanctions relief, not receive any assets upon signing of this deal.
2: Well, we already signed the deal digitally yesterday, and there's been no money released, and that won't change, George. Again, this is a performance-based thing. If we see the Iranians making, for example, taking action to eliminate their stockpile of enriched material, then yes, sanctions relief will follow. If we see the Iranians taking action to allow the kind of verification regime that we need to see to know that they're not going to build a nuclear weapon, yes, sanctions relief will follow. So this is really about walking down a pathway here where the Iranians will be welcomed into the world economy if they do the right thing. And George, we have to remember, their economy is fundamentally destroyed. Their nuclear program is fundamentally destroyed. If they don't do the right things, if they don't allow the verification regime, they're never going to have the money to rebuild their nuclear program to begin with. So this is fundamentally a win-win for the American people. What the president has said is he wants it to be a win for the Iranian people as well, but that requires some real trust building and some real positive conduct from the Iranian political system. We're going to see if that happens. If it does, they're absolutely going to find the president of the United States and the entire team a willing partner to make their country more prosperous.
25: Yeah. So there you go. You actually have to show that you're doing something. You're putting things up. So I feel like I'm just beating a dead horse at this point. I'll believe it when I see it. And that's where I am right now. I'm glad that there's been some level of movement. I don't understand. I mean, I've seen some even in conservative media saying, well, he just surrendered to Iran. I'm not really sure if that's the case. I don't really understand that take.
24: Right.
25: Because it seems like it's based off of impartial information, or only partial information, I should say. So to me, it's like you can't really have a fully formed opinion until you've actually read the contents of the deal, which as of right now, nobody outside of the negotiators have actually seen. They're just talking about it.
24: Everybody's talking about their side they want you to hear. So, at any rate, we'll see in the final deal. By the way, how much money would it take, or is there a dollar amount, would it take for you to become a nuke inspector going into Iran? I don't think there's a dollar sign worth it, because, I mean, I can't even imagine what that would be like. Pressure you would be under.
25: I think I would be the second guy. I wouldn't be the first.
24: No. Okay. All right. You got your hands on like on his waist. He's leading you in to wherever this is, right?
25: Yeah.
24: Yeah. Holy smokes. Yeah. I mean, I know you've got these UN inspectors, these people that go in and inspect these sorts of things, but man, oh man. It is not like seeing if they got a catalytic converter on the car or not.
25: Right. You know? Well, and you got to go in with the assumption that everything you're doing is being surveilled.
24: Right.
25: You're being spied on every second that you're in that country.
24: Exactly. Holy smokes. All right. This is something I have been looking forward to all morning long because I have not heard it yet. But I'm not surprised. Whoopi Goldberg. I did see this poll that came out.
25: Mm-hmm.
24: Saying that Americans are becoming more socially conservative.
25: Yeah.
24: Now, I knew a lot of guys who were like, I'm fiscally conservative, but I'm socially liberal.
25: Yeah.
24: That kind of fell into that before things got completely nuts, right?
25: Yeah.
24: But now all of a sudden they're reevaluating where they stand socially as well. And I just thought it was interesting that she took notice of it and was mad about it. Yeah. So,
25: well, I think it's because, a whole lot of people have realized that the slippery slope argument was right all along. I mean, it's one thing. It's like we've been talking about this when we were talking about that poll that showed suddenly it's like pretty significant drops from both Republicans, Democrats, and then adding a third, independents, of support for like same-sex marriage or same-sex relations. Do you find it morally acceptable? there's been a pretty big drop among all three. And it's like, well, it's because you couldn't stop at, like, winning the LGB argument. You won the LGB argument, and then all of a sudden it became, we have to have drag queen story hour.
24: Right.
25: And that's when people are like, well, wait a minute. Hold on a second.
24: We didn't sign up for this. This is not what we meant by, you know, socially liberal. This is not what we meant.
25: Right. So anyway, ABC News commentator Whoopi Goldberg sneered at the fact that Americans are getting a little bit more socially conservative on this point.
4: Welcome back. Now, apparently some feel that Americans are getting more socially conservative, according to a new Gallup survey. Results found that fewer people condone pregnancy outside of marriage and the use of birth control and even gambling. Gambling. An article in The Independent points to factors like the administration's focus on Christianity and limiting access to contraception, along with a sharp rise in young men finding religion. Mm-hmm. Wow. What would you make of this shift?
24: So it's in a mocking tone.
25: Yeah, well,
24: of course it is.
25: On the gambling part, you know why a lot more people are starting to sort of turn against gambling?
24: Because it affects their house.
25: Yes.
24: Yeah,
25: and it's
24: because
25: like
24: it affects them personally.
25: There's a lot of young dudes right now in their 20s who, if they're not in some trouble because of gambling, they know someone who is.
24: Yes.
25: And
24: it's impacting the more and more families it impacts. When it was somebody else's problem.
25: Yeah.
24: When it was the guy down the street who went to the old gambling boat more often than he should. Well, that was one thing.
25: Yeah.
24: But when it's your kid that's a senior in high school, yeah, that's a big deal.
25: Yeah, dude. And you know, you're seeing it in sports constantly. It's like, oh, so-and-so been suspended and is actually under federal indictment for a gambling scheme. And meanwhile, this segment brought to you by DraftKings and all this stuff.
24: You're right. Yes.
25: It's whiplash. And then as far as like having children out of wedlock, for example, single mothers, I think, again, there are a lot of people who are adults now who grew up in broken homes and know that that can have a negative impact. Not always. Just saying, like, there's always exceptions, but just if you look statistically, the lives of children in a two-parent household are generally going to have better outcomes than those raised by single parents. Mm-hmm. And, you know, again, that's not to shame anybody who, for one reason or another, winds up in that situation. I know a lot of single parents. I mean, my own mom was a single parent, and she did the best she could. Mm-hmm. And it's like, I know that's a hard job to do. But the outcomes are better if you're in a stable two-parent household. So people are realizing that. There are a lot of people my age who realize, like, oh, yeah, that's actually not a great thing. And
24: well, I think too, you know, and following you on the path you're on right now, too, mm-hmm. I think that there are also a lot of people right now in this country, maybe it has something to do with Charlie Kirk, maybe not, I don't know. But they know that there's something bigger than them.
25: Yeah.
24: They've been so self-consumed, and they've seen where that's led people.
25: Mm-hmm.
24: And then, well, there's got to be something bigger than me. So they seek out religion.
25: Yeah.
24: They seek out God. They seek out that life, that lifestyle. And there's nothing wrong with that. She can mock it all day.
25: Yeah.
24: You know, Whoopi Goldberg is... that's what they do, though. That's another thing about the left. That's what you got to be careful of.
25: Yeah.
24: These guys, I mean, if you hold anything sacred and religion is part of your life, or if your relationship with God is part of your life, you know, they will mock you for it.
25: Yeah.
24: They hate it because they have no faith. They have, and they're the first ones to say, but God would, you'd think these Christians would.
25: Yeah.
24: I mean, that's not biblical. They have to, you know, they know nothing about it.
25: Yeah.
24: They're just screeching it from the mountaintop.
25: I think, and just kind of dovetailing off of your point, it used to be that, you know, the left was kind of cool. They owned the culture. They were awesome. And a lot of the people who were highlights of or you know, sort of the spokespeople for the entertainment left.
24: Mm-hmm.
25: I mean, think about how many people have been exposed through, whether it was Me Too, whether it's whatever the hell Diddy was up to all those years.
24: Right.
25: Not to mention everybody else who's gotten past the controversy side of it. If they're out there, they're miserable. They're angry all the time.
24: Mm-hmm.
25: And so then if you're looking at, you know, something like Turning Point, Charlie Kirk's organization. There's a lot of things that they do kind of campy and tacky, I think so, but it's fun at least. They're not angry all the time.
24: No.
25: You know, the UFC fight on the south lawn of the White House, It wasn't people just angry all the time. And meanwhile, you look at the LibFest that was going on down the street, where you had Bette Midler and Robert De Niro just seething for a few hours.
24: They're pissed off. They go in angry. They preach anger. That's like, what they do.
25: Well, where's the fun? Where's the entertainment there? It's not fun.
24: Yeah, they're unhappy people.
25: Why in the world?
24: Sure.
25: If you're in your 20s, why in the world do you want to hang with that crowd?
24: No, I completely agree with you on that. And that's, you know, that I guess is the thing. You can, I always talked about it. Mark Lee used to chide me for it, but I would say something slippery slope.
25: Yeah.
24: I would say, well, that's slippery slope into these kind of area you don't want to be in. But a lot of that stuff has come to fruition. You allowed it happen this little inch. You allowed this thing, this crack in the door, just, it's all right, get along. And you were fine with it. And all of a sudden, that wasn't enough. The boundaries just kept getting pushed and pushed and pushed. Till all of a sudden you're like, well, wait a minute, like you said, Drag Queen Story Hour, I'm not okay with that.
25: Yeah, this isn't what we signed up for. This isn't what we agreed to.
24: No. And again, live and let live, I'm all about that.
25: Yep.
24: But you're not bothering anybody, and you're not trying to hurt people, and you're not trying to, you know, indoctrinate kids. I'm okay. Mm-hmm. You know, if adults want to do what adults do, whatever. Mm-hmm. Again, as long as you're not breaking the law, not as you're hurting anybody, I mean, I might think you're a complete classless weirdo, but hey,
25: yeah,
24: that's my own opinion, right?
25: Right, exactly. All right.
24: So I'll let that go. All right, we got some audio here. I don't know what this is either, but man has unique cover of Freebird.
25: Well, we'll get to that actually in just a few minutes.
24: Oh, yeah, we got a break, don't we? Golly, yeah.
25: We got the top five things and then also the Freebird cover that I think you're going to like.
24: Yeah. Okay.

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0: All right, here we go. This is the Markley, Van Camp, and Robbins Show. Hi there, I'm Scott Robbins. Right over there, you see that guy? That's David Van Camp. And the empty chair belongs to Jamie Markley, who is on assignment. He'll be back here tomorrow. Mm-hmm. By the way, he is not involved in the signing of any sort of Iranian deal. No. That's not why he's off, although no, that's been suggested as a possibility. No. He and Casey are off doing something. I think they're playing golf today, actually. So.
1: Yeah. There you go. All right.
0: Top five things we're following, yes.
1: Yeah, national nightmare is over. Trump's name has been taken off the Kennedy Center. Meanwhile, number four, Trump was so broken up about it that he had a UFC event on the South Lawn of the White House, and it was awesome. Number three, the State Department is shutting down a massive birth tourism network after the U.S. Embassy in West Africa found more than 100 foreign nationals were using fraud and visa fixers to illegally get American citizenship. Number two, Iran has agreed to a peace deal with the United States. We'll see what happens next. And number one, gas prices nationwide have dropped below $4 a gallon for the first time since April as the U.S. signs Iran peace deal. Those are the top five stories that we're watching today. 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
1: Now, Trump was seeing Macron, right?
0: Yes.
1: He stopped there before they stopped to the G7, or they were at the G7?
0: I think it's before the G7.
1: That's what I thought, yeah. Because there's, I'm looking at Fox now on my monitor.
0: Yeah.
1: And there was just a picture of like this huge empty field, and Macron is just standing there with his wife. No one was around.
0: This is the Mark Lee Van Camp and Robin show.
1: So now you see Trump finally come walking out. I don't know if he was late. I don't know what the deal was. But he's Macron and his 80-year-old wife are just standing there, right, with his blank looks on their faces in the middle of this, what appears to be this wide-open area,
0: yeah,
1: with no one else there. And then, like, 10 minutes later, Trump comes strolling across the lawn.
0: Well, he makes people wait for him, you know?
1: I wonder if that's just done on purpose. I can't imagine, but maybe. I don't know.
0: Golly. All right. So, yeah, we'll have an update on anything coming out of Europe today with Trump overseas. Also, we've got another round of What's Your Story coming right up.

0: garlic lovers. This is Raji from White House Grill and Pentagon Bistro Martini Bar. 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
6: All right, here we go. This is the Markley, Van Camp, and Robbins Show. I'm Scott Robbins. David Van Camp is right there. Jamie Markley on special assignment. Top five stories we're following today. David.
7: We just did that, Scott.
6: That's right. I'm sorry. Gosh dang it. Wrong part
7: it's
6: of
7: it. It's been a weird day.
6: This whole day is a disaster. I'm telling you. I mean, I'm glad the product has been really good, you guys. I mean, we worked very hard to produce that product. But off the air, I am in a... Everything is just broken bad all day long. And you're not supposed to talk about that stuff. People say, people don't care about your problems. I don't expect you to care about them. I'm just telling you, this has been one of those days.
7: We've been hit with the discombobulator today.
6: It is. The discombobulator is in full force today. Holy smokes, man. I mean, right. A lot of you are hearing, you know, Peaches and Herb songs. And some of you are hearing piano music. Others are hearing some other show. I don't know what's going on today. So, at any rate, David,
7: all right.
6: Where are we going?
7: Vice President J.D. Vance was on Good Morning America to talk about the new Iran deal. And little George Stephanopoulos asked, well, what about the unconditional surrender that President Trump talked about a few months ago? And here we go.
8: You know, back on March 6th, about a week into the war, President Trump put out a post on Truth Social saying there will be no deal with Iran except unconditional surrender. So why did he reverse course and agree to this deal now?
9: Well, George, I don't think he reversed course. I think fundamentally the president's argument was we are going to use the military to exert pressure on Iran, and we're going to get something that is good for the American people, and now we have that. And just to recap where we are, George, Iran's nuclear program is completely destroyed. What this deal fundamentally does is it reopens the Straits of Hormuz. You see oil prices have already come down substantially just in the last 24 hours. But it also simultaneously provides a two-path option for the Iranians. On the one hand, if they continue to try to rebuild their nuclear program, this deal ensures they will never have the resources in order to do that. On the other hand, if the Iranians are willing to give a long-term commitment, along with proper verification to giving up that nuclear weapon, we're willing to welcome them into the world economy, to lift some sanctions, and to turn over a new leaf in that relationship. What the president really wanted to do, not just with the last 6 weeks, but really the last year and a half of Iran policy, is to get us to a place where we could change our relationship fundamentally with the Iranians and ensure that they never have a nuclear weapon. We feel that we're at that place now. We're, of course, going to continue to verify that, continue to negotiate and talk to the Iranians. But this is a big day for the American people, a big win for everybody who cares about basic peace and stability in the Middle East.
7: All right.
6: Well, you know, he's really good at that.
7: Yeah, he is.
6: He, I mean, explaining what's going on and breaking it down in the simplest possible terms we can all understand.
7: Yeah.
6: And I like that about him. Well, and again, how do I feel about this? How do you feel about this? Well, I'm cautiously optimistic.
7: Yeah, I think that's really it. I mean, I don't know if Iran will actually play ball. I, like everybody else, have not actually seen what the agreement entails. I only know what the U.S. has been saying is part of it. And I think there have been folks on the left and the right reacting to little tidbits of information coming out of Iran to make it seem like, oh, my gosh, Trump just, you know, completely folded in the face of Iran. And I don't believe that to be the case. But again, we shall see. I just, throughout this entire process, my main focus has been do not react in the immediate moment, right? Because what was true 5 minutes ago, a lot of times, is not going to be true 5 minutes from now. So we will find out in the coming days and weeks about what this actually looks like.
6: I could not agree with you more on that. And again, what Iran media says, just forget it. I mean, I also think that Trump's smart on this stuff, and the negotiators are too. You had to give them something that they could go back to their people and say, hey, look, here's what we did. We're the winner.
7: Unless you are really willing to commit to an all-out war.
6: Yes.
7: That. Kind of one or the other, right?
6: But you've got to give them enough to where they can at least say something like that.
7: Mm-hmm.
6: Whether it's true or not, who cares?
7: All right. On a much lighter note, let's get to something that you mentioned a few minutes ago, the Freebird cover.
6: Yeah, what is this all about?
7: So there's a guy who is sitting in his car, and he decided that he was going to show off his recorder skills. That's right, like the elementary school
6: the kazoo
7: recorder
6: thing.
7: Yeah,
6: okay, all right.
7: And he's gonna play along with Freebird, and I wanted you to experience this because I found it delightful.
6: All right.
10: Won't you fly?

0: Dude, I mean, it's actually not bad.
1: He's making that recorder talk, man.
0: Yeah. That's the cousin they don't talk about. That's Billy Van Zandt. Oh, my gosh.
1: He's in the band Lynyrd Skynyrd, but it's spelled wrong.
0: Right, exactly. Yeah. That's pretty good. I like that.
1: Hey, man. That's fun. People get to have hobbies, and I like celebrating the hobbies that amuse me. You know,
0: nothing wrong with that. Nothing wrong with that at all.
1: All right, it is time for What's Your Story? Here we go. Where we go around the table and we share something that we found that was interesting. May not be the biggest story of the day, but that's the fun of the bit, right?
0: I like that. I hate recorders, too, by the way.
1: Well, I do, too. Yeah.
0: Oh, man, that's great.
1: I don't know who at Big Recorder got it into people's heads that that was the mandatory instrument every elementary school kid in America is going to have to learn, but...
0: I guess because everybody can play it, right?
1: I suppose.
0: But not like that. That guy's pro, man.
1: That guy has a lot of time on his hands.
0: Wow.
1: All right. What's your story, Scott?
0: You know, there are very few things in this world more sanctimonious and hypocritical than left-wing sports writers. I hate them. Fake controversies, they gin stuff up.
1: Mm-hmm.
0: Case in point, The Athletic's Grant Bisbee. Prime example of this phenomenon, someone who has spent zero time attempting to understand any different viewpoints at all, different religions, different perspectives, all while performatively lecturing and demanding that everyone agree with him. Case in point, Bisbee, big fan of the San Francisco Giants and a far-left sports writer, focuses on, you guessed it, baseball. Unsurprisingly, he wrote an article in his left-wing sports website criticizing the few Giants players who made quite public their statements during the team's Pride Night. Some either wrote Bible verses on their caps, one of the pitchers, by the way, got me the name of San Hentges, I believe that's his name, refusing to wear the rainbow and black-colored hat. Mm-hmm. Now, for most sane sports fans, that's a reasonable form of, you know, protest, right? They've got different religious views, and they believe that they're not going to do this. Guy didn't harm anybody, didn't call for anyone to be harmed or be excluded. Mm-hmm. He just put a Bible verse on his hats or refused to wear the Pride hat. For Bisbee, though, that's an outrage. This was another tone-deaf response to what should have been a moment of community, he wrote. God, I mean, it's insanity, right?
1: Yeah.
0: Guy did one thing. He said, hey, look, my faith, and here's my faith, and doesn't allow me to do that. He didn't call for you not to do it.
1: Yeah.
0: He didn't call anybody out on that. Some of the progress that was made with events like Pride Night become commonplace, reminding the world of the community's existence. Through strength and humanity. Events like Pride Night reduce suffering in a very real way.
1: What?
0: Yeah, that's what he said. He wrote that. To suggest they don't is to ignore the humanity of the individuals involved. That's insane.
1: It is. Well,
0: that's beyond insane, actually. Man, that's insane.
1: It went
0: times
1: from
0: 20.
1: Hey, we just want to be able to live our lives to you must wear the rainbow hat.
0: Yeah, put on the rainbow hat.
1: No. No, I don't want to.
0: This is the AIDS ribbon episode of Seinfeld.
1: It is.
0: When Kramer didn't want to wear the AIDS ribbon. He's like, I don't want to wear that. I don't need to wear that. And they beat him up for it.
1: Yeah.
0: Yeah, I mean, the guy's like, hey, I don't want to do this.
1: Mm-hmm.
0: This flies in the face of my religious beliefs and convictions.
1: Right.
0: Again, not hurting anyone, not loudly protesting, writing a little Bible verse on his hat. That's it.
1: Yeah, they're not going to give that up, man. Left is not going to give it up.
0: You need to be tolerant. Be tolerant. Just be tolerant. Tolerant. Tolerant. Until it's our turn to be tolerant. Then we're not tolerant.
1: Well, tolerance is just not actively trying to stop or impede in somebody living their lives, you know?
0: Right.
1: Tolerance does not mean acceptance.
0: No.
1: It does not have to mean celebrating. It just means, okay. Yeah, I don't hate you. I have nothing against you, but
0: no.
1: I don't want to wear your stupid hat.
0: I'm not doing it. No.
1: Yeah,
0: so,
1: that's all it is.
0: But again, you got these. And I don't know when this started to happen. Maybe it's always been there. But the left-wing sports writer, sportscaster stuff has become nuts.
1: Yeah, I agree. Yeah.
0: If you watch ESPN for 10 minutes, you'll get it too. Yeah. All right, David, what do you got going?
1: All right, it's What's Your Story. We go around and share something that we found interesting. May not be the biggest story of the day, but you wanted to share it anyway. This is a woman who identifies as a horse. Some lady.
0: A what? A what?
1: Horse?
0: A horse. Horse.
1: Yeah.
0: Okay. S-E. Okay.
1: Yeah, so some lady in the UK identifies as a horse. She wears a pretty sophisticated horse head prosthetic. The mouth actually moves when she talks. She says she can speak in the language of horses, which she calls neigh. And she all did right. a demo on the Sidetracked podcast from the BBC. Would you like to hear
0: of
1: her
0: course
1: speaking
0: I, of
1: neigh?
0: Of course I would. Yes.
2: We heard you speak English, German, and neigh.
3: Yes.
2: Can you teach us some neigh?
3: Yes. What would you like to say?
4: I'd like to say, hello, my name is Annie.
2: Yeah.
3: Okay. Yeah.
2: Come on.
4: I don't know how to do that. Can you
2: In
4: talk?
2: Fact, why don't we get Horse Girl to look down the camera and tell everybody to listen to Horse Girl on Sidetracked in Nay. Take it away whenever you're ready, Horse
3: Girl. I
2: don't
3: know how to translate Sidetracked.
4: Maybe we can put, yeah. we can put
3: I have to maybe
4: transcript.
3: Say Sidetracked
2: yeah.
3: just like in
2: yeah.
3: English.
2: Yeah.
3: And then, okay.
4: Okay.
3: Sidetracked.
2: Wonderful. Thank you.
5: Horse Girl, thank you so much, Horse Girl.
0: Oh, man.
1: Next MLB Pride Night, you must speak nay.
0: Yeah, and if you don't...
1: Well, you obviously hate horse people.
0: Yeah, you've got, like, the horse hat on tonight. Yes. Good golly.
1: Yes, yes.
0: You know, and the thing is, I mean, again, these people have a forum now. They have a platform.
1: They sure do.
0: You know, the weirdos used to have to be cloistered together, like, in a far-off place, like, somewhere, right?
1: Right.
0: Or in a barn all gathered. I don't know.
1: Well, I guess if they're horse people, yeah, you would have to be in a barn that would fit, or a pasture somewhere, you know.
0: Yeah,
1: all right, that is what you're
0: seeing. See her on a dating site. That would be fun.
1: Oh, my goodness. Yeah, there's
0: some
1: a lot of
0: jokes I
1: could make,
0: it, though.
1: But
0: yeah,
1: I'm not,
0: right, exactly.
1: I'm not going down that road, sir.
0: With horse involved, yes.
1: Yes, all right. We got a news update on the way here on the Markley, Van Camp, and Robbins Show.

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0: This is the Markley, Van Kamp, and Robbins Show. I'm Scott Robbins. That's David Van Kamp. Jamie Markley on assignment. He'll be back tomorrow.
1: Right. 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
1: President Trump overseas, meeting with the president of France, Emmanuel Macron, talking about this Iran deal. And, of course, there's been a lot of conflicting reporting going out, and I think the administration is trying to get ahead of it. Like this $300 billion reconstruction payment that would come from Gulf states, apparently, that doesn't happen unless they abide by certain rules. Sanctions relief don't happen. There's been no cash released to the Islamic Republic of Iran, and the president had this to say.
3: Mr. President, does the deal involve any sanctions relief for Iran? When would that go into
4: effect? No, it doesn't. Well, they have to. It's really a behavioral thing. If they do what they're supposed to do, that starts taking effect.
1: There you go.
0: Or are they in a tin shed?
1: Well, it's France, you know, third world country. You gotta make do with what you got. Boy, he does sound raspy, though.
0: He does.
1: But he's up until like 3 o'clock in the morning. Got on a plane, flew to Europe. Yeah,
0: and he's 80.
1: And he's 80. Yep.
0: Dang, makes me tired thinking about it.
1: Dude, I'm 39, and it makes me tired thinking about keeping that schedule. I wouldn't stand up for all those fights, man.
0: No,
1: please,
0: that guy's. Yeah, he did. You couldn't. He couldn't leave.
1: Right.
0: I mean, he couldn't go, well, I got to go to bed now. I got to get up and get out of here. You got to hang around. And he didn't have far to go anyway. I wonder if he walked home last night.
1: Walked home?
0: Yeah, the president.
1: Oh, just like walked into the White House?
0: Like he just walked right back into the White House, yeah. That's all right. I got this. I'll walk. Yeah.
1: I happen to see this. There is a so-called non-binary scientist who was fired after she hung a pride flag or something at Yosemite. Well, she sued for wrongful termination. Well, the update here now is that the district judge has dismissed that lawsuit brought by that former employee, Shannon Jocelyn. They're like, no,
0: well, yeah,
1: you can't do that. Can't just start hammering flags into the side of a mountain.
0: No, it's not allowed.
1: You are not allowed to do that. So a little bit of sanity happening in our court system. So just wanted to give you that update there as well.
0: No worries. We'll have 2 more insane ones before the week is over. But for right now, let's enjoy the same one.
1: Yeah, exactly. All right. This is the Markley, Van Kamp, and Robbins Show.

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9: From ABC News, I'm Wayne Cabot. Rocky start to peace talks, the Iran delegation reportedly walking out on Vice President J.D. Vance. But now a senior U.S. diplomat engaged in these negotiations says talks are taking place. The dust-up happened when President Trump said on Fox that the Iranians will have no country to return to if they stop shipping, as they threaten. ABC News foreign correspondent Tom Sufi Burge is on the scene of what we're now told are all-night talks in Switzerland.
10: Vice President J.D. Vance leading the U.S. delegation and striking an optimistic tone, calling the talks historic.
11: What the president has asked us to do is turn over a new leaf to transform our relationship with the people of Iran.
10: The vice president playing down fears that Israel's continuing attacks against Iranian-backed Hezbollah in Lebanon could derail the talks and jeopardize that memorandum of understanding to reopen the Strait of Hormuz, which President Trump signed just 4 days ago.
9: And right now, oil markets have new uncertainty about the freedom of shipments after Iran said that it would close the strait. That doesn't seem to have happened, but crude is up 1.5%, foreign and domestic. Gas Buddy thinks the slow decline in pump prices will continue. Trump Energy Secretary Chris Wright on ABC wouldn't say if prices should return to pre-war levels. What a stormy summer start. ABC meteorologist Leslie Lopez.
12: We do have severe thunderstorm watches, also tornado watches, same places that we saw tornadoes break out over into Illinois. That was Effingham, Illinois. We have more rain on the way, even flash flood risk in the area. This is a 2 out of 5 level threat for the plains all the way out towards the Midwest. Large hail, isolated tornadoes, all very possible. And then we head out towards the east. This all moves into that direction by tomorrow, anywhere from Charlotte, North Carolina, up to southern New Jersey.
9: And an early start to summer swelter. Triple digit from Las Vegas to Phoenix, 107 now in Phoenix. Getting hotter every day into next week. 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